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2: The nor'easter battering the mid-Atlantic states may finally be showing signs of letting up. Fox Weather's Bob Van Dillen is in Manasquan, New Jersey.
3: This is day three of the Jersey Shore getting throttled with onshore wind. Now, it's changed around a little bit. That coastal low, it's a nor'easter. It was kind of meandering for the last day or so. It came ashore finally across southern Jersey earlier this morning. That's kind of hanging out there by Cape May. But the difference is the rain continues to just blast us. It's a solid carpet of heavy rain all the way out to the Atlantic, but that's the only concern we have right now on the beach. Now, we've got the high tide coming in. Winds are right off the ocean. We're going to see another night tonight with minor coastal flooding around Manaloking, around Manasquan, all these areas in the Jersey Shore region. Tomorrow morning, same thing with a high tide. But then by tomorrow, that area of low pressure finally unlocks itself and moves up towards Nantucket as it weakens along the way.
2: 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SpaceX plans a Starship launch Monday morning.
4: Starship's expected to complete six laps around the Earth while deploying 26 next-generation Starlink satellites into low orbit along the way. So then, after nearly 10 hours in space, Starship will try and guide itself safely back home and roughly 2,500-degree heat before attempting a controlled splashdown. Now, the big test here, though, can Starship deliver its payload and survive this trip back all intact, especially as both the U.S. and China just push deeper into space? So what SpaceX learns also from these test flights could also help pave the way for what comes next year. NASA has this multi-billion dollar contract with SpaceX to develop a version of Starship that could land astronauts on the moon.
2: Fox's Sarah Allegre with that report. Splashdown will occur 10 hours after the launch, which is scheduled for 8:15 a.m. Eastern on Monday. I'm Kathleen Maloney. This is Fox News.
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8: Welcome, it is the Ben Ferguson Show, Hour 2. It is nice to have you with us. We are going to start with a stunning story for you. This shocking story coming out of the UK is one that reminds so many of us about the terrorist attacks in this country on 9/11. We now are learning more about the UK terror plot that may have been fooled by a noisy farmer from a tiny village who saw masked men running towards a base. I'm going to have more on that for you, the background on that, in a moment. But before we get to that, let me tell you the latest that we've learned at this point. Stripped down terror suspects were arrested after planning van bombings at UK base used by US bombers as police are now eyeing Iran. The British cops on Sunday arrested five suspected terrorists accused of plotting a van bombing attack at the UK military base that's been used by the US Air Force for its strikes on Iran. Now, the dramatic pictures show the suspects being held at gunpoint while stripped to the waist after officers suspected they may have been wearing suicide vests for their alleged plot, according to reports. Now, police believe

0: The base, roughly 90 miles from London, is the U.S. Air Force's command outpost for operations from Europe and has been used for American strikes on Iranian missile sites that have been attacking ships in the Strait of Hormuz. Now, the Iranian Revolutionary Guard in July previously issued a chilling warning to Britain's government not to allow U.S. bombers to fly from the base, which is home to the U.S. 501 Combat Support Wing headquarters and the 420th Air Base Squadron as well. Cops evacuated locals from the nearby village of Welford during the operation after declaring a major incident. Clearly, that was significant. A roughly 400-yard cordon was placed around the three suspected vehicles, with a total of 85 households evacuated while examinations took place. Residents were woken up at about 6 a.m. local time by police banging on their doors and telling them to leave immediately before they were taken to a nearby community center. Police were then not only banging on the doors, but they also said, one of the people said, "So I went downstairs dressed in my gown." There were several police, three police cars in the drive, and they said, "You need to evacuate. There's been a major incident." She said she couldn't elaborate, and that was it. Now, the five suspects are being held on suspicion of possession of explosives, with MI5 assisting the counterterror police there as well. Iranian agents, we also have been told, are likely to have been directly involved in the suspected plot themselves, rather than operating through proxies. Sources familiar with the investigation have also told The Telegraph in the UK. Now, police are continuing, they said, their investigation at this hour, but the threat is contained, according to the police department there in the UK. They say more than 30 emergency vehicles, including police cars, ambulances, fire engines, they were all spotted in the nearby village of Fairford, while a helicopter was also flying overhead. A United States Air Force spokesman said U.S. and British personnel remain vigilant and will take appropriate actions to ensure safety of all at the base there in the U.K. Quote, "For operational security reasons, we will not discuss specific force protection measures. We consistently assess a variety of factors that determine what measures we institute or modify to protect our installations, our people, and their families." Now, the new British Prime Minister, Burnham, is being kept updated, they say, about the incident as well, the government spokesman said to the local reporters there. Now, locals in the area reported dramatically increased security measures around the base in recent weeks.
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0: Now again, this is obviously one of those moments where it is truly shocking to see something like this come together, but also at the same time, well, it is not as shocking as many would believe. Now we're also getting other information as well about Hamas, and I want to catch you up to date on another story here. Hamas's chief's bodyguard, we now have been told, was given citizenship to Britain and then plotted a terror attack there as well. The suspect allegedly coordinated anti-Semitic attacks while under refugee status in Britain. And Britain granted asylum and citizenship status for the former bodyguard to the leader of Hamas. That is what this newest report coming out from The Telegraph is telling us right now. Now, this is bringing up, obviously, a much bigger issue at this moment. And the issue is, what does this mean moving forward, right? Like, if you're seeing that this was happening and you were, why on earth would you give asylum to the former bodyguard of Hamas and why would you give him citizenship? It is a fair question to ask, right? If you're in the UK, you should be asking that question. Now, not only are we now being told that UK granted the asylum and citizenship status to the former bodyguard, the leader of Hamas, but the suspect, named only as Mr. X for legal reasons, then they're now accusing him of allegedly plotting an anti-Semitic terrorist attack before the second anniversary of the October 7th massacre, according to the Times Sunday. Quote, "Mr. X served in the personal security detail for the Hamas leader in Gaza between 2006.

7 in 2017. That would be for a decade, folks. Then he moved to the UK more than 10 years ago. They said it poses difficult questions for the Home Office, MI5 and MI6, with respect to how much they knew about his plans before Mr. X was able to build a life in the country despite knowledge of his actual background. Now, before his arrest, the married father in his 40s was reported to have changed his legal name, quote, numerous times. Mr. X was able to settle in Britain under deep cover as an IT consultant in the suburbs of the large English city, despite reports that suggested his work for the former Hamas leader was, quote, public knowledge. It was reported that he, let me say that again differently. Again, this coming from live reports. It was reported that he was known as being the son of another senior Hamas official. So not only was he security detail for Hamas's top terrorists, he was also the son of another senior terrorist official. And that he had been arrested in Egypt for operating a tunnel allegedly used to smuggle guns and gold into Gaza. Nonetheless, he claimed asylum in 15 and was granted indefinite leave to remain by the Home Office. It was also reported that after he attained citizenship, he attended demonstrations outside the Israeli embassy. He was arrested by National Crime Agency officers in central London in November after Israel's National Intelligence Agency, Mossad, and German security and intelligence services learned of the attack. I go back to the main question here. How on earth and why would anyone give this guy citizenship in the UK, much less asylum, knowing what he did for a terrorist organization at the highest levels? It makes no sense. And yet here we are having this conversation now. I want to get your phone calls. 1-800-474-9732. 1-800-474-9732. 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Quick break. Ben Ferguson Show. We'll come back. 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We'll be right back.

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0: All right, welcome back. It is the Ben Ferguson Show. It is so nice to have you with us wherever you are around the country. And I do want to get some of your phone calls in here. The number, 1-800-474-9732. 1-800-474-9732. President Donald Trump has been warning America for quite some time about the radical left. The impact that communism, socialism, and Marxism is actually having on Americans. And now we're seeing the fruits of the radical left and their labor and what type of impact it is having mentally on American citizens. And we're just 5 weeks out from Election Day. And if you look at this election, there are a lot of warning signs coming for Republican candidates. Now, Democrats have already made it very clear that they want to impeach Donald Trump yet again if you give them power. That is one of their hallmark promises right now. But the reason why that promise is actually moving forward is because the poll numbers are showing that increasingly Americans are embracing socialism at record levels. I want to give you this New York Post article just to understand how bad it's gotten. Americans are embracing socialism at record levels as popularity now tops, you ready for this? 40%. I'm going to say that again. The popularity of socialism in America has now gotten above 40% for the first time since 2010. A record number of Americans not only have a positive view of socialism, with almost half admitting they embrace the far-left ideology, according to this new survey. 43% of Americans said they feel optimistic about socialism. That's a new Gallup poll that was released on Wednesday. It marks the first time this figure has topped 40% in Gallup's poll since they started asking the question in 2010. Think about how long ago that was, 16 years ago. At the same time, economic concepts like free enterprise, big business, and capitalism have also slipped in public favorability. I go back to the warning here. It is clear that the Marxist, socialists, and communists playing the long game, infiltrating the idea into America, into the minds of voters and younger people who are now voters, is clearly working. The indoctrination that America is evil, the indoctrination that capitalism is evil, the idea that, that a democracy is evil is now clearly paying off. Now, the surge in popularity, they say, was driven surprisingly by, you ready for this, independent voters. With 45% of independents in that group reporting a positive view of socialism, that is up significantly from last year at 37%. Independents also, and this is again where you get people to hate the country, hate freedom, hate democracy, hate business, hate success. What do independents think about businesses? Their view of businesses, their view of big business, dropped to a new low of only 32%, meaning that independents now prefer socialism, the government owning business, instead of the private sector, especially in big business. Small businesses, capitalism, and free enterprise are still viewed more positively, thank goodness. Now, the increase in optimism for the far-left philosophy has also been driven in large part by a sharp uptick among Democrats, who now say they have a significantly positive view of socialism. The results in this Gallup poll show, and again, this is where you have to pay attention, 2/3, 66% of, quote, progressives were in favor. That is up from 10%. Let me rephrase that. It is up from 50% in 2010. So this is growing 16% over the last decade. Democrats have been rating socialism also more positively than capitalism since 2016. Again, I go back to the Bernie Sanders, the AOCs, the fight oligarchy, the everybody that has money is evil and you should hate them and they're doing something wrong and you should be angry with them. Like, the list goes on and on of the things that they are saying to make you hate capitalism. And so now Democrats say, no, we like socialism more than capitalism. More than capitalism. We believe socialism and we think it's better than capitalism since 2016. And by the way, it's now tied with free enterprise. I'm not even sure some of these crazy even know what free enterprise even means at 65%. Now, Democrats' favorable rating of capitalism also slid, you ready for this? 7 points in just the past year because capitalism has been under attack. Democrats not only have a favorability rating of capitalism that's down 7 points last year from 42% in 2025 to just 35% today, but Republicans have stayed completely consistent with our numbers. Large majorities are favoring small businesses, free enterprise, and capitalism positively. There's only 14% of Republicans that are expressing a positive view of socialism. Now, that number, by the way, should scare you. The fact that there are 14% of Republicans that are expressing a, quote, positive view of socialism should terrify you, because what progressives are doing, what the left is doing, what the radicals are doing is they're not going after grandparents and parents. They're going after the younger generation. And the younger generation Republicans, for some reason now, are actually believing, hey, maybe socialism isn't that bad. Now, big business favorability among Republicans has surged somewhat over the last 16 years, now standing at 62%. The differences were starker when looking at demographic traits of survey respondents. Younger Americans were, again, as I mentioned earlier, far more likely to have a positive view of socialism, particularly when compared with capitalism. According to the poll, 57%, almost 60% of Americans who are adults age 18 to 34 now view socialism more positively than capitalism. 43% who say they oppose it. That is a 14% favorability gap. So in America now, 18 to 34 year olds say they have a better view of socialism than they do of capitalism. This is how you change a country. This is how you destroy a country from within. Now, meanwhile, those aged 55 and up say they view capitalism more positively than socialism by a margin of 65 to 34. That's a 34% differential. So let's talk about the delta there. The only difference is the younger generation has been trained to hate America and capitalism and to believe that the system is against them or rigged against them. So therefore, you should go with socialism, aka communism, aka Marxism, and somehow your life will be better. Those that are older, 55 and up, they're no fools. They're not idiots. They're not going to believe this. Now, adults age 35 to 54, by the way, it's interesting here, view both socialism and capitalism about the same. Now, some of that could be dependent on how much money you make and if you're where you're educated and how you grew up. But there is, again, the fact it's 50-50, 35-54 is also concerning because that means that socialism is winning. 65 and up, it's losing. You wait for those people to die off. The 35 to 54 year old crowd, that's in your favor, 50-50. And then you get the advantage 18 to 34, where overwhelmingly now you have almost 60% of Americans in that age group that say socialism is better than capitalism. What does that mean on election day, folks? It means that Democrats are winning the long game. It means that we are really close to losing this country, quite possibly in a national election, to a socialist candidate. It explains why we're seeing these Mamdanis and Al-Saeeds and these AOCs that are now gaining office, because these numbers are showing that young people have already left America and what makes this country great, and they're willing to destroy this country in the name of socialism, communism, and Marxism. By the way, income matters too. Not surprisingly, upper-income Americans earning $100,000 or more in annual household income were more positive towards free enterprise and capitalism compared to households earning less than $50,000 a year. This is going to end up being a war over how much money do you make? How successful have you been? That's what this is all about. 1-800-474-9732. 1-800-474-9732. It's the Ben Ferguson Show. We want to get your phone calls in here. 1-800-474-9732. 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We will take a break. We will come back. We'll get all your phone calls in here. Again, it's the Ben Ferguson Show. 1-800-474-9732. More after this.
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2: Thousands of flights have been disrupted as a powerful nor'easter slams the East Coast. Forecasters expect the storm's intensity to weaken, but coastal flooding is still likely today from Virginia to Massachusetts. Tens of thousands are experiencing power outages as winds gusting up to 70 miles an hour hit the region. Attorney General Todd Blanche says President Trump has not denied access for major news outlets. Blanche defended the president's position on ABC's This Week, saying that being at the White House is a privilege, not a right. A federal judge later ruled that the Trump administration must temporarily restore access to the White House for outlets that had been banned. Dog owners may live a longer life. Research published by the American Heart Association says dog ownership is tied to a 24% drop in all causes of death for the general population. Individuals who have suffered a major cardiac event, such as a heart attack or a stroke, had their risk of death drop by 33% by living with a dog. I'm Rob Martier.
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0: All right, welcome back. It is the Ben Ferguson Show. It is so nice to have you with us, and I want to get to your phone calls tonight, get your reaction to all that we've been talking about. The number 1-800-474-9732, 1-800-474-9732. 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We'll get your thoughts, your phone calls in here, see what you think about all that we've been talking about tonight. I want to also just get something else on your radar screen real quick that is also, I think, a really, really important story. And not it deals with what we were talking about with socialism. But there's also something else that's come out that is definitely driving the issues during the midterms. The most pressing midterm issues for rural voters. What they want the candidates to address. There was a survey of 2,241 registered voters living in rural areas. Here is what they said. Cost of living is number one at extremely important 69%, very important 25%, and somewhat important 5%. And then there's like not that important. I think it's 1 or 2%. Cost of health care. 56% of rural voters said they want a candidate to address this issue. Now, by the way, I thought that was already addressed. We had Obamacare. It was supposed to fix it all, right? It wasn't supposed to cost you anything. It was supposed to be fine. If you liked your doctor, you're going to keep your doctor. You liked your plan, you got to keep your plan, right? Oh, wait, that didn't happen. Okay, so they're still angry about that. On the issue of health care, it's at 56% is extremely important, 34% somewhat important, 9% 9% somewhat important, 34% very important, and then about 1% it not that important. So that's massive. What's also interesting is what came in third to rural voters. Fraud in government programs, extremely important. More than 54% of respondents said that's extremely important. 29% said very important, and 12% said somewhat important. You look at immigration. Now, this number has dropped significantly because people feel like immigration is very much under control right now because Donald Trump is the president. So immigration is still the fourth most important issue to rural voters. 45% say it's extremely important. 30% say very important. 21% say somewhat important. Then at number five is an interesting one. The conflict with Iran. Extremely important, 42%, 35% very important, 19% somewhat important, the rest not important. Agriculture and farm policy for farmers, 35%, and again, this is rural voters, 35% say extremely important, 42% say very important, 27% also said somewhat important, and then you had 17% said not important to them. That's significant. After that, you have abortion at 28%, very are extremely, 27% very important, and then 27% somewhat important. Gun policy, 26% extremely important, 27% very important, and 28% it's somewhat important. Now, I give you those numbers just so you kind of understand the bigger picture here of what this actually means. What we're seeing right now in all of these, all the data points that we have, is that the big story of this election for a lot of citizens is still what I mentioned earlier. Fraud, waste, and abuse. Like, that is still very important to many people. And I think that's very interesting to see that there are that many people that say, hey, this still matters. Immigration, still extremely important to people, even though we're winning on the issue. So, again, another example here. Of where that is something that they say, look, is very, very, very, very important. Now, I look at this data, and one of the things that I see from this data is not only do you have just people that are concerned, and it does come down, I do think, to the economy. I think it's very much comes down to the economy. And it is all about the gas prices, and people are upset. They're frustrated. And I get it. And by the way, I understand why. Because if you're paying $4, $5, $6 a gallon, you're not happy. So the big picture and the big takeaway here from rural voters is that it's about pocketbook. Then immigration, then the conflict with Iran, then other domestic policies. But 69% of rural voters says it's extremely important for candidates to talk about cost of living. Then healthcare costs. Then fraud in government programs. They want you to protect their tax dollars. They want you to protect them. They want to have better health care and lower costs on that health care as well. Now, you would think that Trump RX would be paying off big then for the president right now. Unfortunately, the polling numbers do not seem to be making that connection yet. I don't know why. But if you zoom in even more into these polling data, affordability concerns ascended across a wide range of everyday expenses. That is a concerning number if you're a politician, all right? 57% of rural voters cited an economic concern, including rising costs, jobs, wages, house affordability. When asked about the biggest issue facing their local community. 67% said they were at least somewhat worried about affording gas or transportation. That is the number that is the nail in the coffin for many elected officials. If you have 67% of rural voters saying that they're at least somewhat worried about affording gas or transportation, that is higher than by the way, it was 66% that said the same about healthcare and 60% that said about food and groceries. So it is all about gas and transportation and the pain at the pump. Now, if three quarters rate the cost of living in their area as either fair or poor, that is up 25 percentage points from the last time we got these big numbers in 2017. So the biggest affordability worries for rural voters, gas, transportation, 67%, healthcare, 66, food and gas, 60, monthly utilities, 59, and rent or mortgage at 46%. Rural voters' unhappiness with costs doesn't, by the way, necessarily translate into support for Democrats either. That's also what's interesting here. According to this polling data, 40% say they trust Republicans more to handle the cost of living, compared with 25% who say they trust the Democrats and 27% who trust neither party. That would be a lot of your independent undecided voters. Rural voters surveyed leaned Republican, 54%. They identify as GOP voters or Republican-leaning are independent. Well, in rural America, you had 32% identified as Democrats or Democratic-leaning independents. I give you that number to tell you this. If more than 50% of your respondents are Republican, okay, or leaning Republican, and the numbers are this bad on gas and transportation, that 67% are telling you they're worried about it, and 66% are saying they're telling you they're worried about health care, and 60% are telling you they're worried about food and groceries, and 59% are saying they're worried about monthly utilities, and 46% are saying they're worried about rent or mortgage, and they're Republicans, that is a problem going into a midterm. And then it comes back to the question of, all right, well, what are they watching? 27% of rural Republican voters disapprove of Trump's handling of the economy, per this poll. Among them, 59% say they're absolutely certain to vote in the midterm elections. So you have 27% of rural Republican voters, they disapprove of Trump's handling of the economy. Are they going to go to a socialist candidate? I don't know, right? Because let me go back to this data point. 98% of rural Republicans say they're more likely to vote for a Republican than a Democrat. So they may be unhappy, but they're not dumb enough to vote for socialism, which they know is 10 times worse. Now, that's great news if you are looking, okay, keyword, if you are looking at election day and rural voters are still going to come out for Republicans overwhelming. That is great news. The problem, okay, and this is still a very big problem, is if that's the number in a majority Republican, the majority of people are rural voters and that are the registered Republicans that are conservatives, and these are the numbers you're getting, and this is the data that you're getting, let me just tell you right now, you've got a big problem when it comes to going into cities. You have a big problem. Okay, when you not only when you go into cities, but you have a big, big, big problem. You have a massive problem come election day in major cities where there are a lot of independent voters and there's a lot of Republican voters and a lot of Democratic voters. That is where you can lose big time. So you put all this together, and I'm telling you right now, pay attention. Because, and this is, it goes back to that basic saying, it's the economy stupid. I'll say it over and over and over and over and over again. It's the economy stupid. It's the economy stupid. It's the economy stupid. It is clear it is the economy day in and day out. People care about their economic conditions. They care about how they feel when they go shopping. They care about pain at the pump. They care about if they feel like the administration is listening to them, is working on these issues. Now, a lot of this comes down. Notice that Iran wasn't really up there. Why? Because most people feel like it's on the other side of the world, which, by the way, it is. There's a lot of people that are frustrated, okay? A lot of people that are really frustrated with the war. And they're frustrated because they feel like they're now having to, they're feeling the pain and the uncertainty and the instability on the issue for good reason. They're like, why did we do this? Why was it worth it? What was he thinking? Why? This is going to be the ball game, folks. This is going to be the election. And we've got less than 5 weeks to turn it around. It's going to be hard to do, but these data points I'm telling you are extremely important. 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By the way, if you like the show, you'll love the podcast I do every day. You can download the Ben Ferguson podcast wherever you get your podcast. Grab it. Also, you want to know what's happening at the White House every day? I do a podcast every morning. It's about 10 to 12 minutes long. It is called the 47 Morning Update. And each morning, you'll know what's happening at the White House. You'll know what's happening with President Trump. So if you want to know what's going on at the White House every day, start your morning with the 47 Morning Update. We'll be right back.

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8: Welcome back. It is the Ben Ferguson Show. 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Phone lines are open. Let's get your phone calls in here. Mark, thanks for waiting. You're on the Ben Ferguson Show. Hi. Mark, you there? Go ahead.
12: Yeah.
8: All right, Mark, turn on your radio. Go ahead.
12: Yeah.
8: All right. Nice to have you with us. Hello.
17: Horn Ashlock. Listen to you every Sunday night because I have the chance to.
8: Thank you, ma'am.
17: I've spilled everything to you when you asked me what was on my mind. I'm very frustrated with President Trump. I'm 77, voted for him 3 times. I'm an ICU heart nurse. I'd vote for him again 3 times, but I'm very upset at the way he's prosecuting this war. He seems to not be able to focus on one thing. I don't care about Lake Ontario being renamed. I want him to focus on this war and get it over with and quit fooling around. I don't care about anything else. Just get it over with and be done. He doesn't care about the midterms, he says. But what is that saying? It's saying I don't care about the American people. I don't care what they're going to have to put up with.
8: Well, let's put it in context. Hold on. Let's put it in context, though. And I feel your frustration, so let's talk about it, all right? He doesn't say he doesn't care about the midterms, as in he doesn't want to win. Of course he wants to win. He's going on a midterm tour starting tomorrow all over the country for candidates trying to win the midterms. What he's saying is, when it comes to national security and making sure Iran didn't get a nuclear weapon, he wasn't going to put the world at risk, the U.S. at risk, is the point that he was making over the midterms. His point was, I'm not going to wait till the midterms are over to then protect America from a nuclear Iran. That was the point that he was making. Now, with that being said, let me say something else about what you just talked about a second ago. He can do 2 things at once. And the problem is, you're dealing with crazies in Iran, and the Iranian people realized early on, and they got the information, their talking points from the Democratic Party. And they're like, oh, wait, we can hurt Donald Trump and maybe he will lose his power or his war powers through Congress if we just wait him out. Well, they're fundamentalist radical crazies. So they're like, let's do that. This sounds great. We'll just wait him out. And so it's clear now there is going to be no deal done. You can see at the UN this week when
17: tell
8: Iran was there
17: ben,
8: and
17: let
8: talking.
17: Me ask
8: There's
17: you a
8: no.
17: Question.
8: Let me finish this real quick, though, for people listening. There is no way a deal gets done before the midterms. So just take that off the table. There is no way a deal gets done before the midterms.
17: Well, that's my question. Why do we need a deal? Will somebody please answer me why we need a deal?
8: Because
17: make sure they never have a nuclear weapon, bomb the hell out of them, and be done with it.
8: Look, I get your point about wiping them out, but then do you want to have it where you're killing countless innocent men, women, children, and those that are being
17: I'm saying take Karg Island and manage it and give the Iranian people back their country. And if you have to take out the regime, take them out.
8: But now you're talking about invading a country.
17: Well, you know, he said in UN, did you hear his speech at the UN? He said, I'm not giving the midterms any consideration at all. That
8: right,
17: really
8: but he was making it clear that he was making it clear to Iran specifically, you're not going to bully me into getting a bad deal or backing down because the midterms are 5 weeks away. He's playing the same game that they're playing with us, right? They're saying, watch, we're going to wait you out.
17: Why do we need a deal? Why do we need it? They're never going to live up to any deal. They're never going to honor it. They're never going – they'll agree. They'll lie. They'll commit to kill, and they'll lie.
8: Here's my question. What would you – well, you want to have the Strait of Hormuz that's open and not under threat every single day, right? Can we agree on that?
17: Yes.
8: Okay, and that matters – like more than you can imagine. If you don't believe me, then just go look at the pumps. Go look at where we're paying for gas.
17: But let me interrupt you there. He said we're controlling the Strait of Hormuz. However,
8: it's still under threat, and you're still not moving maximum capacity through there. That's
17: but he says they say they can close it down. Now, which is it? Who's managing it?
8: Well, I mean, I think clearly we are the ones that are managing it because the ships are coming through are coming through because of our protection. Okay, so that's real. China is wanting it, by the way, to open back up because they need Iranian oil badly. So there is some leverage there, and that's part of the reason why this meeting with China was so important this past week in the U.S. For the reason I just described to you there. So there is that as well. All right, that's really an important point that needs to be made. And yes. You have to have a deal at some point that so that you have normalcy in that part of the world.
17: I just don't see why we need a deal. I just don't get the deal part. They will never live up to it. And we don't even know who we're dealing with, Ben.
8: Well, we killed so many of them, and you don't know who's calling the shots each and every day. It can change and be very different. I agree with you on that point. But you still need at some point you need some sort of agreement, okay, at the bare minimum. You need an agreement. And if you don't have an agreement...
17: Okay, say we get the deal. Say we have the agreement. What in 10 years after Trump's gone, what's to stop them from Russia and China helping them enrich uranium and
8: I fully understand the point you're making. I completely agree. But what the president's trying to do now is make sure there's not a nuclear weapon in their possession. They're far away from a nuclear weapon. We don't allow them to get close to that nuclear weapon, and that we get normalcy back in the Middle East at the same time so that we can move forward. That's what we're talking about. I got to take a hard break. We'll come right back. It's the Ben Ferguson Show. 1-800-474-9732. 1-800-474-9732. Ben Ferguson Show. A lot more coming up right after this.
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24: The nor'easter's not leaving yet. I'm Carmen Roberts, Fox News. A massive storm hammering the East Coast for 3 days is still pushing towards land centered over New Jersey. Fox Weather's Bob Van Dillen has more from Manasquan, New Jersey.
25: It means flooding concerns. It also means coastal flooding concerns and, of course, the beach erosion. That's the main deal that we're going to be going on forward for the next 24 hours. Then whose problem is it? Right up towards Nantucket, looking at the east coast of New England. That's who's going to get smashed next, and that's going to be Monday evening through Tuesday before finally this nor'easter just gets the heck out of here.
24: Well, the storms caused massive coastal flooding, beach erosion, knocked out power, disrupted travel, and downed trees. with one killing a man in Brooklyn, New York. And with more on the forecast, here's Fox's Weather's Jane Minar.
0: The wind has relaxed some, but that rain is building in, especially for New Jersey and New York City. Our nor'easter has some spread, stretching all the way across the interior northeast up into New England. Cloud cover through much of the interior, but steadier rain is now beginning to really settle in, especially for the North Jersey coastline up into New York. This is probably going to be the most impactful batch of rain that we've seen so far this entire event, but overall, winds starting to back off.
24: President Trump told reporters he rejected Iran's plan to reopen the Strait of Hormuz, but Iran's foreign minister Abbas Araghchi said they're still waiting for an official response, and he told NBC's Meet the Press, Iran's ready for war if that's what it takes.
1: We trust ourselves. We are ready for diplomacy. We are ready for war at the same time. They had tested us in both cases. They tested us in their aggression twice, and they are welcome if they want to test us once again.
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5: Temperatures being 30 degrees above average.
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24: Pope Leo spent a third day in France as he looks to restore public trust in the church.
26: Pope Leo XIV presides over Mass in Lourdes, a pilgrimage site to millions of Catholics, as he also meets with several abuse victims as the church continues to deal with its darkest failure. Pope Leo prayed at the Grotto of Our Lady of Lourdes, where more than a century and a half ago, the church says an apparition of the Virgin Mary appeared to a young girl named Bernadette. But it's emotional and psychological wounds that are forefront today, as the Pope was expected to meet with seven clergy abuse victims. The Pope also met with the sick as he continues to stress the sanctity of life from conception to natural death. Then he wraps up his four-day visit in the northeast city of Metz, where his pilgrimage will take on a more political focus. In Lourdes, France, Lauren Green, Fox News.
24: An American family visiting Athens, Greece, was killed when a building collapsed Friday just before they were set to leave the city. The four tourists were staying in the two-story building when it buckled in what officials suspect was a gas leak. Two other people died, an elderly British man and his Greek wife, and three others were injured in that dawn explosion. The Trump administration is about to reset fuel efficiency rules for automakers.
27: It's a major rollback of federal fuel economy standards for new cars and light trucks, giving automakers freedom to build more gas-powered vehicles. President Trump broke the news Saturday on Truth Social with a formal announcement due on Monday. The Biden White House had mandated a 50.4 miles per gallon standard by 2031. A proposal issued this past December would have lowered that requirement to an average of 34.5 miles per gallon for cars and light trucks by 2031. Paul Stevens, Fox News.
24: And Detroit police say three people are dead, four injured after an argument led to gunfire at an after-hours club. All seven are believed to be in their 20s and 30s. I'm Carmen Roberts. This is Fox News.
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9: Welcome back. It is the Ben Ferguson Show. It is so nice to have you with us. And if you just joined us, we've got a lot that we are talking about tonight. And it is going to shock you. It does not shock me. This number that I'm about to give you is maybe one of the most concerning numbers that I've ever seen when it comes to the makeup of the United States of America and the people and the values within it. There is a new number that should not only, I think, shock every American, but it's a number that explains why what has been happening has been happening. And it is about the fact that the left has now been able to normalize political violence as a way to a means when they don't get their way. Robert Papp is a political scientist at the University of Chicago. He's the director of the Chicago Project on Security and Threats, and his team has spent years tracking America's attitude specifically towards political violence through nationally represented surveys. Now, Papp says the newest survey produced is giving disturbing results. I'm going to give you some of these numbers, and I want it to really sink in, and you'll understand again why there's so many people that are trying to kill the president of the United States of America. 25% of American adults say they support the use of force to prevent Donald Trump from being president. I'm going to say that again.

5 million American adults. Let me say it another way here. There are 65 million Americans in this country right now that believe that Donald Trump should be murdered so that he's not the president of the United States of America. That political violence, killing off someone you don't like, 65 million Americans today say they're good with that. Another way of putting it is this way. If Donald Trump would have been assassinated in Butler, Pennsylvania, there are 65 million Americans that would have applauded it at bare minimum and said, yes, that is exactly what we needed, and I support it. Now, let me break down even more of the data. Among people in the survey who identify themselves as Democrats, the numbers skyrocketed from there. Democrats say at a much higher rate, 44%. So almost 4.4 out of every 10 Democrat voters believe that it is totally justifiable to use political violence to destroy your political opponent if his name is Donald Trump, or I guess if it's someone else in the future they don't like, or another congressman, senator, representative, mayor, whoever it is. Like, you don't know. This isn't, again, this is not disagreement. This is not protest. This is not voting against Donald Trump. This is not campaigning against Donald Trump. The question is about the use of force, okay? Physical harm. Killing someone to prevent that person from being the president of the United States of America. And 44% of Democrats say absolutely. Now, according to PAP, this isn't simply a one-off question from a researcher who just started looking at political violence. His team says it's been conducting nationally representative surveys on political violence since 2021, and the trend is also important. Now, CPost reported that in June of 2024, before the assassination attempt in Butler, Pennsylvania, there was about 10% of Americans that agreed that the use of force was justified to prevent Donald Trump from becoming president. Now, PAP says the latest figure is 25%, meaning it's more than doubled after people witnessed the president get shot in the ear. We are in a fallen world and a fallen country if these are the data. This is the data that we now have. Now, that doesn't just mean 25% of Americans are going to commit violence. I want to be clear. That's not what they're saying. They're not saying 25% of Americans or 65 million Americans are going to commit violence. They're supporting someone else doing their dirty work for them. They're supporting the violence in the survey that is actually being committed. So they're rooting for the Butler, Pennsylvania shooter. They're rooting for the shooter of Charlie Kirk. They're rooting for the guy in Florida that was camped out by the golf course. They're rooting for the next assassin, whoever his victim is. They're rooting preemptively for that person to be successful in killing any political leader that they, as a Democrat, don't like. If this doesn't tell you something about the political climate of the left, nothing does. Nothing will ever click with you. There are literally tens of millions of Americans who, according to this survey, are willing to tell a pollster, I want you to think about that. They're actively telling a pollster. My question is, how many people lied to the pollster because they were afraid that, you know, maybe they didn't want to be known as someone that was in favor of political violence? So my guess is the number is actually higher than the number that is being reported, because you're self-identifying as a individual who's in favor of violence, right? There's some people that may not want to do that, but they may actually be believing what this is saying at a higher rate. Certainly it's not going to go lower. It's going to be higher, because there's tens of millions of Americans, according to the survey, they're willing to look at a pollster and go, yes, I believe that you should be able to take out anybody you don't like in politics. It is justified to stop a president even if your guy loses the election. It's a free and fair election, and if my guy doesn't win, then I should be able to kill your guy. This is the political climate that we're in right now from the left. I go back to July 13, 2024 in Butler, Pennsylvania. Donald Trump is standing on a rally stage, speaking to thousands of Americans. Shots ring out. Trump grabs his ear, drops behind the podium. The bullet strikes him. One rally attendee is killed. Others are wounded.
and the FBI classified what happened in Butler as an assassination attempt. It was investigated as a potential domestic terrorist act. The FBI identified the gunman, and what happened? American

Watched that image in disbelief, and a presidential candidate was bleeding on stage. A former president and the Secret Service agents are surrounding him, and Trump stands back up, and behind him, Americans scream and duck for cover. And you think that at that point, Americans would come together? The exact opposite happened. That moment made more Democrats say they believe in political violence because they were angry that the shooter didn't kill him. That's what the polling data is telling us. By the way, just 2 months later, on September the 15th, Donald Trump was playing golf in West Palm Beach, Florida. The FBI responded to the scene and announced it was investigating what appeared to be another attempted assassination attempt of the former president, Donald Trump, who was then the candidate. You had two assassination attempts in roughly 2 months. That is the context in which these new polling numbers have been understood. And what happened is more people afterwards were like, yeah, you know what? I kind of like this guy down there in Florida that was trying to kill the president. I kind of like the other guy that was trying to kill him in Butler, Pennsylvania. There's also another part of this research that deserves attention. I'm going to tell you about that coming up in a moment because it is shocking. Let me remind you. I do this show as a podcast each and every day. You can download the Ben Ferguson podcast wherever you get your podcasts every day. And I do the 47 Morning Update. If you want to know what's happening at the White House every morning, in 10 to 12 minutes, you'll know everything that's going on at the White House. All you got to do is download the 47 Morning Update each and every morning. And in 10 to 12 minutes, you'll be up to date. You'll be the smartest one in the room. You'll know what's happening in the White House. You'll know what's happening with the president. You'll know what he's working on, what he's advocating for, what he's saying, and what's going on in the world. So download the 47 Morning Update as well. More coming up.

0: You're out golfing, you hear all your buddies talking about their investments. And when it comes to gold, silver, and precious metals, you don't really understand what they're talking about, and you don't want to call anybody because they might high-pressure sell you. Well, not at Lear Capital. John Ohanessian is the CEO at Lear Capital, and he's joining us. And I get this question all the time. Physical gold. Why is that so important?
1: Well, it's important because if you believe that one day currency, the dollar in the case of the U.S., is going to be worth less for all sorts of different reasons, you've got another form of currency. 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So when we recommend to people, if they're going to get the hard asset, and if they're concerned about the value of the dollar or their currency, their primary currency, then you want to have it, your holdings, the physical holdings, you want them diversified.
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3: All right, welcome back. It is the Ben Ferguson Show. It is nice to have you with us tonight. I want to get some of your phone calls, your reaction to a shocking number of Americans who now say they are in favor, which still blows my mind, of killing a president of the United States of America by the name of Donald Trump because they don't like him. And if you're willing to say this to a pollster, then the question you have to ask yourself after that is this. How many people were not willing to tell the truth about the idea they believe that you should be able to kill someone because you don't like their political views? The numbers, by the way, have gone up for those advocating for political violence since Charlie Kirk was assassinated and since the assassination attempts on Donald Trump happened. And there's another part of this research that deserves attention. Pap says researchers have used follow-up survey experiments to understand what respondents mean when they endorse the quote-unquote use of force. According to Pap, among those explored in those experiments, 55% associated that force with assassination-type violence involving rifles, while others envision riot-style police violence. So they're saying that both are good. So more than 55% of those who said they're in favor of force, like, yeah, I mean, you know, like use a rifle and blow someone's head off. Not only should this finding be discussed carefully because it comes from this research that's been done thoroughly and extensively, but it also tells you about what's coming down the pipeline later on. You look at this report on political violence. And let me go just give it a perspective flip for you on the other side of the spectrum. On the other side of the political spectrum, he says 16% of Americans support President Trump using the U.S. military to suppress Democratic protesters. He says that's approximately 40 million American adults. Why? Why would there be 16% of Americans on the other side that support Trump using the military to suppress Democratic protesters? Because they realize now that these people aren't just protesters. They're actually advocating and wanting to kill somebody. America, by the way, it is official. We have a political violence problem. The more political violence that Americans see on the left, the more they want to watch it. The more political violence that they witness on the left, the more they want to experience it with people that they don't like. This is why the Democratic Party is no longer the Democratic Party. This is why I say they're filled with Marxists, socialists, and communists. They believe that they don't get their way, that they should be able to just destroy you. They should be able to kill you. Not because I'm saying that, it's because that's what they're telling the pollsters when they're asked the question about political violence. By the way, this also goes back to Ro Khanna. When Ro Khanna was asked this question about the President of the United States of America.
4: American people. Is impeaching President Trump a third time a mistake for Democrats?
5: No, it's not, because it's not about Donald Trump. He's going to be a lame duck and, in my view, largely increasingly irrelevant. The point is to stand up for the Constitution. Impeachment says that you can't get into an illegal war in Iran without constitutional approval. Impeachment says that you can't just start firing federal employees when in defiance of what Congress says. Impeachment says you can't do deals with foreign governments to allegedly enrich your own family. It's about setting a standard, and the Democrats can impeach to uphold constitutional values and at the same time have a first 100-day agenda that deals with the cost of living.
3: There is the justification 101 for political violence, right? The bare minimum now. The bare minimum is to impeach him. And if you vote for us, we'll get rid of him that way. And if we can't get rid of him that way, well, then maybe somebody will just off him. Maybe somebody will just kill him. And the Democratic Party is saying that they are in favor of that. They are happy that it happened. They are excited that it happened. They are thrilled when they see a president of the United States of America and someone, again, as I told you in the poll numbers, points a rifle at the president. There are people that are cheering for it to happen, and there are people cheering for that, for the president to die. And this is an extremist. This is the majority of the people that were surveyed in the Democratic Party. I want to go to your phone calls. 1-800-474-9732. 1-800-474-9732. 9732. 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Phone lines are open. We'll get your reaction to all this, see what you think about it. Also, you can also give us your thoughts on X at Ben Ferguson Show. You can tweet at me on X at Ben Ferguson Show, on Instagram at Ben Ferguson Podcast, and on Facebook, Ben Ferguson Show there as well. All right, let me go to your phone calls. Mark, welcome. Thanks for waiting. You are on the Ben Ferguson Show. Hi.
6: Hello. How are you? I just wanted to make two quick points, if I could. Here in Michigan, you know, Abdul is running for Senate, and I think there's a handful of other ones that are similar to him on the left. His biggest thing is Medicare for all, and I have went through something similar to that. So in 2020, I was diagnosed with cancer, and just as Biden got into office. So they rushed me to the hospital, and my body was full of sepsis and all this. And it was on a Friday at 4 o'clock when they took me there. It wouldn't be until the next day that I actually talked to a doctor and got in a room. And I said, well, you know, what happened? Was there like a, you know, something happened that all these people were here? And the doctor told me that it was the homeless people, that they come in, people that live on the streets or drug addict, whatever. And they say that they're sick and we have to treat them. And they get something to eat, and they get to spend the night, and then they go back out on the street. Mm-hmm. Well, you know, it took, you know, 15 hours for me to, you know, and I pay for insurance.
3: Sure.
6: So what happened, later on, is the Biden administration, you know, let 20 million people in. Well, Medicare for all, stand in a line. That's like if you owned a hot dog stand and you said, all the hot dogs are free today, you'll have a line around the block and you'll be waiting 3 hours to get a hot dog. Well, that's the same thing with Medicare for all. You will not get treated like, you know, it is. The other quick point I wanted to make with, I don't know if you've been to Detroit lately. And when I hear these politicians say billionaires don't pay their fair share, the billionaires here in Detroit, if it wasn't for them, Detroit would be nothing. The Illich family, they own the Tigers and the Red Wings. They spent $1 billion on the Fox Theater, which I would compare that to Royal Albert Hall. I mean, there's maybe four of theaters like that in the world, along with Little Caesars Arena, the Ford Motor Company and what they've done to the train station. I mean, the boardwalk, everything. It's all because of these billionaires that have invested in the city and took a chance.
3: Yeah.
6: You know, they don't know.
3: But that's who the Democrats want you to hate. They want, the polling number shows it's working. There is the majority of Democrats now believe. Hold on real quick. The majority of Democrats now believe, okay? The majority of Democrats now believe that capitalism is evil. That democracy is evil, that socialism is better. That's what the data shows.
6: Yeah. Well, they're sadly mistaken. And I'll tell you, I don't know how people that work for the automobile industry, because like at the Ford Motor, at the Rouge plant, there are three 8-hour shifts that make that Ford F-150. They make one F-4150 in 1 minute, 60 an hour for three shifts. And all these auto workers and everything here, they have the best health care that you could possibly get. You can't buy this health care that I have. It's unbelievable. And they're going to go for Medicare for all. I don't know how stupid some of these people are when it comes to...
3: Because there's one word, free. They're obsessed with the word free. And nothing's free. Ben Ferguson Show. Much more coming up.
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8: President Trump is calling the arrests of five men suspected of planning a terror attack on a U.S. base in England fantastic news. British police said they made the arrests early today, acting on a tip about three suspicious vehicles heading towards RAF Fairford in western England. Thousands of flights have been disrupted as a powerful nor'easter slams the east coast. Forecasters expect the storm's intensity to weaken, but coastal flooding is still likely today from Virginia to Massachusetts. Tens of thousands are experiencing power outages as winds gusting up to 70 miles an hour hit the region. California Governor Gavin Newsom has signed four new laws to help reduce the growing number of deaths caused by drunk driving. The laws make it easier to charge repeat offenders with a felony and with murder if someone is killed. This comes after reports showed many dangerous drivers kept driving even after killing someone and sometimes caused more deaths. These are the only DUI safety bills to pass out of 17 proposed. I'm Rob Martin.
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3: All right, welcome back. It is the Ben Ferguson Show. It is good to have you with us tonight, wherever you are around the country. I want to get to some of your reaction to your phone calls on this shocking issue that the majority of Democrats, they're like, yeah, we're fine with political violence if there's somebody out there that we don't like. Quarter of adult Americans, including 44% of self-identified Democrats, say they support the use of force to prevent President Trump from being president. According to new survey findings by the University of Chicago political scientist Robert Papp, he also warned that the 2016 midterm elections could produce a level of political violence not seen in the U.S. in decades, and under a worst-case scenario could become the most violent election in American history. Quote, we haven't seen this level of violence, political violence, since the 1960s. Since the 1960s, folks. He says concern about November is heightened because several pressures are converging at once. Deep partisan hostility, rapid demographic and social change, economic anxiety, and an electorate in which significant minorities tell pollsters that political force can be justified. 25% of all Americans support using force to prevent Trump from being president. That is 65 million Americans. And among self-identified Democrats, 44%. He put it this way. It's a stunning number. This is not just another turn of the data. He said broad support for political violence increases the likelihood of violence. I'm going to say that again. Broad support for political violence increases the likelihood of violence. He says team has tried to determine what respondents mean by force. And he said that among respondents endorsing force, 55% associate it with lethal violence such as assassination, while others envision riot-style violence. He said his survey also found support for coercive force on the other side. So let's go to your phone calls. 1-800-474-9732. 1-800-474-9732. Let's get to your phone calls and see what you think about this. Let me go to Tony. Thanks for waiting. You're on the Ben Ferguson Show. Hi.
11: Hello?
3: How are you, Tony?
11: I'm good. How are you?
3: Doing well. Give me your thoughts.
11: So I was thinking about the point on the socialism and how rampant it is, especially with the youth. I remember, I think it was in 2020, Rush played a clip about a KGB asset being interviewed, I think, by the CIA, and that they were saying how to take over a country like America would be from within, and it would take several generations by education. And I think it's on full display now that that was an effective move, whether it was KGB or not, but some kind of socialist faction behind the scenes. It's pretty painful. I don't remember everything about it, or if it was even on Rush, or if it was on Sean or something. I can't even remember. But also, I think it's pretty disturbing that so many people believe in political violence, and that goes to show, just case in point with Charlie Kirk being assassinated, he very well could have been a president in the future, especially with how many young people he was influencing and changing their minds about what they thought they believed because they didn't get the proper education.
3: Yeah, I'll say a couple different things here on this. I actually couldn't agree more with where we are now, and the standpoint that when Charlie Kirk was killed, there was cheering on the left, not a little bit, a lot, and there, because we have stopped respecting human life. We have stopped respecting people as human beings, and what we've now decided, or I should say the left has decided, is that you're not a human being. If we don't like you, we dehumanize you, right? This is the same thing that they've done with babies in the womb, right? It's not a baby. It's a blob, right? It's a fetus. We dehumanize a child. It's the reason why we've just seen abortion has absolutely skyrocketed in chemical abortions in this country now, because of the overturning of Roe v. Wade, where it's now a states' rights issue, and you have these states now that are out there, and they're like, hey, you can kill your child at any time you want to. We don't care. Because now it's about sticking it to the Supreme Court that said abortion, Roe v. Wade is overturned. It's going to go back to states' rights issue. And now these states are like, okay, watch this. We want to kill babies. And they celebrate on the left. Like, they are excited every single time a child is aborted. I equate it this way. There are people that ring a bell when you beat cancer. Democrats, many of them would ring a bell every time if you told them there was another kid that was aborted.
11: And I think, and all of that case in point, even with socialism, is the lack of faith in Jesus. Essentially, if there's no more religion, it's not important anymore. People don't believe, and so that's dehumanizing people. There's desensitization through media, television, and movies, where violence is like an accepted thing, and blood isn't a stereotype. Guns aren't scary when it is to somebody who's a quote-unquote bad guy, you think is a bad guy. And also, another part to my point, there was an executive order that Obama wrote back in his presidency, and it quietly allowed propaganda of the media. And I feel like that has a lot to do with what we've seen definitely in the past, like, 15 years, with legacy media
3: The legacy media is no longer legacy media. It's pure, as I would describe it, scumbag media. It's propaganda. It's just straight propaganda. And look, I've worked in this industry for, gosh, since I started when I was 13 years old, which is insane. When I got my first show, technically when I was 12. Since I was 12, I'm 45 now. I have witnessed this propaganda. I have watched how it's changed. I've watched how the news is no longer actually news. Right. Like, the news is not the news anymore. The news, what it is, it is propaganda in your face. And we've seen how they won't report on certain stories, and they'll run other stories as propaganda for days and weeks and months to make sure that it has an impact. They're basically, hey, do the story and then take the polls. Do the story and take the polls. And if the polls say it's working, keep going, keep going, keep going. That's what they do.
11: Yeah. And it's completely changed so many people, like, to be violent, to hate people that don't agree with them. And they can't even have I can't have a conversation with my mom. It's like the Fembots on Austin Powers. She just loses her mind. And it's so sad to see. Cause when I was, I graduated in high school in 2006, and my first election was Obama. And of course I voted. I was a libertarian, loved Ron Paul, wanted Ron Paul. Constitutionalist all the way, I was firsthand Obama, and later on I tried Gary Johnson. When he said something, the bombing of Syria was a big deal. My father is Syrian, so the bombings that Obama was doing was totally outrageous. And Gary Johnson was asked when he was going to run for president, what do you think of the bombings in Aleppo? And he's like, where's Aleppo? Floored me, shocked me. I like pretty much didn't vote for the next couple rounds. Hillary, Donald did not vote in 2016. And my mom got in the car when I was listening to her rush one time. She's like, "Who are you?" I changed my mind because you see, by working and being in this, like, in the economy, living as an adult, it changes you. But these people that are overeducated in the college, we're forced down our throats to do these things, and it takes us away from spirituality, from each other. It separates us with education, with all these beliefs. It got into everybody's heads to hate each other because they can't agree. The dialogue is dead.
3: Yeah. There's no civil debate anymore with those on the left. And look, the poll numbers show it. Yeah. We lose an election, we just kill you. That's, I don't know any other way to put it, and I appreciate the phone call. 1-800-474-9732, 1-800-474-9732. Scott, you're on the PatriotMobile.com phone lines. Nice to have you with us. Hello.
12: Hello.
3: How are you?
12: Yes, I'm great. You're talking about, like, this, all the Democrats and those odd, obtuse attitudes and ideas they have and stuff like that.
3: Wait, say that again? You say that again?
12: The obtuse idea is, you know, they're wanting to actually do things to the president that, you know, go to the real extreme and all that kind of thing. You hear a lot about that.
3: Yeah.
12: Like the guy, he got it in the ear and stuff like that. And, you know, a long time ago, I mean, I was in the Army in a special group, and so we looked at that kind of thing, like how they send their – they can send a lot of people over here that are just, you know, at different ages that are capable of those kind of activities. They're trained for it from in the foreign country.
3: Yeah.
12: And they actually – I believe we actually have people that are trained to go over there too, other foreign countries. And so –
3: But this is coming from within now. This is not foreign. This is coming from within.
12: But see, that's the thing about it is they send, you don't realize who they are, how they got here, when they got here. They can send enough, and they're trained from, I mean, like an early age, like a infant, not infant, but a child age of what they're going to do. And they sent, and then if they can get them over, but of course, a lot of these people, though, they're not a specific nationality, though, are they? They're mostly.
3: No, look, this is 65 million Americans who are now saying that they believe that you should be able to assassinate the president of the United States of America if you don't like Donald Trump. That's what they're saying. 1-800-474-9732. 1-800-474-9732. It's the Ben Ferguson Show. More after this.

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11: All right, welcome back. It is the Ben Ferguson Show. 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I want to get your thoughts, your reaction to really the shocking news now that 44% of self-identified Democrats say they support the use of force to prevent President Donald Trump from being the president of the United States of America. 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Let's get your thoughts in here, see what you think about this. Let me go to Paul. Thanks for waiting. You're on the Ben Ferguson Show. It's nice to have you with us. Hi, Paul.
12: Thanks for calling on me. I appreciate that, Ben.
11: Absolutely. Go ahead.
12: Okay, I was going to say that Netanyahu and Trump did a bang-up job. The one thing that really stuck out, of course, everybody made the big deal about was annihilation. And I think it was overblown, but I think it got the message across to the Iranians because they decided to come back and give a BS treaty, basically, to get going on. And Trump read right through it. It was obvious to him, and it's pretty obvious to anybody that's watched this closely, that that's just an out for them to be able to continue to make ballistic missiles and all the rockets that their proxies can use. And so I would say that Trump is a once-in-a-lifetime type of person to be a president for us. Everybody should be darn lucky when they lay their head on the pillow tonight that he is. He's no nonsense. You got stick-to-itiveness. When he starts something, he sticks to it. And, you know, having Netanyahu there as the leader of the Israelis, I think goes a long way to help us no matter where we turn. And I think it showed, by the way, China was involved in the process that they were involved with Trump.
11: Yeah.
12: And I'm grateful that he's my president, and you know, I'll follow him wherever he wants me to go.
11: Well, look, I still think there's a core base that believes like you do, and I think there's others that don't pay as much attention, and they get frustrated on one thing, and they fixate on it, and then they're willing to fall for anything, including socialism. Socialism right now is at the highest level it's ever been in my lifetime in the U.S., the people that are in favor of socialism. Yeah. And some of it comes down to laziness. Right. I think that's part of what we do need to talk about is the laziness aspect of this. There's a lot of people that just say, hey, look, I want to hate everybody else. And if I vote for this guy, he's going to make my life easier by giving me free stuff and then I don't have to work hard. That's a laziness play. It's another way of describing it is it's called buying votes. And socialism has a great success rate of buying votes early on and then controlling those voters moving forward after that.
12: Well, they buy the whole scenario that everything's free. Well, they run out of money, and then who do they take? The ones that voted for them.
11: Yeah,
12: it's kind of that simple.
11: Yeah,
12: they say, well, I guess that was the long move, but you can't convince them of it. 200 million dead people, civilians, in these communist countries. That's proof to me.
11: Yeah, I agree with you there, and I appreciate the phone call. Thank you, sir. It's good to talk to you. 1-800-474-9732, 1-800-474-9732. I said earlier, and I'm going to play this for you. This was on ABC about the midterms, and I'm just going to play this for you real quick because I think it's important that you hear it, okay? This is, again, coming from ABC News. Listen.
13: That is that only 34% of people think the Democratic Party cares about people like them. What does that tell you? What do you do about it? If people just aren't feeling it from the Democrats, if you're sort of a default or people stay away from the race.
14: Well, I'll tell you what I'm doing about it. I've been traveling across the country basically nonstop for the last 6 months. I've been in New Hampshire, in Ohio, Kansas, Missouri, Iowa, Georgia, South Carolina, meeting with people. I've also been all over Arizona. I was just up on the Navajo Nation a couple weeks ago for the Navajo Parade, and just talking to people and trying to understand their challenges in their homes, in their schools, in their communities.
11: I mean, you hear that. That's what they've got to offer right now. You've got Mondani saying the success of Democratic Socialists in New York will absolutely translate on a national level to other states. He might be right, by the way, because this is where the country seems to be going, and certainly on the left.
15: The thing is, other Democrats are concerned. Not everybody believes that America is ready on a national level to necessarily elect people who are on the left. And will it translate on a national level? And will the midterms not just be a referendum on Trump, but a referendum on the Democratic Socialists of America?
16: I think this will absolutely translate on a national level. And the reason that I believe that is, while we are an exceptional city, as the greatest city in the world, we also know that the struggles that New Yorkers are facing are the struggles that working class Americans are facing across the country. I often say that there's only one majority.
11: But let me just pause there. This is the guy who won New York City mayor. Don't ever forget that. And he's telling you it's coming to your city. You might want to listen to him, because there's a real chance it actually could. I'll see you on the podcast all week long. Don't forget to download the Ben Ferguson podcast.
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21: No deal with Iran. I'm Kathleen Maloney, Fox News. President Trump reveals he rejected the Iranian ceasefire proposal. Fox's Alexandria Hoff at the White House.
22: The Iranian side argues that the requests in the latest proposal were included in the previous memorandum of understanding, just broken down in stages over 7 days. The MOU had fallen apart back in July due to vague language on Iran's nuclear future and disagreements over shipping lanes. The country's foreign minister, though, he was asked about trust between the two nations. Here's what he had to say.
23: Well, we trust ourselves. We are ready for diplomacy.
0: we are ready for war at the same time.
22: Well, Axios is reporting that negotiations are set for once again to take place this week.
21: The president is standing by his assertion that Iran must not have a nuclear weapon. He also promised lower gas prices after the midterm elections. UK police arrested five men near an air base used by the United States, suspected of preparing a terrorist act. Police say three suspicious trucks appeared to be heading toward the Royal Air Force Fairford base early Sunday. Authorities are investigating an Iran link as one possibility. Two Ole Miss students found dead. Police found Creighton at both scenes.
1: Officials say the toxicology reports for 18-year-old Aiden Hamilton and 20-year-old Robert Strang could be ready as early as the start of this upcoming school week. But investigators are still not confirming whether the drug was a factor in either of these deaths. Kratom is not FDA approved and illegal in many states, but it has been banned in Oxford for years. On Friday, Oxford police revealed two people were arrested during an investigation into a nearby tobacco store where members of the county's narcotics unit reportedly found more than 500 units of kratom.
21: Fox's Natalie Chuck. 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
21: The nor'easter battering the mid-Atlantic states may finally be showing signs of letting up. Fox Weather's Bob Van Dillon is in Manasquan, New Jersey.
25: This is day three of the Jersey Shore getting throttled with onshore wind. Now, it's changed around a little bit. That coastal low, it's a nor'easter. It was kind of meandering for the last day or so. It came ashore finally and across southern Jersey earlier this morning. That's kind of hanging out there by Cape May. But the difference is the rain continues to just blast us. It's a solid carpet of heavy rain all the way out to the Atlantic, but that's the only concern we have right now on the beach. Now, we've got the high tide coming in. Winds are right off the ocean. We're going to see another night tonight with minor coastal flooding around Manaloking, around Manasquan, all these areas in the Jersey Shore region. Tomorrow morning, same thing with a high tide. But then by tomorrow, that area of low pressure finally unlocks itself and moves up towards Nantucket as it weakens along the way.
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22: Starship's expected to complete six laps around the Earth while deploying 26 next-generation Starlink satellites into low orbit along the way. So then, after nearly 10 hours in space, Starship will try and guide itself safely back home and roughly 2,500-degree heat before attempting a controlled splashdown. Now, the big test here, though, can Starship deliver its payload and survive this trip back all intact, especially as both the U.S. and China just push deeper into space? So what SpaceX learns also from these test flights could also help pave the way for what comes next year. NASA has this multi-billion dollar contract with SpaceX to develop a version of Starship that could land astronauts on the moon.
21: Fox's Sarah Allegre. Splashdown will occur 10 hours after launch, which is scheduled for 8:15 a.m. Eastern on Monday. I'm Kathleen Maloney. This is Fox News.
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1: Hi, Billy Cunningham, the great American. Thanks for listening this Sunday night. Good to have you with me again. And we're up to about 570 stations at this point, which is wonderful. I love being back in Las Vegas because of Wayland and Root, so many others. I love that. Plus more. It's growing. It's getting bigger. The election is coming. Have to get ready. And we have to act as if maybe the United States of America is at risk of being taken over by Democratic Socialists. And that's true. And normally, in the past, we've had Democrats running for office, and the two parties were between, shall I say, the 30 and 35 yard line, left and right of the 50 yard line. You know, Democrats would be elected every now and then, and then Republicans would lose, and Republicans would be elected, and Democrats would lose, and they would get together after the election and say, look, we lost. Your idea is won. How do we get them into law? How do we implement that? That's the way the country worked for a very long time. But now we're in a 24/7, 365 election cycle, and it never ends. It goes on and on and on. And after the midterms are determined, and I still have great hope and faith in you and me and the American people to make wise decisions based upon known facts. On November the 3rd, we're going to get the results. We'll see what they are. The experts, Charlie Cook and others, are saying the Democrats are going to pick up 20 to 30 seats and turn the Senate blue. If that happens, the next 2 years, the last 2 years of Trump's term, will be about impeachment, about investigations, about subpoenas, and about depositions and requests for documents, and nothing's going to get done. Now, in the past, nothing getting done was maybe okay, because that meant the country was in a pretty good shape. Right now, we're not in a pretty good shape, mainly because this president finally has put teeth to the promises of many presidents to do something about Iran.

and wed it to a missile, and or put it on the back of a flatbed truck, or do whatever they got to do in order to destroy Israel and to destroy the United States of America by putting on some barge or some ship in New York Harbor a nuclear device to kill everyone in New York City or Washington, D.C., or if they had the ability, if Iran had the ability, set off an EMP over the top of Iowa, in which case every circuit in America would be blown, and we'd be decades to recover. And that's that one nation that would do that to us. And we're in a dangerous world right now. I kind of look at Fox News and others reporting tonight that Russia is making some inroads into Norway, into Finland, and they're kind of testing what to do. And if you've listened to me frequently, you know, when a rat is cornered like Vladimir Putin, he may do stupid things. And right now he's cornered in Ukraine. He can't win and he can't lose. That means he's in a difficult situation. He's got to change the answers. That's when you think you know all the answers, as my friend Rowdy Piper would say, I change the questions. And so right now Putin wants to change the questions about what's happening to his mother Russia, which is in a terrible position. And after the powwow the last few days for Xi Jinping, the Chinese communists, and Donald Trump, thank God we got Trump doing our bidding and not Kamala Harris and Tim Walz, for God's sakes. There's some fear that I'm sure that Xi Jinping must have about American involvement in Taiwan and whether we're going to give them more up-to-date technologies in Taiwan to defend themselves. That's down the road. We're in a dangerous place right now. And so according to most of the polling, I don't trust it, do you? If polling was accurate, Hillary Clinton would have served 8 years in office. Joe Biden would have served four, and then Kamala Harris would have served four, and Donald Trump would have been shut out completely, and the world would be different as we know it. And what's at stake here now is how we conduct ourselves, whether we succeed or fail as Americans the next 2 years. I have a couple guests coming up later to talk about this, including Colonel Wes Martin, who spent many years in Iraq and Iran, to talk about what their true goals are. And their goals are not to live in Iran. Their goals are to die and kill in the process. And it is a fatalistic, genocidal, homicidal place where death is embraced and not life. And so when I listen to General Jack Keane this morning on one of the Fox shows, and I respect General Keane a whole bunch, he says that they're not going to change their stripes. They're not going to quit being what they are. When we talk about inflation, they talk about debt to Israel. When we talk about the cost of diesel, they talk about debt to the great state in the United States of America. And they're sending rockets and missiles into all their neighbors, trying to kill as many people as possible so that they're killed. It is a death cult. And when you're in a Jim Jones-type death cult, the last thing you do is embrace life. You love death. They actually believe, they're fatalistic, that the way to get to the highest reaches of heaven above is to kill, rape, and maim as many human beings as possible, men, women, and children, and to impose Sharia law, which is making great inroads in Michigan with Dr. Abdul, who's not a doctor, who's leading on all the polls against Mike Rogers. So these are difficult, intractable times in America. It is hard. And we need real leaders like Donald Trump, who willed the American team to victory this afternoon in the President's Cup. And I thought that was wonderful. And Brett Snedeker gave Donald Trump a lot of credit for that. That's in the funny pages of life. Whether America won or lost that is not terribly important. I'm glad the American golfers won. But you and I know that when the Democrats, this is the great fear I have, I'll share it with you tonight, that at some point in the next 4 to 8 years, the Democratic Socialist and Democratic Party and the Communists are going to get control of the presidency, the House, and the Senate. And we saw what happened for 4 years of Joe Biden, the ruination of our southern border, 20 million illegals pouring into the country. Inflation over those 4 years was 21%. Under Donald Trump, it's about 5%. So inflationary costs have gone up 26%, about 80% of it because of the policies of Kamala Harris and Joe Biden, not because of the policies of Donald Trump and J.D. Vance. It's because the Democrats. And what happens when the Democratic Socialists, as you know right now, are in charge of the modern Democratic Party? It is an unmitigated disaster.

0: disaster. The Democratic Socialist, on August the 10th of 2026, issued a message commemorating the 100 years of Fidel Castro and what he did for Cuba. And they issued a proclamation complimenting Fidel Castro, and who's dead, and his brother Raul, who's under a federal indictment, and the other so-called communist in Cuba. So the DSA is complimenting the Cuban Communist Revolution, the anti-imperialist struggle, they call it, and self-determination of the Cuban people. They can't turn lights on, have no economy, have no public school system. They have no hospitals. They have no commerce. And that's where the Democratic Party is exactly today. In fact, much like trying to sell something on the commercial networks, it could get worse. I'm looking at a story here that was written in the New York Post by Jordan Sokolow, and he talked about assassinations, military coups, and other horrors Democrats like. I read the story. It says, among other things, that about 60% of Democratic respondents say they would feel positive if the military took over Washington in a military junta or a coup, removing Donald Trump and seizing control of the federal government. Let me say that again to you. About 60%, 59% to be exact, of Democrats would feel positive about our military seizing control of the American government. It's like, what? You can only imagine. To me, that would be impossible, but it would crash the American economy. We wouldn't be the reserve currency anymore. There'd be blood running in the streets. It would be awful. But the Democrats say that is preferable to Donald Trump being the president for the next 2 years. 55% said they would feel good if the president, Donald Trump, would die peacefully in his sleep. So either oust him by generals like Raising Cain, and I guess Pete Hegseth would have to be involved unless he was shot in the head by some army officer. That's what the Democrats believe. And that more than half say they want the president to die. 87% want him impeached or removed from office under the 25th Amendment. It's like, what are we talking about here? This is the modern Democratic Party that is going to go to the polls in about six weeks, and you're going to be asked to vote for them. And on top of them, the Democratic Socialists that hold numerous offices in America that are now praising Fidel Castro. Open borders, no police, no Department of War, Department of Defense, guaranteed income to all, free food, free education, free medical, and free utilities. The Democratic Socialists of America. They don't like capitalism whatsoever. That's who the modern Democratic Party is today, including more than half say they have a positive view of socialism, which is the second cousin to communism. It's a positive view. Put it all together. Charlie Kirk is murdered. We celebrated, in a sense, the contributions he made to America in his first 31 years of life. And most Democrats did not care whatsoever that the apostle of peace, Charlie Kirk, would be murdered. You also might recall that when the healthcare executive was shot in the back by Luigi, Brian Thompson, remember that? United Healthcare, hundreds of Democrats would stand outside the New York courtroom praising the activities of Luigi Mangione, who admitted he was a cold-blooded murderer. Democrats. Then you have the Democrats praising the murder of children, not just in the womb, about 3,000 a day are killed. They don't make it out of the womb. Lindsey Clancy murders, strangles her three little precious babies, plans the murder, and you have hundreds of women in their silly pink outfits standing outside the Plymouth Superior Court of Judge William Sullivan, praising Lindsey Clancy and blaming her innocent husband. Do you think we got a problem with Democrats? I would hope so. The majority of Democrats would say it's okay to have a military coup and that would take over the American government. They want Trump dead by any means necessary. And something like 25 to 35% would not have a problem if he was assassinated. Those are Democrats who are praising Fidel Castro. You can't make this stuff up. That's where we are. So I also would note that after the General Assembly, Antonio Guterres, he's the fat, repulsive Secretary General of the UN, he claims he's never seen the scale of killing as in Gaza. Now, Israel does everything in its power to eliminate Hamas from their 40 miles of tunnels under Gaza so as not to take civilian lives. And this army of terrorists, the Hamas killers, will always put themselves in harm's way underneath hospitals and apartment buildings just to help the Secretary General. The Hamas says there were 70,000 Gazans killed, including a high percentage of Hamas fighters, etc. So to give you some numbers, the Ukraine war has produced about a million dead, a million between Russia and the Ukraine. And that goes on. Around Assad, Syria, the number given there is 600,000. I'm helping the Secretary General understand what that means. 200,000 died in the Horn of Africa, and 100,000 Christians have been beheaded, raped, and murdered in Nigeria. So the Secretary General of the UN wants to make as worse as possible the people of Israel who defend themselves against repeated attacks. And the one October the 7th is one that will live in infamy because a couple thousand Israeli civilians were butchered, beheaded, raped, and murdered by Hamas fighters who took, a couple hundred hostages back into the tunnels and murdered many there. But the Secretary General doesn't understand what's happening, shall we say, in the Ukraine war or in Syria or in the Horn of Africa or Nigeria. It is really unbelievable. Well, let's continue. I want to get your sense as to where the election is at this point, because the experts are saying, I watched Charlie Cook on one of the programs this morning, might have been Meet the Depressed, I'm not sure, talking about 20 to 30 Democrats in the House and a Senate, which is going to be 50, 49, 51, 49, 48, whatever that might be, very close. And you want to put those individuals in the Democratic Party once again in charge. We've gone down that route with Joe Biden and Kamala Harris, and look what it got us. And Kamala Harris promised in 2024 on The View, which should be taken off the air, that's a different issue, that she would continue all the policies of Joe Biden. So where would we be 2 years into the presidency with Kamala Harris continuing the same policies? We can't survive. It's over. Now, the Democrats want the military to take control of Washington in a military junta and a coup and rule as long as it's not Donald Trump. That's where we are. Get your opinion where we are and where we go from here. We have five lines open at this point. Danny, we have a call from Oklahoma, 866-647-7337. Bill Cunningham, the great American, with you and all great Americans, every Sunday night.
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0: Well, let's continue, and we're going to play later some of the remarks of Bill Maher on CNN. Bill Maher is having more lucid thoughts than he's ever had. He's making sense. And so he is a traditional liberal Democrat who can't put up with the status of the modern Democrat Party and what's happening. And he's invited Dr. Abdul to come on, which I think would be great because you have to spend quite a bit of time and energy hiding from the American people who you truly are. And Dr. Abdul, who's not a doctor, has a lot of hiding to do. Much like Dr. Amy Fauci, I call her, Dr. Amy Acton, running for the governorship in my home state of Ohio, in which case she has basically been the most unqualified person ever to run for a governorship anywhere in the country. But no problem with that, because after all, she's a female. She's not covered the way that other Democrats have been covered. And so if you live in Louisiana, if you're in Las Vegas, if you're in Oregon, if you're in Iowa and Ohio, we're being inundated with commercials. And it's amazing how Democrats must lie about their real beliefs because the truth won't get them elected. And so if you're a senator or have been a senator, like Senator Sherrod Brown in office for about 50 years, you have to hide who you truly are and act as if that somehow John Eustis, the present senator, is somehow responsible for rising fuel prices. What would happen if the Democratic policies were installed fully? What would be the cost of gasoline and diesel at that point? Throw on top of that the price of health care. What would it be if Bernie Sanders was in charge of health care or Sherrod Brown? What would that be? or Gavin Newsom. Are you kidding me? So they have to hide who they are and criticize who's in office, because if you understand what their real policies are, what they're predicting, what happened if they get elected, it would be much worse. You think it's bad now? Double the price of gasoline, double the price of diesel, which is what the Democrats want. They want it because of the Green New Deal, wants to make sure you don't use fossil fuels at all and rely upon batteries and windmills. That's what they want. It's kind of rich and hypocritical for Democrats to complain about high fuel expenses when their policies caused it in the first place. Let's continue with more. Your calls are next. 866-647-7337. Bill Cunningham, the great American, with you and all great Americans every Sunday night.

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1: President Trump is calling the arrests of five men suspected of planning a terror attack on a U.S. airbase in England fantastic news. Speaking to reporters in Chicago today, he said the group had been looking to do big damage. British police said they made the arrests early today, acting on a tip about three suspicious vehicles heading toward RAF Fairford in western England. A powerful nor'easter is slamming the East Coast, disrupting thousands of flights. Forecasters expect the storm's intensity to weaken, but coastal flooding is still likely today from Virginia to Massachusetts. Tens of thousands are experiencing power outages as winds gusting up to 70 miles an hour buffet the region. Wild wolves in California have killed or injured dozens of farm animals this year. According to the California Department of Fish and Wildlife, out of 137 animal attacks investigated, nearly 70 were caused by wolves. Most attacks involved cows, but some alpacas, a horse, and sheep were also affected. I'm Rob Martier.
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15: Have you been inundated with commercials? By the way, in talk radio, we love commercials. Are you inundated with commercials in which Democrats are complaining about high gasoline and diesel prices, high fuel prices? It's somewhat rich that the party that wants high gasoline prices is complaining about it. It's a policy goal of Democrats to have high prices, causing individuals to drive less, which is an environmental practice or goal. They want what's happening right now because they believe in the Green New Deal. In fact, in his first day in office, you might recall, I wish CNN had a memory. President Joe Biden and his gang of environmental wackos revoked the permit for the planned Keystone XL pipeline that would transport about a million barrels of oil a day into the United States. They opposed that. They then ordered a pause on oil and gas leasing offshore and on federal lands and outright canceled present leases so there'd be less energy for you to use. They also concocted many schemes to onerous regulations to strangle the energy industry and pivot the federal government away from supporting fossil fuels because of their ideological demands, the Green New Deal. In fact, Democrats in Congress introduced legislation that would confiscate $1 trillion from energy companies over 10 years for illegal production of energy, thereby driving up the cost for you. They don't want you to drive a car. They want you to get on mass transit. So it is somewhat hypocritical, somewhat rich, that the leftists who favor high fuel cost in principle doesn't prevent them during an election, anticipating you'll have amnesia, when they advocate the opposite when running for the office that they want to hold. They hope you're a fool and don't have a memory. I trust you to make the right decisions. So while leftists talk openly about climate change in terms of aspirations and goals and legislation, the crushing New Deal will raise your price of gasoline much higher than it is today, and also diesel prices. I just paid for my Chevy Blazer about 3 hours ago, $3.98 a gallon in Cincinnati, Ohio. I am hopeful that when you have a memory of what it was like under Joe Biden and Barack Hussein Obama, that you'll understand high fuel prices is a goal of which party? That'd be the Democratic Party. So how do you run these commercials complaining about relatively high prices caused by the war in Iran when in reality the Democratic policy is to have higher and higher costs, which you know to be the case? Now, every now and then, Bill Maher has a lucid thought. He's a traditional liberal, and he went through about a minute and a half, 2 minute diatribe the other day on what the Democratic Socialists are, which is the heart and soul of the Democratic Party. Danny Gleason, hit it.
4: Have you seen the platform from the Democratic Socialists of America? They ask us to imagine a future without capitalism, where your job isn't just a job to pay bills. And then they say, speaking of bills, you don't really have them anymore. Whew, no bills. I'm listening. I'm listening to insanity, but I'm listening. Their website says in the future, you don't pay a mortgage or have a landlord because comfortable housing is a human right. Wow, so the government pays for all housing for everyone everywhere? That sounds like it could be a little pricey. Oh, not just housing? Also health insurance, food, education, medicine, transportation, free daycare, free universal daycare. Just day? What about night? So, I mean, just how much will this heaven on earth cost? Well, the estimates are between $72 trillion and $212 trillion, which, of course, Debbie Downer economists say will cause astronomical inflation, whatever. Well, then give everyone more money. Isn't that hard? Just stop worrying about money. It gives you those fine lines. Like, take L.A. County. Something bad happened here. Kids in foster care were abused in decades past, going back to 1959. And now L.A. is going to give almost $5 billion to the victims, even though experts say this may very well bankrupt the county and thus the people who live here today, who feel bad about the whole thing but didn't themselves commit sex crimes in the Eisenhower era. But we're going to do it anyway because it's the right thing to do in a world where money is free and consequences don't exist. People... Money is there to be given away. I mean, it's not really there, of course. It's all gone. But what would be your opinion of $5 million? Because in 2021, the San Francisco reparations plan recommended paying every eligible black adult that amount, plus a house for $1 and the elimination of all personal debt and a guaranteed income of nearly $100,000 for 250 years. And let me just say, not only do I support this proposal, I'm willing to identify as whatever it takes to get it. I mean, imagine what you'd get if you're black and got diddled in foster care.
15: And on top of that, abolishing the U.S. Senate, replacing the Electoral College with a national popular vote, By the way, with no voter ID, illegals voting also, getting rid of a southern border, getting rid of ICE, getting rid of the FBI, getting rid of prisons, getting rid of jails, getting rid of the Department of Defense, expanding the House of Representatives, extending voting rights to non-citizens and individuals with criminal convictions, implementing Medicare for all at no expense, tuition-free public college, raising taxes heavily on companies and small business owners and wealthy individuals, expanding public ownership of essential services and utilities, no one pays the utility bill, guaranteeing universal child care, expanded housing help, and robust labor rights. What can go wrong with that? Bill Maher on CNN, I watch him on CNN on Saturday nights, and sometimes it's replayed on Sunday. It's amazing. This is what we're going to vote on in about 5 weeks. And Dr. Abdul and Mamdani are just examples of radical Islam that's taking over large parts of our country if you let them. Because the cry of the radical Islamist is this: not bullets, but ballots and babies. That's how we'll take over the ripest plum on the tree, the United States of America. You don't think it can happen? Who said 25 years ago that in New York City, the situs of 9/11, 3,000 of my fellow citizens murdered by radical Islamists from Saudi Arabia largely, that that city would turn around and elect through balloting, we think legally, of Zohran Mamdani as a radical Islam to control New York City and the police department? Did you think that was even possible? Was it possible that the call to prayer would happen six times in Dearborn, Michigan, and that a couple hundred radical Islamists as part of the DSA movement would take over school boards and other parts of our municipal governments? Is that possible? Of course it isn't, but it's happened. And so that's what's on the ballot. Now, does Donald Trump say the things I say perfectly as well as he could say them? Would I wish he wouldn't tweet out some of the stupid things he tweets out? Absolutely. His policies work. Thank God we have Donald Trump, an 80-year-old man who's a multi-billionaire, who's not taking his salary, that works 20 hours a day for the American people, doing what he thinks is right. Imagine a world with no borders, no police, no jails, no criminal statutes. Imagine that. And I'm holding in my hands the poll on the New York Post that says the majority of Democrats would like there to be a military coup in which the president, Donald Trump, is either murdered or imprisoned, and suddenly the military is in charge of Washington, D.C., and Democrats say that's okay with them. The difference is between sane and crazy, and what the Democrats are right now are completely, utterly crazy. Now let's continue. It's unbelievable. And one last thing before we go to the calls. Ireland, I guess my family 150 years ago came from County Cork, had a soccer match the other day with the Israeli soccer players, went to Dublin and played. The Dublin authorities did not have any fans in the stands because they feared some sort of demonstration or violence. The Irish soccer players would not shake the hands of the Jews, although they've shaken the hands of the Russians, the Ukraine, by the way, and the communist Red Chinese, which kills hundreds of thousands of Uyghurs and Christians every year. So the Irish soccer players will not touch the hands of a Jew, but they shake the hands of the Russians, African despots, and also what's happening in communist Red China. And that's all in Western Europe acceptable behavior. Are we in trouble or what? I think so. Now let's continue. Take Danny in Oklahoma about the Piker. You know, Hassan Piker is one of the apostles, the St. Paul of the Islamist. And you know what he thinks about what's going to happen in Michigan, that in Michigan, suddenly we're going to have a Dr. Abdul. We're going to have a Mamdani type all over the country, including in Ohio, a Sherrod Brown, who's been in office 50 years and wants you to pay high gasoline prices. That's part of his policies. Danny in Oklahoma, the home of the Sooners and the Cowboys. Welcome to the Bill Cunningham Show. And Danny, how are you?
16: Oh, I'm doing fine, Bill. Thanks for taking my call.
15: Yes, sir.
16: Yeah, you really had good commentary as usual. This Hassan Piker, as you, I'm sure you know, he wants to bring Chinese communist style government to the U.S.
15: You know, he praises Mao Zedong and Fidel Castro. I mean, Mao Zedong killed likely 80 million people. 80 million. If you take abortion, add on top of that communism and radical Islam, we're talking tens of millions of human beings killed by that ideology. How do you look at Fidel Castro or Mao Zedong and Democratic candidate Dr. Abdul campaigns with Hassan Piker because they're two birds together in the same flock? How do the people of Michigan even have a choice to say we want Hassan Piker's, one of his devotees, Dr. Abdul, to be in the United States Senate? How does that work?
16: Well, it doesn't. I mean, and the Democrats, where's their condemnation of these comments? You know, they act like they're afraid of him, you know, to speak up.
15: It's a big tent. It's a broad tent. We let everybody in. We let in communists, baby killers. We let in those who praise Mao Zedong. We let in those who praise communist Red China Today. And Xi Jinping is a mass murderer himself. We have no problem whatsoever letting in people from Nigeria that's beheaded and murdered 100,000 Christians. That's all okay with Hassan Piker. Yeah, see, because no prisons, no border, no police, no FBI, no Department of Defense. That's what Dr. Abdul devotee Hassan Piker wants.
16: I think that Meet the Press, 60 Minutes, they should invite Bill Maher on and let him share those comments, you know, to their audiences. And also I would advise the Trump administration to consider a no-fly zone over Iran as far as allowing Iran or Russia or China in particular flying in. They're restocking their war stock over there.
15: Sure. Well, that, you know, Jack, I don't know. You ever listen to Jack Keane? He's a 4-star retired. He says, he has the answers. I got a guest coming up later, very similar, Colonel Martin, who says on February the 28th, by tax day, we had the chance of pressing this cause to ultimate victory. Whatever it takes to win, we got to win. Whatever they sign, they won't agree to in Iran anyway. They don't care about inflation. They don't care about destroyed Army, Navy, Air Force, Marine. They don't care about anything. They want to kill and be killed. And so I think General Keane says, arrange the meeting.
16: Mm-hmm. Yeah. Well, yeah, I have listened to him many times, I believe, on Fox. And I think, by the way, I would say your friend Sean Hannity should have you on more often so you can share all your viewpoint.
15: I'll tell him. But you know, the fact of the matter is, Sean, often, if you would listen to individuals telling you, we would never have left in 1945 Germany with Adolf Hitler still in charge. We wouldn't have done it. And Adolf Hitler was seeking to get a nuclear weapon, right? He had the V-2 rockets. And if he hadn't treated the Jewish scientists so poorly, von Braun and others, they may have gotten a nuclear weapon, in which case the world would have been different. Any doubt in your mind as an American that if Adolf Hitler in 1944, 1945 had a nuclear weapon, he would have dropped it on London or dropped it on the American soldiers in Germany and France in a heartbeat? He would have killed everyone. The same philosophy is present today in Iran. Would anyone seriously claim that it's okay to have Al-Qaeda or Al-Shabaab or the Taliban have a nuclear weapon? The answer is no. Is the Iranian government, the Revolutionary Guard, fundamentally different than Al-Qaeda? The answer is no. They're fundamentally the same. They're not different at all. They're the same. They have the same goals. And they want to murder us. They want to kill us. And it's time that we win this war, and I don't mind paying a few dollars extra a gallon for gasoline in the short term to save the next generation of Americans from bigger 9/11s. You might recall that today or last night at a U.S. military Air Force base in England, they found several Islamic terrorists with what appeared to be a massive bomb about to be set off at a U.S. Air Force base in England. And so this is something that we must confront, we must defeat, and we must win. Now let's continue. line becomes available, which it never does. 866-647-7337. And I'll set up the rest of tonight's show later. We got Kevin Jackson's coming on from the Kevin Jackson Network, Colonel Martin, and many others. Bill Cunningham, the Great American, with you every Sunday night.
17: 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We're back with you in the morning. 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
0: In 1986, a man named Scott Macklem was killed in broad daylight. 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

0: You know, garbage in, garbage out. When you hear from the media constantly and you live your good life in a good way and you don't pay that much attention to the media and all you hear is all the crap about Donald Trump, what he does wrong. 93% of the coverage is negative about Donald Trump, whether it's Trump RX or no tax on tips, Social Security or overtime, whether it's a military that is meeting its recruitment budget as far as people joining every month. Whether it's the southern border, which is now locked down so we can deal with our own difficulties, our own problems, whether it's getting rid of billions of dollars of NGO money screened through federal budgets that is funding the Democratic Party, whether it's an effort to make sure only citizens can vote in presidential elections, whether to win the war we have with Iran in a way that brings peace to that part of the world to save future American lives. And now the other party has embraced democratic socialism. And the other party believes that socialism, democratic socialism, is the wave of the future. And so I can only imagine that if in about 5 or 6 weeks, the Democrats seize control of the House and the Senate, getting ready to install, I would imagine Kamala Harris or Gavin Newsom in 2028, the country's done. We cannot withstand 4 to 8 more years of the policies of Joe Biden and Kamala Harris for those 4 years, an unmitigated disaster. And I can only imagine, give that crew and that philosophy 4 to 8 years after this and the country's over. You know what they want to do? The enemy is within the gates. I would say that California has fallen. Chicago, Illinois has fallen. Dearborn, Michigan has fallen. New York City has fallen. And somehow we have to stitch together the mega coalition that put Trump in the White House and Republicans in charge in the House and the Senate. Are they perfect? No. Done some things wrong? Absolutely. But we cannot withstand socialism taking over America. Let's continue with more. Coming up is Kevin Jackson, the Black Sphere, etc., and also Senator Rand Paul. Bill Cunningham, the Great American, with you and all great Americans every Sunday night.
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7: The nor'easter's not leaving yet. I'm Carmen Roberts, Fox News. The massive storm hammering the East Coast for 3 days is still pushing towards land centered over New Jersey. Fox Weather's Bob Van Dillen has more from Manasquan, New Jersey.
8: It means flooding concerns. It also means coastal flooding concerns and, of course, the beach erosion. That's the main deal that we're going to be going on forward for the next 24 hours. Then whose problem is it? Right up towards Nantucket, looking at the east coast of New England. That's just going to get smashed next, and that's going to be Monday evening through Tuesday before finally this nor'easter just gets the heck out of here.
7: Well, the storms caused massive coastal flooding, beach erosion, knocked out power, disrupted travel, and downed trees, with one killing a man in Brooklyn, New York. And with more on the forecast, here's Fox's Weather's Jane Minar.
9: The wind has relaxed some, but that rain is building in, especially for New Jersey and New York City. Our nor'easter has some spread, stretching all the way across the interior northeast up into New England, cloud cover through much of the interior. But steadier rain is now beginning to really settle in, especially for the North Jersey coastline up into New York. This is probably going to be the most impactful batch of rain that we've seen so far this entire event, but overall, winds starting to back off.
7: President Trump told reporters he rejected Iran's plan to reopen the Strait of Hormuz, but Iran's foreign minister, Abbas Araghchi, said they're still waiting for an official response, and he told NBC's Meet the Press, Iran's ready for war if that's what it takes.
10: We trust ourselves. We are ready for diplomacy. We are ready for war at the same time. They had tested us in both cases. They tested us in their aggression twice, and they are welcome if they want to test us once again.
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7: Pope Leo spent a third day in France as he looks to restore public trust in the church.
23: Pope Leo XIV presides over Mass in Lourdes, a pilgrimage site to millions of Catholics, as he also meets with several abuse victims as the church continues to deal with its darkest failure. Pope Leo prayed at the Grotto of Our Lady of Lourdes, where more than a century and a half ago, the church says an apparition of the Virgin Mary appeared to a young girl named Bernadette. But it's emotional and psychological wounds that are forefront today, as the Pope was expected to meet with seven clergy abuse victims. The Pope also met with the sick as he continues to stress the sanctity of life from conception to natural death. Then he wraps up his four-day visit in the northeast city of Metz, where his pilgrimage will take on a more political focus. In Lourdes, France, Lauren Green, Fox News.
7: An American family visiting Athens, Greece, was killed when a building collapsed Friday just before they were set to leave the city. The four tourists were staying in the two-story building when it buckled in what officials suspect was a gas leak. Two other people died, an elderly British man and his Greek wife, and three others were injured in that dawn explosion. The Trump administration is about to reset fuel efficiency rules for automakers.
24: It's a major rollback of federal fuel economy standards for new cars and light trucks, giving automakers freedom to build more gas-powered vehicles. President Trump broke the news Saturday on Truth Social with a formal announcement due on Monday. The Biden White House had mandated a 50.4 miles per gallon standard by 2031. A proposal issued this past December would have lowered that requirement to an average of 34.5 miles per gallon for cars and light trucks by 2031. Paul Stevens, Fox News.
7: And Detroit police say three people are dead, four injured after an argument led to gunfire at an after-hours club. All seven are believed to be in their 20s and 30s. I'm Carmen Roberts. This is Fox News.
15: Cleveland's news, talk, and sports from the Cleveland Ford Lincoln Studios. 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

0: 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Now, here's the man who's been recognized as radio's best. The recipient of not one, but two prestigious Marconi Awards for his broadcast excellence. The one and only, Bill Cunningham.
1: One thing happening in America today is the disintegration of many American cities. The Department of Education put out a long list of school districts under stress, and they're all controlled by Democrats. Public safety is a great concern. We have that doctor in Pittsburgh who's working in children's hospitals in the mean streets of Pittsburgh, and he was sleeping a couple nights ago with his wife in his own bed. Someone came through a window, went into his kitchen, picked up a butcher kitchen knife out of his own kitchen, walked upstairs and slaughtered mom and dad as they slept in bed. And that was Dr. Evans. The wife, the mother, may live, may not. The father is dead. The doctor, the two little girls got out of the house alive. Incredible crime is happening in major cities. And also, I would note that in the city of Chicago, controlled by the Democrats for at least for 100 years or so, that once again, Brandon Johnson is going to run for re-election. And I have a column out of the Chicago paper saying Chicago again led the nation in the number of murders, school-age murders, and mass shootings. The overwhelming majority of victims and assailants are black. Black residents in Chicago are 15 times more likely to be murdered, while black women constitute almost a third of all violent crime in the city. And in response to that, Mayor Johnson has eliminated 833 police officer positions. Failing to fill vacancies has reduced police strength by hundreds more. And his claim of adding 200 detectives is specious at best. Plus, we have the situation the U.N. conferences have concluded, and the people of New York, Democrats, elected a woman named Chevalier, who says she's a communist. She was arrested for sitting in the streets of New York with hundreds of other people, and she used the American flag to wipe her feet and other parts of her body on, and that's the Democratic Party today. Kevin Jackson of the Kevin Jackson Network, welcome again to the Bill Cunningham Show, and first of all, and thirdly or fourthly, Kevin Jackson, there's a lawsuit filed in Dearborn, Michigan by a Protestant, by a Christian who says we've become a Muslim city. The call to prayer starts about 6 o'clock in the morning, and the police department in Dearborn, Michigan wears symbols of Islam on their uniform. And the mayor has told the Christian that there was a black Christian minister in Dearborn all fired up. And the Muslim mayor told this black Christian minister, you don't belong here anymore. That this is a Islamic city. Dear

0: woman had been dragged out of her car. They stole her purse and they stole her car. And they went to Dearborn, Michigan, in the middle of the afternoon and said, where are all these Muslim men? There were 30 black guys saying, where y'all at now? We're here. You don't do this to a black woman. And they literally called them out and effectively said, where do they hang out at? Because we will be back. Mm. Now, let me tell you why that's a big deal. It's a big deal because just like the left used black folks to cry racism and all the other stuff, black folks are going to be the ones that call foul on Islam. Because, see, Islam doesn't discriminate against black and white. It discriminates against infidel and versus Islam.
1: Right.
0: And what you're seeing right now is that conflagration getting ready to happen. It'll be a black pastor that'll shut down, and black groups that will shut Islam down. It will be black men who will go after after Muslim men. Now, there was this guy who was a representative there, and he was like, you're right, you're right, you're right. And he kept interrupting, and the black guy said, man, you just need to shut up for a minute because you're about to make me lose my sensibilities. Because the guy wasn't really listening. He said, let me explain to you. You do something like this, you create a war with black people. And that's a war you aren't going to win, because let me tell you why. Politically, that's when the Democrats, the non-DSA candidates, and the conservatives all get together. That group can unite all of us against Islam. The other thing I'll tell you, there's a white guy who made a comment that said, Islam's gotten slick. It doesn't go after you with Islam anymore. What it does, it elects Muslims under the guise of socialism, because young people think socialism is the panacea for all of their ills. So it's using that for that. But let me tell you, not going to work. It being called out. Chevalier can win. You've got these outliers. And I know there are people, Kevin, they beat them. They did this, that, and the other. Let me tell you why the Democrats lost, Bill. They lost because they had a conveyor belt of money coming in from USAID, going to NGOs, going to the Act Blue, coming back into these campaigns. And they got fat, dumb, and happy. They didn't have to campaign. And when that money spigot dried up, and these big mouths like Chevalier and Mandami and others, and some of the rules that allow for these people, these interlopers to get in, got in, that's how they win. They can't win in an outright whose ideas are better. So they're still using trickery in order to do it. We're on to them. The Democrats themselves, Billy, are going after their own. They're look at what's happening with El Sayed. Mm. There is no Republican conspiracy against this man. But what's happening? They just found out that he's faking his social media profile and a host of other things. It's the Democrats outing him. They're going back looking at his old clips. They're doing undercover videos with his family, outing him. It's not the Republican cabal doing this. It's the Democrats.
1: And on the other side, Mike Rogers, for example, is not an exciting campaigner. He almost won 2 years ago against Slotkin, who's now in the Senate, Lisa Slotkin. But he's hard to tag because there's a sense in black America and elsewhere, especially with the wine sipping and the Brie crowd, white liberal females, that I want to vote against Donald Trump. And Donald Trump, Donald Trump, Donald Trump, Donald Trump. In reality, individuals in many purple cities, purple states, understand that Donald Trump's got nothing to do with the running of Dearborn, Michigan. Donald Trump's got nothing to do with Dr. Abdul not being a doctor. Donald Trump's got nothing to do with Mamdani, 25 years after 9/11, is the radical Islamic mayor of New York City, for God's sakes. You can't vote. When you vote, you're going to vote for Chevalier. She's going to get about 80% of the vote in that one little section of Manhattan because of brie-eating, wine-sipping females, white, who simply feel guilty for where they are. And it may have to take black folks to say, we can't live like this anymore. In the city of Chicago, that exists for the teachers' union. The charter schools are well-documented, years of campaigning against them. But when you take a kid out of the Chicago or Cincinnati or Los Angeles, Denver public schools, use a voucher to put them into a charter school or a Catholic school, guess what? They flourish. These black kids flourish. And your history is such, you have a great saying on your website, the kid who refused to quit. And you could have fallen into the abyss, but you refused to quit. But how many black folks out there are like Kevin Jackson? How many are there?
0: Well, I think there are more than people think, because we're easy to create.

0: Eight. In the old days, you just challenged the black guy. You know, that's it. You were like, you can't do it. And we were like, yeah, we can, because we were taught to overcome. Now, they've been breeding that out of us, you know, with this whole Democrat leftist ideology. But that still exists in the black community. But I want to go back to something that I think is a bigger piece of this picture, Bill. And it has to do with you saying, oh, well, there are people that, you know, look at Trump and they, you know, they're saying, oh, this is the polling is low and all this. I'm going to fight. I'm going to push back on that. And here's why. One, tell me which party has the most money right now, Bill.
1: Oh, almost 3-1 Republicans.
0: Yeah. And you know what you said, if you went, oh, because you're like, oh, it's not even a question.
1: No.
0: Well, ask yourself, why is it that you can go, oh, well, let me give you the answer. One, they don't have the money, because I said it earlier. It's been cut off. So here's the question. If the money's been cut off and Act Blue is under, you know, they all took the fifth when they got questioned, well, the Republicans have a thing called WinRed. WinRed hasn't been questioned. Well, the Republicans are raising money through WinRed, and they're getting all this money coming in. I'll ask a series of questions, and the audience, you go with me on this. Who's the leader of the Republican Party? I'm going to answer for you.
1: Donald Trump.
0: Yeah, exactly. Donald Trump. Everybody answering because they say Donald Trump. Bill, who's the leader of the Democrats?
1: Well, you got Chevalier, you got Dr. Abdul, you got Mamdani,
0: AOC.
1: Yeah. Chevalier,
0: okay, so you know
1: to the left
0: funny?
1: Of all them. Yeah, I don't know.
0: Here's what's funny. Nobody says Barack Obama. I've asked many people this. Who's the leader of the Democratic Party? Let's go in order. Nobody says former President Joe Biden. Nobody says Kamala Harris. Nobody says Barack Obama. Nobody says Bill Clinton, Hillary Clinton, Pelosi, Schumer. None of the old guard. None of those people. And Barack Obama is still out doing his thing. You got Kamala Harris on a book tour. And we're bringing up people like AOC, Mamdani, and El Sayed, and people like that. And nobody believes it. Right? So you got a leaderless party, but we know who our leader is. Now, I'll ask you this question. Is there a Republican on the planet who wouldn't take Donald Trump's fundraising or ask him to come to do an event that would bring more people to anything you do? Is there a place on the planet where Donald Trump couldn't increase your audience?
1: I think any Republican would love to have the Donald come to town because of publicity, because he gets the base fired up and he brings a lot of money. He's got like $800 million ready to go. And the answer is I'd say 90% of the time Trump could be invited almost anywhere.
0: Exactly. So, look, you know who we didn't mention when we were talking about candidates? We didn't mention Gavin Newsom. We didn't mention Beshear in Kentucky. We didn't mention the guy up in Pennsylvania, the Jewish guy. Who is it? Shapiro. We didn't mention any of these people. Now, Gavin Newsom was the – when you said who leads the Democratic Party, Gavin Newsom. He's going to run Gavin Newsom.
1: Oh.
0: We don't talk about him.
1: Oh.
0: So here's my point. If Donald Trump is so unpopular, why does everybody want him? Why is he a fundraising phenom? Why do the Republicans have more money than the Democrats? Why is El Sayed cheating, saying, hey, look, I got more social media than I really have? Why did we determine that AOC's got nothing but bot traffic on her Twitter feed? And I could go down the list. Joe Biden's the most popular guy. Kamala Harris raised more money in the first 6 hours than the Democrats
1: right.
0: did when they, you know, we got all these statistics. We got all these things telling us how bad it is for the Republicans. Oh, you're going to lose this race. Rico's winning here. This guy's winning here. And what I'm telling you, it's all kabuki theater. Donald Trump is super popular. I get it. We're paying more money for gasoline and gas. We all understand. It ain't his fault. We know that the war needs to happen, and Iran's getting choked out. We watched Donald Trump go act like a boss at the UN and say, you're never going to have sovereignty over America. He doesn't mince words. He doesn't lie to you. He tells you exactly what he feels. And despite everything that people are telling you, they believe in the guy that will stand in front of you and own it. And that is why we're going to kick their bony butts in the midterms.
1: I'd love to have you on because you're so optimistic and trusting the American people. I want to get you on. The election's November the 3rd. Of course, many elections are taking place right now because of the ridiculous aspects of early voting. On the 4th or the 5th, when we know the result of the election, I watched Harry Enten a couple of days ago on CNN. He has more lucid moments than many. And right now he has, at this point, the Republicans keeping control of the Senate, losing about 10 seats in the House, which I think right now the Republicans would take to keep at least one House. And the issue is this one to me, Kevin Jackson, is that if the policy prescriptions, if the remedies of the Democrats when it comes to energy, when it comes to gasoline, when it comes to diesel would be imposed upon us. I'll ask you a question. You're firing questions at me. Let's say the Democrats get completely in charge and they get rid of the pipelines, get rid of the storage tanks, get rid of the refineries, get rid of coal, get rid of nuclear. Would that have a positive or a negative effect on the rise of energy prices? I would say the answer is, if you take the Democrats at their word and say, this is what we want to do with windmills and solar panels, the Democrats, their policies would make it much worse than it is today. Is that true?
0: Look, certainly. There's nothing that the Democrats have proposed that makes any common sense you would do. It's like saying, hey, you have a child. Who should control your child, the government or you? The Democrats say the government. I think 90% of people would go, you control your children, right? But the and you know, I figured it out, Bill. The Democrats deal with everything based on worst-case scenario. So when they say the government should control your child, it's because they're terrible parents. So they say, I'm a bad parent. I wouldn't want me controlling my child. I better let the government. Now, the average conservative goes, I know how to control my child. I know how to raise a child. So I certainly don't want the government involved. It really becomes that level of perspective. So when you look at energy policy, Democrats, they look at it from a perspective that we don't even understand. I don't know where they come out of, what planet they come from, because we all know that we need fossil fuels. We need a balanced energy policy that allows for continued development in energy. And that's what we've done. Elon Musk is a perfect example, looking at battery technology and storage capacities and things like this. Listen to that man have a conversation about lithium ions and how you know, they accumulate. It's absolutely PhD level fascination. And none of this stuff was being discussed because the people that like chaos, that just want to have us fighting each other, the Democrats, that's we don't look to solve problems. And the beauty of having sort of the Democrats say we got these two presidents, at least they did at one point, the beauty of having a pragmatist like Trump that just attacks problems, and Elon Musk who absolutely destroys any argument against capitalism, the private partner, private-public partnership between government, et cetera. Those two guys are revolutionizing politics, and they're not even in a cabal to do it. It just happens that Elon believes in President Trump, and he got his wings clipped, and he understands that money doesn't make popularity. So this is what we're looking at. So when you look at the policies of Democrats with education and all the things that you just mentioned in energy, everything they propose is idiotic. It doesn't matter whether it's sexualization of children, releasing criminals into the streets, not letting us declare illegals, criminals, because they don't want to deport them even after they've raped or driven a car into somebody or killed somebody. Show me. I ask that everybody that listens to my voice that's going, I don't believe you. Okay, give me a policy that the Democrats have that you love. That you go, oh, this, I love this policy, and make it make sense to the average individual. Just tell me one. You got an education system that doesn't educate. It indoctrinates. And you know who's the worst benefactors? Minorities.
1: Right.
0: So you claim you want to help them, but black kids can't read. They're graduating them like they pride themselves on graduating them, and then they write rules and say, you know what, you don't even need to be able to read anymore to when you graduate. Just come here and feel good, smile on the face. We'll give you a diploma, put you into the world where you can't perform, and then blame the world.
1: Yep. I mean, well, they're creating more voters by doing so, and those who do vote. But as you said earlier, Kevin Jackson, I think black folks have to lead America out of this morass we find in our major cities. Well, Kevin, up against the clock, got to go. KevinJacksonNetwork.com. It's all right there. I love your stuff. The kid who refused to quit, that's Kevin Jackson. Kevin Jackson, we'll get you back on as soon as we're available, and I want to get you on after the election and talk about the results. And Kevin Jackson, you're a great American, and thanks for coming on the Bill Cunningham Show. Thank you.
0: My pleasure, Billy.
1: God bless you. Let's continue with more.
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1: Hi, Billy Cunningham, the great American Kevin Jackson. It's wonderful. Well, I wanted to get into some extent what's happening with Nolan Wells and Benjamin Crump, who is looking as much as hard as possible for money reasons to find that the so-called white friends of Nolan Wells actually participated in his death, which would be a damnable lie. It's not true. And I'm glad those three friends of Nolan Wells have lawyered up to go after the Benjamin Crumps and the Al Sharptons of this world. Now, I guess no one can put up with the fact that a teenage boy maybe accidentally drowned, and that's what happened. Now, let's continue with more. Coming up next is Senator Rand Paul of the great state of Kentucky. Hopefully, he'll be the senior senator in Kentucky sometime soon, because Mitch McConnell simply must go. Let's continue with more. And by the way, say a prayer if you can for the innocent children killed all over the world called abortion. Bill Cunningham with you every Sunday night.

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1: President Trump is calling the arrests of five men suspected of planning a terror attack on a U.S. base in England fantastic news. British police said they made arrests early this morning, acting on a tip about three suspicious vehicles heading towards RAF Fairford in western England. Prime Minister Andy Burnham called the incident deeply concerning and said counterterrorism police are working to establish the full facts of the case. Attorney General Todd Blanche is addressing the president's move to ban three major outlets from the White House. Blanche defended the president's position on ABC's This Week, saying that being at the White House is a privilege, not a right. A federal judge later ruled that the Trump administration must temporarily restore access to the White House for outlets that had been banned. K-pop singer Lisa is the first winner at the 2026 MTV Video Music Awards. She took home the Best Pop Award for her song Dream. The 2026 MTV Video Music Awards are currently airing on CBS. I'm Rob Martin.
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4: Hi, Billy Cunningham, the great American. Of course, Senator Rand Paul from my home state of Kentucky is the junior senator, soon to be the senior senator, I think, from Kentucky, about many issues happening in Washington with China, with the penny plan, with college sports, with gas and diesel prices, the war in Iran, Xi Jinping, the great visit, etc. And Senator Rand Paul, once again, welcome to the Bill Cunningham Show. And Senator, first of all, I love the penny plan. I love what you're trying to do. I think the odds of it happening are non-existent because Republicans spend money like Democrats and Democrats spend like Republicans. Whether Trump's in the White House or Obama, it's the same thing. But describe to the American people, what is the penny plan? And do you really think it's realistic it's going to be voted on?
5: Well, I think we need to do it. Whether or not we have the votes is another question. You know, everybody's talking about affordability, but affordability is really just inflation. So over the Biden 4 years, we had 20% inflation, and over the two Trump years, we've had about 3.5% a year. But it doesn't go away. The fact that it was 10% 1 year and goes to 3%, it's still getting worse. It's just getting worse at a slower pace. So over the last 5 years, most people have lost 25% of the purchasing power of their paycheck. So if your wages went up 25%, you're still doing okay. But if your wages have stayed the same, if you made $50,000 a year 5 years ago and you still make $50,000 a year, you're really making $45,000 a year or less. You're everybody's being squeezed, and that's the inflation problem. That comes from the debt. So when the Federal Reserve buys our debt, they do it by creating new currency. The new currency enters into circulation. That causes inflation. Now, if you watch the mainstream media, which I don't recommend, if you watch CNN, which is a waste of time, don't do it. But if you watch them, they act perplexed. They're like, oh, if we only knew what caused affordability problem, if we only knew. They don't even call it inflation because they're refusing to acknowledge it came from deficit spending. But the penny plan would fix this. The penny plan is a across-the-board cut. And the reason I chose to do across the board, at least as a beginning design, is that that way we're not just cutting off Democrat programs. We're not just cutting off Republican programs. Everybody takes a haircut. And even when someone comes in my office and they say, well, this research, my grandmother has Alzheimer's. Can't we do more Alzheimer's research? Now, I will look at them and I'll say, we can do some. We did $100 million last year. What about $94 million? That would be the penny plan. We wouldn't eliminate Alzheimer's research. We just say we're out of money and we can't borrow money from China for Alzheimer's research. It just does not make any sense. You can't borrow money to pay rent. And most people look at me and say, you know, that's pretty reasonable, unless they are elected. If they're elected, they run away from me with their hair on fire and they won't touch it because they think any kind of cuts right. are the third rail of politics.
4: Senator Rand Paul, Milton Friedman said 30 years ago, he's one of my all-time great conservatives. He said the main driver, if not the exclusive driver of inflation, is government spending and creation of dollars unsupported by productivity. So if productivity goes up and there's $1 trillion or more productivity, yes. Well, that, in that case, the dollar is supported by productivity. However, when you simply print money and you have accounts in the federal government going back and forth, inflation, that's the driver of inflation. And under Biden, it was close to 21%. Under the two terms of Trump, it's going to be probably in the range of 12 to 15%. So by the time Trump gets done in 2.5 years, it's going to be, in the last 10 years, there's going to be 25 to 30% inflation. And that doesn't count the diesel fuel prices coming down the road. The two great problems the founding fathers did not address was, number one, term limits, and number two, deficit spending. They could not have conceived that there'd be a Congress that would spend, that would borrow $1 trillion a year to pay interest on the national debt, and then have a national debt deficit of $2 trillion every year. They could not have conceived that would have happened, because they knew that public service was, you go in and go out, and you don't stay there permanently. And the penny plan's a great idea, but would you agree that without that, without some holding back of federal spending and borrowing, in about 5 or 6 years, when we get to $50 trillion, there'll be a moment when the bonds are not purchased, then there's a tremendous crisis that makes the Depression look good?
5: Yeah, and the question is, are we there? I mean, daily people talk about the bond market. When they talk about the bond market and talk about yields going up, they're talking about interest rates going up. And so, you know, the 10-year note is 5.1. You know, the 30-year above 5. You can't get a 30-year mortgage probably for less than 7 now. So, yes, it is reflected. People are worried about the debt. It is skittish, and yet the stock market is still sky high. So is it a recipe for a correction or a crash? I don't know. If you have that, there needs to be some good people up here to pick up the pieces. If it doesn't happen immediately, though, it still happens gradually, because you're right, 21% inflation under Biden, another 15% under Trump. It's all additive. It doesn't go away. That's losses. If your wages don't keep up with that, you are being squeezed. This is what's wrong with the election. I mean, it's looking very close in Ohio, looking close in Iowa. All of these places that have trended Republican are looking very, very close, because if you make $50,000 a year and are married and have two kids, you don't have a lot of extra money after your rent and your food. And so when a steak costs $20 at the grocery store, you can see how people are being squeezed, and they're like, why did the Republicans have to start a war in Iran? Why did the Republicans have to have a trade war with Canada? So all of these things are adding to it, and right now I foresee bad times for Republicans in November unless they wake up and say, yes, we do care about inflation, we care about the debt, and we also care about trying to end the Iran war and end the trade war, frankly, with Canada.
4: And I say every day the Democrats have complaints. Do they have solutions? On the energy front, if you get rid of pipelines like the Keystone Pipeline, get rid of processing plants, get rid of storage tanks, get rid of fracking, get rid of coal, that's the Democratic plan, is to have windmills and solar panels. Is it true when I say, Senator Rand Paul, that the Democratic plan is worse than what the Republicans are doing? Am I accurate?
5: Without question. I'm not sure that's the best campaign strategy. We're not as bad as the other
4: guys.
5: That's it. But you're exactly right. Look, they're offering socialism. So socialism is an extraordinary amount of spending. If you add up what the socialists want to spend, it's like $200 trillion. So that would destroy the dollar. So Republicans need to be better, but they're still head and shoulders above the Democrats. And the Republicans who want to survive this election need to be forthright with the American voter and with their voters at home and say, I will tell President Trump it's time to end the war, both the trade war and the Iran war. And I think if you say that sincerely and the people believe you, I think our candidates have a chance in these battleground states. If people refuse to say it and just say they're going along to get along, I fear the tide's going against us.
4: You know, you kind of like, as a voter, you got to date two girls, got to pick one of the two. One of them's kind of ugly, but the other one has bad breath, is butt ugly, and has purple hair and rings in her nose. And you're looking at a woman that's ugly. Look at that woman. She's real ugly. I'll take the ugly woman over the ugliest woman. And yet the Democrats are telling us the ugliest woman in the room is the one you should dance with. And now we got the Democratic Socialists, we got the Communists, we got Islamic radicals like Dr. Abdul in Michigan, who wants to impose Sharia law on women, and there's women are going to 55% vote for Dr. Abdul. He may be a colleague of yours. What do you think about that one?
5: Well, I don't think I can top your ugly woman analogy, but Assad scares me. I hope there's enough sane Democrats left that are going to switch over. To win Michigan, you got to win the independent vote. You got to get a few sane Democrats to say, you know, support for Hamas might be a little too much. The fact that you can't condemn the massacre in Israel on October 7th, you know, if that's going to be, you know, what his candidacy is, you would think it would be a bridge too far for many of the rational, reasonable Democrats that are left. But we'll see what happens. Right now, he's leading in all the polls.
4: Right. And on Ohio, Sherrod Brown, there's no more example of democratic socialism than Sherrod Brown. And he's coming back again like a herpes infection. It's reoccurring. And the guy's gone for 2 years. He comes back, has the same solutions that he's had for 50 years. This guy's been in office for 50 years. Heck, you served with him for a long time. You know he's a Bernie Sanders type left winger. And he's back. It's like a herpes infection. He's reoccurring.
5: So when COVID was rampaging, you know, I got it early on, March of 2020, so I had immunity. And so I said, the hell with it. I'm not wearing a mask since I've already had it. And so Sherrod Brown would be in the chair or in the Senate, and he'd start yelling at me to put on your mask, put on your mask. So I got to calling him Senator Russian Studies because he's not a doctor. He's never had a science class in his life. He's a Russian studies major who's presuming to tell the rest of us he knows something about immunology to force us to wear a mask after we've already had the illness. So now I'm not a big fan, nor will I be taking any immunology or science advice from Sherrod.
4: It's now, secondly, we have a crisis now when it comes to gasoline prices and diesel prices especially. And the president a day or two ago said he's going to ban exports of diesel all over the world. It's because of Ukraine. It's because of Russia. It's because of the crisis we have in the Straits of Hormuz and also the Red Sea. What is the Rand Paul solution for the gasoline expenses and diesel?
5: End the war now, declare victory and bring our guys home. The problem with banning exports is, one, I don't like to get involved with the marketplace, but the Wall Street Journal wrote this up today, and they think the prices could actually go up because the way the exports work is on the coast, we export and import some diesel. In the center, we don't. They say it would all get bogged up because the supply chain is used to going to one direction. So it's used to being going down the Mississippi or down toward the Gulf Coast, and then it's leaving. It's all going to be stuck there because it's hard to reverse the flow in the trucks to some other place. So the whole thing gets disrupted. And what if you just have chaos when you do this,
4: right,
5: and that the whole diesel market is chaotic, and then all of a sudden you have shortages where no trucks are showing up? Now, I, and in the short range, it just might not do anything. It might do the opposite. But we know what the root cause is, and that's what we should address. The root cause is the war. It's driven up gas and diesel, but also fertilizer. Our farmers have trended Republican for 40 years, but there's a lot of farmers out there saying, you know, I'm not sure how I'm voting or if I'm voting because fertilizer is so expensive and Republicans aren't doing anything about it. So when I go out and talk to my farmers, they know I'm against the Iran war. They know I'm against the tariffs. Every farm bureau in the U.S. is for trade because about 25% of agriculture is exported. I mean, agriculture is one of the best things we do in the U.S. When you're able to export something, it means you do it so well that you have more than your needs. You can send it to other places. That is farming. That's agriculture. And we have lost those markets because of the tariff wars.
4: Well, Senator, and the fun games of life, of course, we have the bill about college sports. Compared to these other issues, I don't think it's on the back burner. Most Americans aren't thinking about college sports and whether or not coaches are properly paid and whether or not players ought to be paid and how much and should there be 5 years or 6 years. What's your thought on the college sports bill, which I think is going to pass the House and the Senate? Plus, we got to talk about AM radio. But first of all, the college sports bill, what's your status of that?
5: I'm old enough that I kind of remember when we had something called the Olympics and it was just people that weren't, these people weren't paid.
4: Yeah.
5: Remember how proud we were because our people weren't paid and we're amateurs and we beat the Russians who were all paid by the government and they didn't have professional sports. So all their amateurs were professional. We exulted in the fact that our amateurs could beat the Russians, basketball, hockey, You name it. It was a great glory. I also like college sports, you know. I love to be able to watch college basketball when they used to play for 4 years. Now they don't even play for 4 years. Why do you have to pay them? They can play 1 year or no years and go to the pros. So I kind of like the old thing of amateur sports. The reason it got destroyed was the court with antitrust laws, boneheaded antitrust laws that the Congress passed for the last 100 years, came in and broke the NCAA up and said, you can't have any rules. You're a monopoly. Mm. We're declaring you an illegal monopoly, and so you can not enforce your rules. And so then it went all to hell. I mean, it's completely the wild, wild west, but it's a crazy wild, wild west where you recruit 29-year-old basketball players from professional leagues in Italy to come over here and play. You know, they now have 4 years of eligibility and they're 29. So it is crazy and it needs to be fixed. But Congress can't run the post office. I don't want to put Congress in charge of college sports. So I voted no on it. And I had an amendment that would have given the NCAA an antitrust exemption so they can enforce the rules.
4: Lastly, AM radio, which I is near and dear to my heart. I've only been doing this about 43 years. Want to do it another 5 or 6 with the permission of my advertisers and my listeners. As far as the AM radio bill, what's the status of that to make sure AM radio is in all new cars?
5: You know, I'm a big fan of AM radio. I'm on AM radio right now. I mean, I've been somebody who's been an advocate and someone who's been on AM radio for 20 years. My dad was on for 20 years before me. So we love AM radio. We love conservative talk radio. I just don't love mandates so much, you know. And I also think that the way to get to someone driving a Tesla or an electric car is you got to be in the streaming part. So AM radio, you need needs right. to be competitive in the streaming yes. to get people on the internet. And I think not subsidizing electric cars is a good thing. So Trump quit subsidizing them. I've advocated that as the real solution. Electric car sales are way down, and I think they're not quite the threat they were 5 years ago. So they may come back, but I think you have to convince the people driving a Tesla. I just don't think they're going to get on traditional AM radio. They might stream it. I mean, there's good stuff. You've got a great program, but I think your people and the people who run your stations have to really work hard. No matter what happens with this bill, and we do have some disagreements on the bill, but no matter what happens with it, I think we have to, the future for AM radio to survive is in the streaming business and getting it onto the internet. It's the same thing. It's just a different way of getting the signal.
4: Yeah, we're streaming now on the internet. Lastly, a minute remaining. The president has floated the idea of letting Chinese EVs into America for like $10,000, $20,000 for a great car, EVs out of China. What would that do to the auto workers? Are you in favor or opposed to Chinese EVs cars coming to America?
5: I'm not buying an electrical car anytime soon. I certainly am not buying a Chinese electrical car anytime soon. You know, this is a country where as you go around the country, they have your face recorded everywhere you go. You get a social score. If you're not patriotic enough towards the communist government, you don't get on a you don't get to ride the train.
4: Right.
5: You don't get to get on the
4: Correct.
5: Bus. I don't want anything like that in my country. There are some debates over what the law should be, but if you ask me personally, am I going to be advocating for anybody buying
4: Never.
5: A Chinese car? It's no. I'm not one that wants to prohibit things typically like Walmart. 60% of Walmart is still from China. So if we prohibited it, it'd be a big cost increase for the middle class and working class to buy stuff. What I would do is let's encourage domestic stuff. So if it's competition with electric cars or competition with regular cars, let's reduce the taxes on our guys, reduce the regulations, and see if we can encourage our businesses to thrive.
4: Amen.
5: I think we beat them. I mean, look, the Chinese are it's the incompetence of state-run socialism. We will beat them. But I think we beat them even in a competitive environment.
4: Senator Rand Paul, soon to be the senior senator in Kentucky. Thanks again for coming on the Bill Cunningham Show. And, Senator, you're a great American. Thank you very much.
5: Thanks, Bill.
4: Bill Cunningham, the great American, live with you every Sunday night.
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4: Hi, Billy Cunningham. Let's continue now. And coming up next is Colonel Wes Martin. He has spent years and years in the military, concerned about many issues, including Iran and Iraq. And he has great experiences in that part of the world and what has to happen. And put me in the camp of General Jack Keane, who says that this particular regime in charge of Iran will never stop doing what they're doing, which is killing innocent people, until all it is, because they're not in the business of worrying about inflation or the value of their currency. They're in the business of killing and maiming innocent men, women, and children. I'll just continue with more. Bill Cunningham, the Great American, with you and all great Americans every Sunday night.
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26: A lockdown lifted. I'm Deborah Valentine, Fox News. Towson University in Maryland issued a shelter-in-place order Sunday evening after a nearby shooting injured one man. Baltimore County Police spokesperson Detective Trey Corbin says the injured person has been taken to a hospital.
27: Notified that an individual and located this individual in the area of Campus Drive. It is an 18-year-old male who sustained a non-life-threatening gunshot wound.
26: Police say the injured person and the shooting are not related to the university. He confirmed people are in custody without providing further details. Five men arrested near the UK air base RAF Fairford on Sunday. Fox's Rich Edson reports.
28: An investigation is underway in the United Kingdom after five men were arrested on suspicion of terror and explosive offenses. Police responded after a tip-off that three suspicious vehicles were traveling toward a British Air Force base. It's been used by U.S. military bombers in the war with Iran. Nearby homes were evacuated while the bomb squad searched the vans. President Trump says the suspects were under surveillance and claims they were looking to do, quote, big damage.
26: Prime Minister Andy Burnham on X called the incident deeply concerning. Microsoft co-founder and philanthropist Bill Gates has called on the U.S. to be a leader in regulating the growth of artificial intelligence. He warns that AI is advancing at a pace that's hard to keep up with. Gates tells NBC's Meet the Press that the scale of what's coming is historic.
29: This is truly an evolutionary event. You know, we have created an intelligent species that in many respects is already smarter than we are, and over the next several years at kind of exponentially improving level will be insanely smarter than we are.
26: The Microsoft co-founder has been a prominent voice in technology. 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
26: A nor'easter continues to weaken as it crawls up the East Coast into New England. Fox Weather's Bob Van Dillen has the latest.
33: The wind is actually coming down a little bit right now, which is good news. But now we're transitioning to some very heavy rain. We have a steady belt of rain. It starts out there in the Atlantic, and it's plowing into the Jersey Shore. Winds are still onshore. The Manasquan Inlet, high tide moving in. It's the onshore push with the wind. It's going to get the coastal flood advisories, warnings for another two high tide rounds. Also, another 1 to 3 inches of rain. Ultimately, it's going to be in the way out of here. It feels like 55, and it's just steady drenching rain at this point.
26: One man was killed by a falling tree in Brooklyn, New York City. Around 3,000 outages in New Jersey and 13,000 in New York State are reported. Hurricane Nolo is moving away from the Hawaiian Islands amid a lingering threat of heavy rain and flash flooding. SpaceX plans a Starship launch on Monday morning.
34: Starship's expected to complete 6 laps around the Earth while deploying 26 next-generation Starlink satellites into low orbit along the way. So then, after nearly 10 hours in space, Starship will try and guide itself safely back home and roughly 2,500-degree heat before attempting a controlled splashdown. Now, the big test here, though, can Starship deliver its payload and survive this trip back all intact, especially as both the U.S. and China just push deeper into space? So what SpaceX learns also from these test flights could also help pave the way for what comes next year. NASA has this multi-billion-dollar contract with SpaceX to develop a version of Starship that could land astronauts on the moon.
26: That's Fox's Sarah Allegre reporting on Monday's planned Starship launch. Splashdown is expected to occur 10 hours after launch, which is scheduled for 8:15 a.m. Eastern Time on Monday. I'm Deborah Valentine. This is Fox News.
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0: 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Now, here's the man who's been recognized as radio's best, the recipient of not one, but two prestigious Marconi Awards for his broadcast excellence, the one and only Bill Cunningham.
1: Bill Cunningham, the great American. Of course, what's happening in Iran now is terribly important politically, which should be a secondary matter. We should win the war. That's a different issue. But politically, there are many Republican Senate candidates now kind of distancing themselves from Donald Trump. And the UN situation, in which the president has said that he would annihilate the Revolutionary Guard, Iran, or let's talk some more. We've heard that about three or four times from Donald Trump. And at this point, the Iranian leadership, the president of Iran, has spoken at the UN, and they think they're winning the war by simply existing. The philosophy, a thought, is hard to defeat. And so joining you and I now is Colonel Wes Martin. He spent about 38 years in the military, rising from a private to a full bird colonel. He also, one of his chores along the way was the senior anti-terrorism officer for all coalition forces in Iraq and the U.S. Army's chief of information operations. And Colonel Martin, welcome again to the Bill Cunningham Show. And first of all, from your almost 40 years experience in the military, give me your thought as we sit here and toward the end of September, the successes or failures of the military policy we have in Iran.
2: What I wish this administration had done in the first place is follow the Weinberger-Powell Doctrine. And that is the standards that was set up by Caspar Weinberger and then later refined by a protege of his, Colin Powell. And that is, before you go to conflict, you have certain standards that you have to meet. Two of them were met. There is no negotiations with this Iranian regime.
1: No.
2: They're not going to follow anything. And they are a threat. And they've always been a threat. And in 2008... the Pentagon came out with a report and stated, 2019, Pentagon came out with a report and stated 608 American service members died in Iraq as a direct result of meddling and weapons provided and different actions by the IRGC. That's why I'm still in the fight, is I've got 608 scores to settle with the IRGC. I don't take the killing of Americans lightly, or the other coalition forces that I was to protect. The other things that should have been followed that wasn't was a way-ahead plan, have an end state, have an exit strategy, have goals and milestones, and several other criteria of the Weinberger-Powell Doctrine. But now we're in the conflict, and now we need to finish it. And there is a way to finish it.
1: Tell me. I think you and I agreed, and I've had many experts on since February the 28th, that should have been prosecuted to its conclusion and the destruction of the Revolutionary Guard. But it was stopped along the way several times and restarted and stopped and restarted. Every now and then,

0: And he had a philosophy: never stop until you reach the top or the grave, and never stop on your side of the river. And in the Middle East, there's a philosophy: when I am in the position of weakness, how can I negotiate? When I am in the position of strength, why should I? And that's what they're playing right now. They bought time to reposition their weapons and to get ready for the longer fight. We're talking the Islamic Revolutionary Guard Corps, not the regular Iranian army. Those guys are basically under house arrest, and because the regime knows if the army is deployed, they may well come out in defense of the Iranian people. And that is the long-term solution. Yesterday, when President Prisheshkin testified before the United Nations, outside there were hundreds of Iranian resistance members making themselves heard. And that's the point I've been making all along. The solution to this war is the unity between the allies and the Iranian people. They want this this regime to end. And when Trump said he will annihilate the Islamic Republic, he was not talking about the Iranian people. He was talking about this regime of extremist mullahs that is, they're determined, they've always been determined, death to Israel, death to the United States.
1: So why hasn't it happened? We have the military power, I'm told. You would know. You spent about 40 years in the Army. Do we have the military power to destroy the Revolutionary Guard, which may be an idea? I want to share with you a comment of given to me by a person in Germany who said the following: one does not negotiate away a command of Allah, and the leaders of the Islamic Republican Guard believe they have a command from God to kill the infidel. So whether or not, you know, they have a piece of paper that says, okay, you have inspections, whether or not you have a toll and the straits are removed, if God is telling about 10% of the Iranian people, Revolutionary Guard members, that lie, cheat, steal, do whatever you got to do, but stay in power, how does one defeat an ideology where you're being told by God to murder, rape, and kill? How do you negotiate with that?
0: You don't. Well, there's one way to negotiate it, and it's with lead and steel. But they say their message from God, they have the same God that we do. And we know God is not giving them this message. It's what they want to hear, and it's what they're saying to the people. The IRGC, as well as the ruling religious clerics, those people are so brainwashed. And I often mention, in Vietnam, we had one Lieutenant William Calley, the My Lai massacre. The IRGC has 125,000 of them, and they do have to be dealt with, and the people to deal with them. And we have the administration's military, the United States military, the Israeli military, we pounded them, but they're spread throughout the country. So they will continue to rain terror, and they're already raining terror again on the Iranian people. They're collecting people up because they know they're weak, and they're afraid that the Iranian people will arise again, just as they did in the January. But in January, they rose in protest with signs and chants. They now need to rise with battle cries and weapons. And that's where the United States needs to reach out with the CIA and Mossad and start getting these people the weapons and the equipment they need and the training they need. And it should have started even before the February attacks.
1: Colonel Wes Martin, I hope that's going on. So far, it's been unsuccessful. I hearken back to some 1,500 years ago or 200 and some years ago, from the halls of Montezuma to the shores of Tripoli, in which Muslim extremists were killing and enslaving American mariners in the Mediterranean. This has been going on for a long time, and I would anticipate there's about 2 billion Muslims. If 10% are radicals, that's 200 million, and that's a huge number. You can't hold individual rights in almost any Muslim society in the Middle East. There's no such a thing as freedom of speech, freedom of the press, freedom of assembly, women's equal rights. Videos have been smuggled out of Iran in which large numbers of females are raped thousands of times and then hung in the public square for not wearing a burqa. And there's examples of men who want to fight the regime that are literally skinned alive and beaten and then hung upside down to be murdered in Iran. And this is happening every day. And so it's been going on not for a day, a week, a month, or 6 months.

0: Hell, it's been going on for 47 years. And at this point, I don't know why the world itself doesn't say this cannot stand, because if they stay in power, whether it takes a month, a year, 5 years, 10 years, the philosophy remains, and they will, if they desire, down the road, get a nuclear weapon and use it. Do you believe, unlike other despotic powers like North Korea or China or Pakistan, though, and Russia that has these have the nukes, that actually Iran, given enough time, would actually use a nuclear weapon against Israel or against America and the harbor of New York setting off a nuclear weapon? Would they do that?
1: They would do it as quickly as they could get the weapon. And that's why it needs to be stopped. And the only way to stop this regime from getting the nuclear weapon is to bring an end to the regime. And the people themselves have actually suffered for 73 years now because of the Shah. And there was a point in 1979, it looked like freedom was coming to the country. And then Khomeini came back and hijacked that democratic movement and then took it right back into terror. As a matter of fact, even before he arose, the Shah was not a good person. Huh. And now his son, Baby Pahlavi, is trying to say he's the solution. I've gone through his plan of action. It's 168 pages. The first two chapters reads like Adolf Hitler's Enabling Act. He is not the way ahead. It's got to be the Iranian people. And next week, we do have a meeting. There's several of us. And we're going to meet in D.C. with the Iranian resistance, and we're going to go through several issues that they need to work on so they can present themselves to President Trump and even Benjamin Netanyahu and say, we need your help. Let's get rid of this regime for the good of the people of Iran, for the good of the people of the world.
0: To my right, I put up in Wikipedia, which I trust about half the time, a number of Islamic attacks in the past 50 years. 98% of terrorism in the world is caused by radical Muslims, 98%. There aren't a bunch of marauding Methodists. There's not a bunch of killing Catholic priests out there advocating the murder of others. There is a bunch of YouTube videos making the rounds out of Dearborn, Michigan, of literally religious leaders in a mosque with weapons in his hand talking about killing the infidel. And that was not in Tehran. That's in Dearborn, Michigan. About 3 weeks ago, when Zohran Mamdani was signing a proclamation, he handed the pen to a supporter of Al-Qaeda. If somebody had told me 25 years after the fact that in New York City, Muslim Islamist extremists would be freely elected the mayor, I wouldn't have believed it. If somebody had told me that Michigan, which Trump won twice, has Dr. Abdul, who's not a doctor, leading to become a U.S. senator, I wouldn't have believed it. And I see column after column about we will never forget. And yep. 25 years after 9/11, the ideology that struck us is winning, and it's winning at the ballot box. Many of these so-called leaders in the Islamic world say, not by bullets, but by ballots and babies, we will win. You know what I'm saying?
1: No, I know exactly what you're saying. Look at the damage that's already been done in England, where they've taken to the streets, rioting, and disrupting some of the greatest historical shrines of the United Kingdom. And it's a problem that needs to be addressed. And what it's going to take is the Democrats and the Republicans, to the moderates and the conservatives, and even the liberal Democrats, to unite and say, we need to settle our differences later. We need to reclaim our country now.
0: It happened in 9/11. Even Nancy Pelosi and Hillary Clinton stood with George Bush. And we stood together for 3 or 4 years saying, obviously, they cannot win. And 25 years later, they're winning because the Democratic Party has joined with Islamic extremists and Democratic Socialists of America to form a brand new Democratic Party. In fact, Chuck Schumer, who has said repeatedly, quote, I'm the guardian of Israel, quote, unquote, Chuck Schumer, the top Democratic lawmaker in the Senate, a Jew himself. He's not the guardian of Israel. He's hooked up with people like Dr. Abdul to give him money. And Dr. Abdul has said repeatedly that he wants Sharia law inside Michigan, and he considers Hamas not to be a terrorist group. And so how does Chuck Schumer, Democrat, maybe the most prominent Democrat in America, a Jew himself, talks about, I'm the guardian of Israel. How can he give millions of dollars to Dr. Abdul to get elected and stands with Mamdani in New York City? Can you explain that one to me?
1: Total hypocrisy. The one person I always looked at as the defender of Israel was a good friend of mine, and that was Joe Lieberman. And Joe was very well-balanced, and he was a very dedicated member of the Jewish community. And I've lost track of how many times that Joe and I were able to sit together. One time, he asked me to put together a dinner at the Iranian Resistance Conference in Paris. And Joe says, put together a dinner with the American team. And I said, yeah, I can do that. Ironically, at the table, we were almost all Republicans. And yet Joe fit in so well. And I asked him one day, I said, what happened to America? I remember when you and Dick Cheney debated for vice president. You did it with such maturity and dignity. What happened to our country? And the truth of the matter is, we need to stop fighting among ourselves and recognize the Democrats and the Republicans. The future of the country is our ultimate goal. So let's stop having these little annoyances get between them and turned into big issues and deal with the extremists united and not let them run rampant.
0: You know, we were united 25 years ago as one people to fight a terrible injustice and a terror. Now our school children are being taught right now in their materials that 9/11 was caused by us. We were unfair, we were Islamophobic, and that what happened on 9/11 and at the Pentagon and in Pennsylvania was something that we deserved. And that's what's being taught in the public school system. When I see Waters World, Jesse Waters sending out Johnny into New York City to talk about what happened on 9/11, who did what to who, the great majority of individuals in their 20s and 30s have no idea what happened. They don't understand it. And this is the most, supposedly, the number one nation in the world for spending money on public education. We're supposed to have access to all the great information. And voters today have no clue what happened 25 years ago. It's almost like it didn't happen. And the other thing is the Democratic Party is united by one thought, and that is hatred of Donald Trump. Now, you can be a liberal Democrat, a DSA member, a communist, or an Islamic extremist. They're all united against Donald Trump. And they're united. The rest of us are not. And I don't see any way in the world, Colonel Wes Martin, in the future where the Democratic Party is going to unite with Donald Trump to do something good. Do you think I'm wrong?
1: No. And that's the sad part. And that goes to my point. You remember when Joe Lieberman came and he supported John McCain?
0: Yeah.
1: He was vilified by the Democrat Party. And I'm a Republican, and when he was running for re-election, and I'm in Iraq, and I told my wife, I said, we need to donate money to Joe's campaign. And she did. Well, when the campaign was over, we got a rebate check for about two-thirds of the money. And I didn't know Joe at that time. I knew him later. And later we talked about that, and Joe says we had so much money we couldn't spend it all. And I wanted to get the money back to the people who had given it to me. How many politicians do something like that?
0: We need
1: but
0: Joe
1: that was
0: Lieberman.
1: Joe Lieberman, a man of great integrity.
0: Yeah.
1: And I'm glad to see Fetterman is now standing up and saying, no, let's do what's right.
0: What a novel concept. Colonel Wes Martin, we'll do it again. Thanks for your insight. And once again, thanks for coming on the Bill Cunningham Show. And let's educate the American people. Colonel Martin, thank you very much. God bless you.
1: Thank you. Bye.
0: Well, let's continue with more. This is where we are. We unite or we're being divided and we die. Bill Cunningham, the Great American, live with you every Sunday night.
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0: Hi, Billy Cunningham, the Great American. It's great to hear again from Colonel Martin. And I think if you take Colonel Martin and Sean Hannity and Mark Levin and the Great American all together and Jack Keane, the general, there is no way on God's green earth that the Revolutionary Guard is ever going to become a participatory democracy. It simply is not true. It cannot happen. Therefore, let's press the advantage we have right now and bring Pax Americana to the Middle East. Let's continue with more. Coming up next is Sherry Few of the USPIE. Bill Cunningham, the Great American, with you and all great Americans every Sunday night.

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1: Millions of Americans receiving SNAP benefits will see a small increase starting October 1st, but bigger changes could be ahead. The maximum monthly benefit for a family of three in most states will rise by $23, while states will also take on a larger share of SNAP administrative costs. Starting October 1st, states will be responsible for 75% of those costs, up from 50%. A powerful nor'easter is pounding the East Coast, disrupting thousands of flights and leaving tens of thousands without power. Forecasters expect the storm to weaken, but coastal flooding remains a threat from Virginia to Massachusetts. Winds are gusting up to 70 miles an hour across parts of the region. Kyle Larson remains red hot in the NASCAR Cup Series postseason. The driver of the number 5 car took home the checkered flag in the Hollywood Casino 400 from Kansas Speedway. Larson has won two of the first four races in the chase as the field prepares for the South Point 400 at Las Vegas Motor Speedway next Sunday. I'm Rob Martier.
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12: Bill Cunningham, the great American. Sherry Few is with the U.S. Parents Involved in Education. And now that school has been underway for about a month or so, disasters, we think, are everywhere. It can't be as bad as we think it is. Maybe it is. There's a list of the worst school districts in America. And unfortunately, there's three districts in Ohio that's on the list, along with Detroit leading the way, which is awful. In fact, I've seen videos on YouTube online of black female teachers talk about third graders are uncontrollable in class. By that, I mean that they are incapable of learning. Many third graders, how old would that be, 8 or 9 years old, are flipping the bird at fellow students, acting up, and that's in the third grade. And there's many videos out of Dallas public schools in which an African-American male teacher is in tears, crying with the fact that senior boys in the first couple weeks of school starting about a month ago are illiterate, and they cannot read a sentence. They don't understand phonics or words. It doesn't work. And he's crying, thinking about, we're going to graduate these kids in May, and they can't function. They can't read a newspaper. They can't read. They know TikTok. This is the TikTok generation, which is visual. But as far as understanding words and language, it's impossible. And now we got New York City schools are going to get rid of the advanced classes for kids that were, shall we say, particularly bright. They had special classes, advanced classes for those kids. And Mom Donnie is saying that's not fair to the other kids, not to have the value of having an intact student sitting next to you. So they're going to get rid of advanced classes. So there's crises everywhere. Layered on top of that is big tech and leftist teachers unions join forces to, quote, protect students. What can go wrong with that? Sherry Few with U.S. Parents Involved in Education. Explain what is the plan of Microsoft and others hooking up with the AFT in order to, quote, protect students. Give me a full report.
13: Okay, so first of all, protecting students, that's just,
12: sounds good.
13: Just an irony.
12: That's good. We want to protect students. That's good.
13: Well, we want to protect students, but we have to understand that the government schools are harming children day after day. So for them to come up with this philosophy that they are going to protect students by joining with big tech, we know is just a farce. And of course, the American Federation of Teachers is led by the self-proclaimed lesbian Marxist, Randy Weingarten. And we know that she has pushed some very insidious left-leaning ideologies on students across the country. And that's part of the problem with the statistics you just quoted of children not being able to read and do math. And, you know, you mentioned one particular student. Well, I heard a story in California where a student is actually suing the system. They're suing the state and the Department of Education because she graduated high school and got to college and couldn't read. And so she's suing the state because she can't read. So they have swapped out the academics that are necessary to make a child successful with these left-leaning ideologies. And now all of a sudden the unions want to come in and take charge of AI. And so, yeah, it is ironic, is it not?
12: Well, it's available. The information's available. We spend more in public education now than ever has been spent before. And of course, that's never enough. The problem is to spend more money. And so, compare this to other schools around the world. We're at the bottom of the list as far as spending money. And so let's break it down. Let's say this is going to happen, I would assume. Microsoft will team up with the AFT. What specifically will they be teaching, do you know yet, to kids who generally can't read anyway and don't understand history? They think 9/11 was similar to Pearl Harbor or maybe the Bull Run in the Civil War. They have no conception of who attacked us on 9/11. So specifically, how will this harm students if Microsoft hooks up with the AFT for lesson programs? Can you be specific?
13: Well, what they are connecting on is what they call, you know, protecting students. It's a privacy, basically, you know, just a privacy agreement. And the reason that the technology, the AI people, these corporations have agreed to partner with AFT is because AFT passed a resolution this summer, and it listed all of its concerns with AI. And it said that it would mandate that it be involved with any kind of standards that are developed, or they wouldn't be allowed in the classroom. So technology, of course, wants to be in the classroom, these AI corporations. So they were somewhat forced, you know, held over a barrel. If you don't cooperate with us, you won't get the deal. You won't get access to our students. So that was part of the motivation for the tech companies. And then the motivation for the unions. And this is interesting. I read through the resolution they passed in July. I haven't read through the whole agreement that they've come up with. But I've read some of the key takeaways from it. But in the resolution, they talk about how AFT will demand that they have taxation. They're going to insist on a taxation nationwide of the AI data centers, everything to do with AI corporations, and then that taxation will be used to improve and benefit education. So as you stated early, never enough money, right? So they're going to ride this horse. That's what the unions are doing. They are riding this horse to beat their drum. Now, beyond that, we know the leftist ideologies that are, you know, pushed by the unions, and we know that equity and inclusion are some of the things they're referring to in their resolution. So I'm sure that it's going to be laced with that. And what's interesting, though, is that I agree with some of the statements they're making in their resolution. I'm thinking, wow, you guys are just getting this. But they're saying things like, you know, human interaction is what helps students learn. So I think they're a little fearful of AI replacing teachers in the classroom. But that's the very thing that our organization warned about 10 years ago when they introduced competency-based education, which is this online learning platform that children use to advance from one level to the other. This has been in place for a decade, and now all of a sudden they're concerned that, you know, technology is going to replace the teacher. That's already happened. They have already, teachers have been relegated to facilitators in the classroom. So the encouraging thing is, out of this will come, they're recommending a ban. I believe New York City's already on board, a ban of AI from pre-kindergarten to second grade. But in our opinion, that's not nearly enough. In fact, New York City, I think, is banning all devices at that age level. But in our opinion, as an organization, we believe that there shouldn't be any technology in grades K through 8. None at all, except for maybe computer labs where they learn how to type, where they're sharing computers, and that's it.
12: Well, it's easier. Yeah. I'm looking at a statement of, shall we say, the AI company Anthropic. It's launching its Claude for Teachers program, working with the AFT to align our terms and privacy practices with gold standards of education, which include almost all the liberal causes, shall we say, are going to be indoctrinated into these kids. And the great majority of these students, especially in the 50 top urban markets in America, graduate students that are illiterate and can't read. In fact, Ivy League schools have remedial academics for incoming freshmen at Yale and Harvard, much less Ohio State or TCU. The freshmen in college have to be taught basic math and phonics. When I was in St. Xavier grade school in Deer Park, Ohio, I had Sister Monica Ann. We had, shall we say, no computers, but our education was based upon phonics. By that, I mean you learn to read, and then you read to learn. I learned about subjective nouns. I had dangling participles and verbs. I had objective nouns. I had sentence diagrams. I break down by syllable, by long and short vowels and circumflexes. You know what I'm saying? I could look at something after about 2 or 3 years of phonics education, and I could read almost anything. Now, I may not be able to understand everything when I'm reading when I was 9, 10 years old, but I was able phonically to spell out words and to understand. Phonics is now gone in exchange for Claude for Teachers that is indoctrinating kids in a liberal orthodoxy, irrespective of academic achievement. And when the majority of kids graduate from these 50 worst school districts in America, and I have the list here, and I may share it with you at this point, the worst school districts, according to this Department of Education, is in number one's Detroit, two is Baltimore, three is Jackson, Mississippi, four is Milwaukee, five is Cleveland, six is Memphis, seven Washington, D.C., Newark is on the list, Columbus and Cincinnati. The typical graduate cannot read and is illiterate. And I'm thinking, shouldn't we focus on the basics of education, teaching kids early on how to read? You might recall Bush 43 said that it was a guarantee to read by the fourth grade, which is by the time you're 10 or 11, you can read. And basically, in public schools, kids cannot read at the expense of Claude for Teachers, which is indoctrination. How do we turn it around, Sherry Few? Is it possible to turn the? Is there a good story somewhere?
13: Well, there's a few good stories here and there, but overall, we believe that the government schools are irredeemable. In fact, we published a report in January of this year that lays out the reasons we believe that. And we honed in on five key issues. The unions are one of them, the colleges of education, the certification process. And so there are numerous things in addition to these five that we highlight. But we think that in the short term, parents have to get their kids out of the government schools. They have become so toxic. They need to protect their children. They need to protect their children from the unions who suggest they're going to protect them. They are their own children. They know what's in their best interest, and they know how to protect their children. So we encourage parents to get their kids out. Now, there could be in the long term, you know, with a lot of political will, it would take a lot of political will, and it would take time to correct the convoluted mess that we have. But in the short term, the best thing a parent can do if they want their child to be able to read and do math and graduate and be successful in life and not be indoctrinated by the left, in fact, indoctrinated against their own parents and their own country, then they should get them out and find an alternative.
12: Lastly, you have on your website, I'm looking it out, USPIE, USPIE.org. Are government schools redeemable? And I think the answer is no. If we had people like Donald Trump, and then we had J.D. Vance, then we had Marco Rubio, if we had like 20-year stretch of conservative Republicans running the Department of Education, we'd have a shot at this. But because the midterms are coming up, they look so bad. And because 28 looks like a great year for Democrats, we could easily have another circumstance where a Kamala Harris is the president and maybe AOC is the vice president. You can imagine what they would do to the government Department of Education. They would flood it with money. It would go out to all the urban and other suburban school districts, and we'd be set back to where we are. So the only way to get out is literally to get out. Are government schools redeemable? What would you say?
13: Absolutely not. They are not redeemable in the short term. You know, the issues I mentioned earlier, in addition to the unions, you know, the government involvement itself is a problem from the federal level down. Parents and local communities need to be in charge of the education of children. And I don't think we're going to see that anytime soon. And I have to make the point, Bill, that even the Republicans have been bad at education policy. Trump has done a great job in trying to right the ship with his executive orders. But it takes acts of Congress to fix the problems that we have. And we don't see the political will, even when we're in the majority. Yes, granted, if we lose in the midterms, you know, we're going to go right back to the Biden years where they're threatening to withhold money if you don't allow gender-neutral bathrooms, which is what Biden did, several really bad policies under his administration. Right. We will go right back to that and worse. So midterms are extremely important, but we need to put pressure on our Republican officials to do what's right by parents and children in this country.
12: Lastly, I would say that right now what's being taught in urban public schools and suburban school districts are DEI, Marxist critical theories, revisionist history. For example, 9/11 was caused by Americans. Believe it or not, we were attacked on 9/11 because of our policies and what happened to 9/11. According to Dr. Abdul in Michigan, we brought about our own demise. It's like blaming Americans for the attack on Pearl Harbor. They teach explicit sex miseducation. They have gender confusion classes, things of that character, and it's indoctrination, not education. Well, we got to run once again. Sherry Few of USPIE.org, thanks for coming on the Bill Cunningham Show. We'll see what happens down the road. I'm not optimistic. I like to think I am, but I'm not optimistic this thing can be turned around. And we'll see what happens, but at least you're in a group that's trying to inform the American people what's going on. And Sherry Few, thank you for coming on the Bill Cunningham Show. And Sherry, you're a great American. Thank you very much.
13: Thank you, Bill.
12: God bless America. Let's continue with more. Parents involved in education. Know what is being taught and how it's being taught. And try to understand, is it academic discipline or is it indoctrination?
14: Bill Cunningham, The Great American, live with you every Sunday night.
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14: Hi, Billy Cunningham. I want to thank you for listening tonight. Trying to give you a wide range of viewpoints from experts about what's happening in the country. I would note that right now there appears to be a major investigation happening of efforts by Islamic extremists to blow up a U.S. Air Force facility in England. That's going on as I speak. I also would note that the president has had a tremendous week, shall we say. The media doesn't talk about it, of course not. But Finland and Sweden, according to Fox News this morning, has scrambled fighter jets together against the Russian intrusion into their territory. These are difficult. These are very hard times, and we need strong leadership. With the Democratic Party, I began by giving you a report out of the New York Post that the Democratic Party would like the U.S. military to stage a bloodless or a bloody coup to take out Donald Trump. This was a column written by Jordan Sekulow. It appears that 59% of Democrats say they would feel positive if they learned that a military coup had removed Donald Trump and seized control of the American government. Another large chunk, 55%, say they wish the president would die in his sleep or, be taken out of office. And 87% of Democrats say they want Trump removed under the 25th Amendment and or by other means necessary, taken out of office. About 30% of Democrats would not mind if Donald Trump was assassinated. That's the environment we're in with the Democratic Party. And that's the group you want to put in charge in about 6 weeks of the House or the Senate. I pray to God that's not the case. Abortion on demand is one thing. Islamic terror is another thing. But to have a major Democratic Party, more than half say, they wouldn't mind if the military took over Washington and Democratic, all of a sudden the military's in charge of Washington, D.C. That's where we are. In their mind, whatever Trump says is dismissed immediately, no matter what is any expression is simply dismissed. And you cannot allow the enemy to enter the gates and work inside. And right now it's happening with Dr. Abdul. It's happening with Mamdani, happening with Sherrod Brown, and happening with Telefrico in Texas. And that's the crew that want to govern for decades to come with no prisons, no jails, no police, no southern border, no capitalism. Everything is free, and all of a sudden America is destroyed. They do not wish us well. The enemy cannot exist within the gates. So over the next several weeks, many of us are going to try to rally the troops once again to save America from itself. Thanks for listening. Especially I want to thank Senator Rand Paul for coming on with his perspective. Bill Cunningham, the great American, with you and all great Americans every Sunday night.
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6: Lockdown lifted. I'm Deborah Valentine, Fox News. Towson University in Maryland issued a shelter-in-place order Sunday evening after a nearby shooting injured one man. Baltimore County Police spokesperson Detective Trey Corbin says the injured person has been taken to a hospital.
7: Notified that an individual and located this individual in the area of Campus Drive. It is an 18-year-old male who sustained a non-life-threatening gunshot wound.
6: Police say the injured person and the shooting are not related to the university. He confirmed people are in custody without providing further details. Five men arrested near the UK air base RAF Fairford on Sunday. Fox's Rich Edson reports.
8: An investigation is underway in the United Kingdom after five men were arrested on suspicion of terror and explosive offenses. Police responded after a tip-off that three suspicious vehicles were traveling toward a British Air Force base. It's been used by U.S. military bombers in the war with Iran. Nearby homes were evacuated while the bomb squad searched the vans. President Trump says the suspects were under surveillance and claims they were looking to do, quote, big damage.
6: Prime Minister Andy Burnham on X called the incident deeply concerning. Microsoft co-founder and philanthropist Bill Gates has called on the U.S. to be a leader in regulating the growth of artificial intelligence. He warns that AI is advancing at a pace that's hard to keep up with. Gates tells NBC's Meet the Press that the scale of what's coming is historic.
25: This is truly an evolutionary event. You know, we have created an intelligent species that in many respects is already smarter than we are, and over the next several years at kind of exponentially improving level will be insanely smarter than we are.
6: The Microsoft co-founder has been a prominent voice in technology. 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
6: A nor'easter continues to weaken as it crawls up the East Coast into New England. Fox Weather's Bob Van Dillen has the latest.
29: The wind is actually coming down a little bit right now, which is good news, but now we're transitioning to some very heavy rain. We have a steady belt of rain. It starts out there in the Atlantic, and it's plowing into the Jersey Shore. Winds are still onshore at the Manasquan Inlet. High tide moving in. It's the onshore push with the wind. It's going to get the coastal flood advisories, warnings for another two high tide rounds. Also, another 1 to 3 inches of rain. Ultimately, it's going to be in the way out of here. It feels like 55, and it's just steady, drenching rain at this point.
6: One man was killed by a falling tree in Brooklyn, New York City. Around 3,000 outages in New Jersey and 13,000 in New York State are reported. Hurricane Nolo is moving away from the Hawaiian Islands amid a lingering threat of heavy rain and flash flooding. SpaceX plans a Starship launch on Monday morning.
30: Starship's expected to complete 6 laps around the Earth while deploying 26 next-generation Starlink satellites into low orbit along the way. So then, after nearly 10 hours in space, Starship will try and guide itself safely back home and roughly 2,500-degree heat before attempting a controlled splashdown. Now, the big test here, though, can Starship deliver its payload and survive this trip back all intact, especially as both the U.S. and China just push deeper into space? So what SpaceX learns also from these test flights could also help pave the way for what comes next year. NASA has this multi-billion dollar contract with SpaceX to develop a version of Starship that could land astronauts on the moon.
6: That's Fox's Sarah Allegre reporting on Monday's planned Starship launch. Splashdown is expected to occur 10 hours after launch, which is scheduled for 8:15 a.m. Eastern Time on Monday. I'm Deborah Valentine. This is Fox News.
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11: Hey, what are we doing about Black Week this year?
12: It's happening October 7th through the 9th in L.A.
11: Oh, word? 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
12: 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How to own it in America is the theme. They're breaking down owning from A to Z. Owning the narrative. Owning the infrastructure. Owning a piece of the future.
11: Ooh, that's needed right now.
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Good evening, everyone. You're in the right place at the right time. This is Coast to Coast AM, blasting out of the Mojave Desert like a Scirocco, blazing across the land, slamming into your radio like a supercharged nanoparticle of unobtainium. Greetings from the boldest, bawdiest, most outrageous city in the world, the planetary capital of sun, fun, sin, sex, and secrets, my not-so-humble hometown, Las Vegas, Nevada. My name is George Knapp, your occasional host, designated driver of the airwaves, and moderator of tonight's upcoming cacophonous cavalcade of conversation. What's shaking out there? It's stormy here in the desert, a slightly stormy Sunday, likely a stormy Monday, too. Dark gray skies, cloudbursts of these thick raindrops. They don't last too long, but are very welcome here. You know, late September, most of October is always the best time of the year here in Las Vegas. So if you're thinking about a visit, now's the time to do it. The worst of the heat is behind us. A person can, you know, walk out to the mailbox without bursting into flames. Humans emerge from their burrows for the first time since late April. Nice. You know, we have two ultra-intriguing guests tonight, both of them talented writers and investigators. David Politis is well-known to our audience and is always one of the show's most requested guests. He created his own unique niche in the realm of the unusual, the missing 411 mysteries, unusual disappearances, and a very specific list of criteria which separate these vanishings from, say, garden-variety deaths, murders, accidents, animal attacks, things like that. His investigations, as many of you know, started in national parks, then expanded to national forests and other public lands, then into urban areas. Thousands and thousands of cases later, he's still digging. And tonight, the unveiling of a new batch of baffling mysteries, all of them focused on the last frontier, Alaska. But with a twist, a major percentage of these incidents involving airplanes that just went poof, disappeared. The planes and their crews and passengers are never seen again. No wreckage, no bodies, no nothing ever found. Dave joins us moments from now. On the second half tonight, a longtime friend and colleague of mine who spent the bulk of his journalism career prowling dark alleys and dark stories here in Las Vegas. Joe Shaneman has worked for newspapers, magazines, radio, is a published author, and one of his books, Vegas Ragdoll, tells the unbelievable but all true tale of a father and son hitman team responsible for an unknown number of murders for hire. The clients include the mob, labor unions, casino owners, and sometimes I think they just did it for their own ends. And they tried to recruit a young woman into the family business, too. It's a heck of a tale. One of many that Joe has covered in his years here, and I promise that will be a fun chat coming up 2 hours from now. Our webmaster, Alec Fernandez, and I have pulled together our usual assortment of items and oddities culled from news media around the world. We call it Knapp's News. You can find it on the Coast to Coast AM website. Among the stories there tonight, a recap of the pummeling that both sides of our country is getting this weekend from powerful storms. A nor'easter, that's what they call it, that's flooding and pounding the East Coast. Two hurricanes, I guess, are heading toward the West Coast. Nolo and Polo are the names. I think that's

0: better and it needs more cats. So that was a very cool discovery. First species of feline in over 100 years to be found. Those stories and more in Naps News. And while you're there, check out how to become a Coast Insider. The cost is about 15 cents a day. If you subscribe for a year, gives you access to a huge archive of programs and interviews, including the Art Bell Vault. 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It's a good deal. So, too, is a subscription to Beyond Belief. That's George Norrie's television program in which he interviews fascinating guests on similar topics, similar to what he does so well here on the radio. And with that, let's assume the position. Bring in the dog and the cat, and what the heck, the other cat, too. Put on a pot of Joe, slide your bod into those autumn jammies, and your toes into your best bunny slippers. Plop yourself down in a comfy spot, turn down the lights, and turn up the radio, because we're about ready to rumble. In a moment, David Politis, Missing 411, Alaska. I'm George Knapp, and this is Coast to Coast AM.
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5: This is Bill Wills. Coming up after 6, Mike and I join you for Cleveland's Morning News. 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
0: Welcome back. David Politis is the director of Can-Am Missing Project and has a background that includes 20 years in law enforcement and then positions in technology. He's well known nationally and internationally for his books, films, and countless interviews, including many here on Coast to Coast, about missing persons, strange disappearances, which meet a very specific list of criteria that he developed. And he's identified clusters of where these seemingly inexplicable things have happened. His latest work is Missing 411 Alaska. Dave, it's always great to have you on the show. Welcome back.
6: Hey, George. Thanks for having me. I appreciate it. And yeah, this book is quite different than others in the past. Alaska is a wild place.
0: Oh, my gosh. I learned a lot about Alaska. Just you did do some preliminary stuff with all the challenges, natural and otherwise. You know, you're a former lawman. I can't imagine how it would be for law enforcement to cover the state, let alone to, you know, to investigate the kind of things that you're looking into.
6: Well, given some background, about 15 years ago when I first got into this, I was invited by NASSAR, National Association of Search and Rescue Professionals, to speak at their conference up in Lake Tahoe. About 2,000 people in the audience, I ran down the profile points that I'd established and spoke about some times where dogs were brought in, they couldn't find a scent, et cetera. I ran through several cases, spoke for about 90 minutes. At the end, I had some time and I asked for some questions. And way in the back, two guys stand up. big

0: guys. They said, hey, we're Alaska State Troopers, and we're happy that finally NASA has invited somebody to speak about an issue that we are faced with every month in Alaska. What Mr. Politis has said is fact, and your organization tends to avoid these topics, but I wish that we would have more discussions about this. So, Mr. Politis, thanks for being here. We appreciate it. That was the last time I was ever invited to NASA to talk. But that was the kind of feedback I got about Alaska.
1: You write flatteringly about that organization in this book, and I was wondering, gosh, maybe they're actually helping you.
0: You know, they haven't helped. I've requested several documents out of them. I've gotten nothing. But what is flattering and factual about them is I think they're probably the best search and rescue group ran by a state organization in the U.S. because they have the technology, they have the practice, and the number of cases that gets thrown at them every year is overwhelming. And considering that the topography, the weather, everything works against them there, I think they do a great job.
1: Yeah, I think Alaska would be a challenge, too, in, well, so many ways, you know, volcanoes and mountain ranges and vast forests and everything, and stretched resources pretty thin, I would imagine, for law enforcement. But just people go there to disappear. They drop off the map. It's why they go to Alaska. They'll pick some cabin in the middle of nowhere and no neighbors for 100 miles. I think it would be an extra challenge for people that vanish because so many of them go there specifically for that purpose.
0: I think a lot of people do go there to get away from people and have an outdoor experience away from society in general. And when you go on a trip, there's a series of things I always tell people to do. And first of all, you leave a map with somebody about where you're going, carry a personal locator beacon, preferably not travel alone. Because if you're off trail and you break your leg and you don't have a personal locator beacon or a sat phone, chances are you're going to die right there. And a lot of people say, oh, it won't happen to me, it won't happen to me. Well, I could probably say that about every one of the 1,500 people I've written about in my books. They never thought it would happen to them.
1: Yeah. What's special about this book is the focus on aviation, on planes that go disappearing. How did you decide to go after that angle?
0: Well, it was a roundabout way because I was looking at missing hikers, hunters, et cetera, and there are those. But then I started to look into how those people got to those locations. And pretty soon I figured out there's a lot of planes that go missing on very innocuous trips with pilots with tens of thousands of hours of experience. And then I got into the NTSB reports, and they said it was a mystery what happened to many, many, many, many of these planes. And with no answers, with no mayday call, no wreckage, no oil, no gas slick, no witnesses to the incident. And the planes that were being flown were some military planes that were super well maintained and private planes that were also well maintained. And the searches for these, I don't think a lot of people understand, but Eielson Air Force Base in Alaska has some of the most advanced electronics in the world to monitor the skies, because Soviets and everyone else is trying to bend our allowance of them to come into our airspace. And so we're monitoring that all the time. And so you would think with the most advanced radar avionics in the world that we would know exactly where these planes were and where they disappeared. And in reality, it's just the opposite, and it doesn't make any sense.
1: You know, Alaska, you see these shows about Alaska, and it seems like everybody's got a plane up there. You know, it's almost a version of the Jetsons flying car or something, because, you know, the distance are so vast that there are a heck of a lot of pilots and planes up there, and small ones could disappear somewhere. But the kinds of cases that you're looking at, they're following routes that should be traceable. That they're in areas that could be traceable by radar and other sensor systems, and for them to just disappear, as you document in this book, is really very strange. And it's very similar to the disappearances of people that you documented in all your other books, too.
0: Well, these planes, the majority of them, George, have locator beacons in the planes themselves. And the wild thing is that the beacons are not activated for some reason, or they're not being picked up, which is completely contrary to the way they're supposed to work. When there's an impact, when the plane has an impact, these things go off automatically. Nobody has to turn them on. And in reality, the number of times that these beacons don't go on is completely baffling. And it's baffling to the investigators themselves. And you'd think, well, there's 5-6 people on the plane. The pilot has 23,000 hours of flight experience. They're flying a route where they filed a flight plan. So they should be able to figure out where they went. And 10, 15, 20, 30, 50 years later, huge planes are never found.
1: Yeah, I mean, and military planes, a lot of people on board that presumably there's got to be some kind of wreckage or, you know, some kind of a beacon of some sort. And that's what you develop sort of a list of additional criteria for these missing plane cases that go along with your regular 411 criteria. I mean, there's no indication from pilots that they're in trouble, right? There's no mayday. They're not saying, oh, gosh, we got a UFO over us or we're about to smash into a mountain. We're out of gas. Nothing like that.
0: There are a lot of crashes of planes in Alaska, and there are many, many times where the pilot says, hey, I'm having engine trouble, I'm looking for a place to land, or a witness sees a plane going down somewhere. I've excluded all of those cases. And what you come up with is there's probably another 600 cases that aren't in the books of planes that match this profile of no mayday call, no wreckage, no oil, no gas slick, no locator beacon transmission. Search produces no evidence of where they might be. And these searches, George, are not one day in, one day out, they're gone. They're searches that have been going on for 3-4 weeks on some of these cases, on some of the more notorious cases that we all know about. And then sometimes in amongst those cases, a plane also disappears and baffles the searchers, said, hey, we're flying over that area. We didn't see any plane.
1: So let's jump into a couple of these things. Let me say this before. Early in the book, you have a section about UFO cases that you got from New Fork. Many of these things I had not read before, but they're really great cases, fascinating UFO encounters. And you have a section about UFO encounters between pilots and unknown objects. Why'd you include that?
0: You know, I want to make people aware of what's happened in the world. And there's a famous case out of Australia where a pilot was flying from the mainland out to an island delivering products. And then he's halfway over the water in the channel, and he asks air traffic control if there's another plane above him. No. Is there another plane below him? No. And he talks about this UFO that's harassing him, it seems. And he gets more and more nervous. And there's a transcribed conversation between him and air traffic control. And then all of a sudden, there's no more conversation. So they initiate a search. They know exactly where he's at. They search for a week. They put trawlers in the area. The plane's never found. There's never any wreckage. There's never anything to show that this young man was even over the area that he was in, other than radar had him at that specific region and then he disappeared. So I want people to understand that planes in relationship to UFOs have disappeared in the past. And there has been transcribed audio between a pilot who's concerned about this and then eventually disappears. I just want to lay out the background. And then in Alaska, there's been famous cases where a 747 Japan Airlines cargo flying from the Arctic region over Canada into Alaska, same thing, was harassed by a UFO the size of four
1: aircraft carriers, right?
0: That's right.
1: Shaped like a walnut. Giant walnut. Yeah.
0: He landed in Anchorage, was questioned by the FAA, who denied initially that they had anything around him. Later in the disclosure project, they admitted that they did have something around him. And the captain drew sketches of what he saw. Just like you said, it kind of looks like an acorn. But the size of it, and it harassing a 747 cargo. And I thought it was interesting that that cargo plane was carrying wine from Paris. But, yeah. But
1: and then two guys in suits come in and take the FAA records, right? The radar record recordings or something?
0: Correct. Correct. And so I went into the records of Newfork, and I started to look and see how many UFO sightings there had been in Alaska. And it's off the chart how many there have been. And they go from the bizarre to what you would commonly think of as everyday occurrence. But, I mean, there's people who saw giant UFOs on a roadway as they drove up outside of Glen Allen. There's other instances where people were stopped on the side of the road and 5-10 cars were all watching these things dance in the sky. There's another one where pilots at the Air Force Base were told to scramble because there was a UFO flying by at 1,100 knots, not identifying itself, didn't match any military plane from the Soviets or ours, and they scrambled it. These are real common in Alaska, and you don't hear much about it because there's a lot of secrecy about what flies in the skies in Alaska because of the Soviets. But in reality, there's a lot going on.
1: Yeah, it's amazing. I had never heard or read about these cases before, but you can know for sure. You got a sampling that go back to the late 40s. Pretty incredible, very large and fantastically nimble craft. They sure weren't, Chinese drones that were flying around in the 40s and 50s, were they?
0: Absolutely not. And in fact, I think some of the pilots that made comments in some of these reports were equally baffled and interested as to what was going on. And you could tell that they were nervous when they took off, but I wouldn't suspect anything else. But
1: well, coming up, we're going to get into some of the military cases in particular, some of these really big planes with they're carrying a lot of people, soldiers and airmen and a lot of people who had families. Including a case where the names of those who were on the plane, more than a dozen people, I think, have never been released to this day, decades later. We're talking with David Politis about Missing 411 Alaska, the number 4 book in his State series. We have so much ground still to cover. I hope you all stick around here on Coast to Coast AM.

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3: U.S. Ambassador to China David Perdue says President Trump raised the possibility of selling weapons to China during his recent meeting with President Xi Jinping. Perdue made the comment Sunday on Fox News. The remarks come as the two countries continue to compete over trade, technology, and Taiwan. The nor'easter that battered the East Coast is weakening after bringing heavy rain, strong winds, and flooding. Crews have restored power in many communities, and coastal flood warnings have been lifted in parts of New Jersey, New York, and Massachusetts, though some river flood warnings are still in effect. Dog owners may live a longer life. Research published by the American Heart Association says dog ownership is tied to a 24% drop in all causes of death for the general population. People who have suffered a major cardiac event, such as a heart attack or stroke, had their risk of death drop by 33% by living with a dog. Pet interaction also lowers levels of cortisol, the body's main stress hormone, and boosts oxytocin, dopamine, and serotonin. I'm Tammy Trujillo.
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1: I think former lawman Dave Politis can relate to this song. That's Bob Seger's Shakedown. I think that was the theme song or intro song to Beverly Hills Cop 2, but it stands on its own. That's a good tune. We're talking about Dave Politis about missing 411 Alaska, and this next segment, we're going to jump right into some of the most incredible cases. A missing B-29. It had a nickname of Klondike Cutie. A missing C-47 Skytrain. A plane that carried one of the most famous politicians in America that just vanished, and another plane that that vanished while that search was underway. We'll jump into those and more coming up in our next segment here on Coast to Coast AM.
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5: This is Bill Wills. Coming up after 6, Mike and I join you for Cleveland's Morning News. 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We talk Guardians postseason 2 with Hammy at 845, WTAM 1100.
1: All right, Dave, let's jump into it. A C-47 Skytrain. What can you tell us about that one?
6: Well, the Revette Ambler was the most sophisticated reconnaissance plane in the U.S. in 69. It was known for flying missions off the Kamchatka Peninsula. And Shemya Island is 1,200 miles southwest of Anchorage. It's one of the furthest west of the Aleutian, kind of where Deadliest Catch is filmed, out in that area. It's 2.73 miles long, 4.3 miles wide, and it has a U.S. radar and surveillance weather station there, along with a 10,000-foot-long runway. And Ericsson Air Station was opened on the island in World War II. Well, the Ambler, considered a RC-135E, was a big, big plane, big four-engine jet. It was one of the biggest ones flown in the sky at the time. Plane had a crew of 19. Now, interestingly, I dug for a month, and I filed a Freedom of Information Act request. And never got the name of the crew. It's never been released. The call sign of the plane was called Irene 92. 30 minutes after it departed Shemya, the plane transmitted the message, Elmendorf Airways, Irene 92, experiencing vibration in flight. Not certain of an emergency. We have the aircraft under control, Irene 92. That was the last contact they had with the plane. There were reportedly unknown microphone clicks that continued for several minutes afterwards. They scrambled planes. They sent Navy crews, Coast Guard into that area. This went on for weeks. because this was an important plane. The funny thing is that if you think about what was said about the vibration and the clicking, go back into the days of the X-Files. Many planes experienced this around paranormal activity. And when the pilot said he's not declaring an emergency and he has it under control, but when a plane that big starts doing these kind of things, not normal. And you would think that something as large as this plane disappears, you're going to see something. And he was flying over land and following the Aleutians up. So if he went down, he would have went down near islands or on an island.
1: Nothing. Didn't find anything.
6: You know, the oddity to me is that they wouldn't identify anybody on the crew. And I don't understand that.
1: I mean, this many years later, why not? Let's say they're spooks. They're doing some kind of top secret work. Why can their names be released now? I mean, not even to their family members? Somebody must have noticed that they're not around. I mean, the family must have eventually realized they're gone.
6: Well, that's what I searched for. I searched for any communication of family members speaking up in the press months or years later. I could find nothing. And even the pilot's name, which is almost always released, that was never let go. So I don't get it.
1: Let's say it's a Russian missile is fired, or some Russian plane shoots it down, or there was a bomb on board that brought it down suddenly. You'd still find some wreckage. There'd be debris somewhere, right?
6: Well, especially if a missile brought it down in flight, it'd be spread over a huge area. And again, it goes back to, even if that was the case, why wouldn't you release the name of the pilot?
1: Yeah. Let's go into the B-29. So this is, it has a nickname of Klondike Cutie. When did that happen? B-29 is a really big plane. That's a really big deal to have one of those go missing.
6: Yeah, it's huge. Occurred on February 24th, 1947. And this time they listed all of the crew, and there's a long list of people on this flight. They called it a B-29/40 Super Fortress. It was built by a Boeing plant in Wichita. It was first assigned to the 717th Strategic Recon Group. And then in February 45, the plane was flown to Spokane, where it received a complete overhaul. Then it was sent to Alaska for long-term cold weather testing. Then on the 24th of February, it took off from Elmendorf Airfield with 13 crew members. The military said it was on a routine training flight along the Alaskan coast, and this tells you how big this plane is. It could fly for 11 hours, and it had fuel for 11, and it disappeared north off of Kodiak Island. And it's important to understand that the B-29, before we move forward with the story, is the most advanced bomber in the world during World War II. It was the most expensive weapon developed in World War II. First combat aircraft designed with pressurized design. It had the largest engines of its time, and it was designed with the most advanced remote-controlled turret fire. It was responsible for devastating Japan. I could go on and on about how advanced this plane was. It could fly to 32,000 feet. It was known to carry nuclear weapons, but there was none on this flight. Empty, it weighed 74,500 pounds. Its range was 3,200 miles, and it carried emergency rations for 10 days. Now, this plane was piloted by super experienced people and had a backup crew on the plane. And it was assigned to the Alaska region to gather weather information and had new equipment on it. It was flying, it was called the Klondike Cutie, and because it flew south from Elmendorf and then straight to Bruin Pass, where it made its last transmission. They knew it was in this area because the pilot was very, very standard, updating every 10, 15 minutes. Then all of a sudden there was nothing. There were several checkpoints it didn't make. And immediately Elmendorf sent a plane up to look, then sent 3, 4, 5, 6, 7 planes. There was a commanding general in Alaska at the time that was all over this because of its notoriety, because people knew who it was, because it disappeared over land. A general said he was positive they'd find it. And weirdly, as time went on, they found not just wreckage, they found nothing. And the general all of a sudden went radio silent. He didn't want to say anything anymore. But he said that he, at the time, that they would find the crew alive because it was on an 800-mile training flight. Even if it had to go down, he felt everyone would live. Just as time went on this flight, it just got stranger and stranger. And the weird thing is, George, this happened almost 73, 4, 5 years ago, and it disappeared over land, yet something this large, and it had a, like the old American Airlines flights, that silver exterior to it, that would have reflected sun and should have been easy to see, yet nothing.
1: You write in this book, Missing 411 Alaska, that every available military aircraft in Alaska was assigned to search for this B-29. It lasted a month, and they didn't find anything. I mean, that's a lot of aircraft looking for it. And a B-29, they're hard to bring down, even with people on the ground shooting at it. It's a very hardy plane. You'd think they'd find something, but you did find out something decades later, I guess, that would reveal that it was not a routine mission. What was going on? What were they doing?
6: They weren't real clear, but they said that they were on some kind of mission that was classified. Originally, it was just going to be a weather-related incident. And they weren't totally transparent about it, but they did admit that it was on a classified mission, but that was it. And you'd think maybe they'd let loose with a little bit after 70 years. But nope, they never did.
1: You have another case of a Catalina flying boat, and this disappeared in 1947. These also are really hardy planes. This is the kind of plane you'd want to be on if you're flying over Alaska because they're going to land on water. And this thing vanishes. At the end of it, here's a key quote that I wanted to bring up in the show. The more I write about missing aircraft in Alaska, you write, the more I'm convinced something very unusual is happening. Too many times, whatever happens occurs so quickly that the pilots have no time to tell anyone that they're in trouble. And they're not saying Mayday. They're not saying, hey, something's coming to get us. They're not saying anything, are they?
6: Nothing. And that Catalina flying boat, that's unique because it can land anywhere, land, water. And they routinely do land on water because they pick up other aircraft. Sometimes they land next to Coast Guard cutters and they pick up people. And when that plane disappeared, they originally thought that they were going to find it parked in a cove somewhere. And that was one of the first cases that got me onto these planes that had the ability to land on water, whether they were designed specifically like that plane or whether it was a plane that had floats on it. That really had me paying attention. And when I say that there's no time for any messages, there's no time for any mayday, there's no nothing, what could cause that? And unless it's catastrophic failure of the entire fuselage, but if the plane fell apart in the air, then pieces of it would float on the water because the plane was designed to float. But nothing is ever found. And it's not like we wait days to search for these things. That plane search started right away again when it didn't make it back. And there's a huge, huge search. And they find nothing. And when you think about 3, 4, 5 planes like that, okay, well, you can kind of buy into that. But I'm telling you, there's hundreds of these planes in Alaska where there's not an iota of information about what happened to them.
1: You write about a particular period in this section of the book about a missing C-54 Skymaster, but it's one of several. January 1950, the first 7 weeks of 1950, you say, not good for the U.S. Air Force. They lost 6 aircraft. I know it's Cold War, and maybe there were some shenanigans going on that they weren't telling the public about, but that's a lot of aircraft and a lot of aircraft members, crew members. Are they all in this category, all six of those, or you're just giving a general statement about how deadly it was to be up in the air at that time?
6: Well, as an example, there was that C-54 Skymaster January 26th, and then on July 21st, 51, a DC-4 Canadian Pacific airliner disappeared near Juneau. That was never found. That was a civilian airliner. And 6 days later, there's a Norseman airplane along the Malaspina Glacier near Yakutat that also disappeared. That was 6 days after the Canadian Pacific Airlines flight. And then on November 15, 52, a C-119 Fairchild called a flying boxcar disappeared near Kodiak. And it seems like, and I wrote about this in my Missing 411 Eastern book, at that time, around 1945 to 1953, there was a huge number of people who disappeared in Pennsylvania, a lot of them young people. And I called it a cluster there. And I didn't say it in this book, but afterwards, after I wrote it, I started to think, you know what? That 1950 early cluster of missing planes in Alaska kind of matches the time frame of the missing people in Pennsylvania. And what was happening in the early 50s over mundane airspace of Juneau with an airliner? That doesn't make any sense at all.
1: Well, that same time period was a massive wave of UFO sightings all over the country. In fact, you're talking about the C-54 Skymaster, 1950. It's on its way to Great Falls Air Force Base in Montana, which itself has a rich UFO history dating back to that period. Films that were just recently released by the White House of UFO activity in the early 50s there. And, there's a heck of a lot of UFO activity all over the country. Are you saying flat out that you think at least some of these missing planes were scooped up by UFOs or taken somewhere else?
6: Well, you know, the other thing I talk about at the beginning of the book is a man named Bruce Gerner, who was flying off the coast of southern Florida, flown a route, probably did it 20 times in his plane. And as he was flying to West Palm Beach, he entered these clouds that were circling in a strange formation. And he ended up explaining that he was flying in this tube of clouds, and a route that should have taken him 90 minutes, he made it in a little over 25 minutes. And he said that was impossible. And people have said that he entered a portal and somehow came out the other end. And what if there's some type of cloud formations that form and you don't come out the other end, or something else happens to you that we don't understand? And if you think about the Bermuda Triangle, what Gerner experienced could have been experienced by dozens or hundreds of planes in that area. And who's to say that something similar to that or something with a UFO isn't happening in Alaska? Because the number of people and planes that have disappeared in that region make no sense at all.
1: I remember you talking to us about that case before on one of the previous shows when one of your books came out. I'm not sure which one it was, but yeah, that was a really strange one. What about ships? So Bermuda Triangle planes disappear, but ships disappear there as well. They presumably could meet the same fate. And did you find any, maybe this is a future book, but did you find any ships or boats like that in Alaska that did the same thing as the planes did?
6: There's one case where I wrote about in the book that there are hundreds and hundreds of boats and ships that have disappeared in Alaska without a trace. One in particular is a man who had worked his fishing trawler for 35 years. All of a sudden, they find the trawler off the coast of Alaska moving along at a very slow pace. So other fishermen went up to it, and they found all the nets in the water. Everything as though he's fishing, not that he brought the nets in and he's trying to unload the fish. He's still fishing, and he's gone. And they searched the waters. They searched for him. They searched the boat. Everything pointed to he should have been in his wheelhouse driving the boat, because nothing in the nets indicated that he was pulling them in or that there was a problem. And this man has been a 33-year fisherman, and bango, he's gone. And nobody could explain it. In fact, it baffled the Coast Guard. And in their reports, they said they didn't have an explanation for what happened to this man. And just like you said, it doesn't make any sense. But, you know, there's a lot of strange things that happen over the water. And in the book, I talk about an area off the southern coast of Alaska where there are two pyramids in the water at the base of it. And it's never talked about. I learned about it maybe 10 years ago at a conference I went to. And if you look at Google Earth, off the southern coast of Alaska, there are these things sitting there that are perfect pyramids in the water, on the ground.
1: Yeah. That kind of gave me chills reading that stuff. And I'm amazed that I never heard of those before. But we still are leading up to what became the most famous, by far, airplane crash or missing airplane, presumably crashed, in the history of Alaska, carrying a man who was in direct line of succession to become president in the case of an emergency, the highest-ranking politician we know of that's ever died in an Alaska crash, presuming it's a crash. But he vanished along with a congressional candidate and other people on the plane, and it has never been solved to this day. Much more to come here with our guest, Dave Politis. Missing 411 Alaska is the book, the new book, and it's filled with really fascinating stuff. We'll be right back.

0: On September 12th, the Monster Energy SMX World Championship Playoffs race into Columbus for the first time ever.
1: This is it. 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Now the pressure is on to deliver.
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7: The nor'easter is on the move. I'm Deborah Valentine, Fox News. A nor'easter is pummeling the Mid-Atlantic and New England regions with severe weather conditions. Fox's Christina Coleman has the latest.
8: The monstrous nor'easter that's been hammering much of the East Coast this weekend is finally beginning to weaken, but major damage has already been done. The powerful storm delivering significant flooding, strong winds, heavy rain, and massive waves across the coast. At least one person has been killed. Four others are hurt. Some of the hardest hit places were in New Jersey and Massachusetts. Water levels in Atlantic City, New Jersey, surged to their highest point since Superstorm Sandy on Saturday, prompting evacuations and rescues. Boston and New York also saw flooding and damaging winds, the storm knocking out power to tens of thousands of people. Thousands of flights have also been canceled or delayed. Rain showers are expected to continue through Monday morning before things finally calm down.
7: Tens of thousands are still without power across the northeastern U.S., according to PowerOutage.us. One man was killed by a falling tree in Brooklyn, New York. Hurricane Nolo is moving away from the Hawaiian Islands amid a lingering threat of heavy rain and flash flooding. A shelter-in-place order is lifted for Towson University in Maryland. It followed a nearby shooting which injured one man. Baltimore County Police spokesperson Detective Trey Corbin says the injured person has been taken to a hospital.
9: This individual is not in any way related to Towson University, and we do not believe that this shooting is related to anything in reference to Towson University.
7: The detective confirmed people are now in custody without providing any further details. No actual arrests have been announced. The incident remains under investigation. The shelter in order place was put in place on Sunday. 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
13: Temperatures being 30 degrees above average.
10: 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Just click listen, then swipe right and hear the latest news update on your time. 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
7: Five men were arrested Sunday near RAF Fairford, a UK military base also used by American forces. Fox's Stephanie Bennett has details from London.
14: British counterterrorism police are now leading this investigation alongside local and also military assets in the area. Gloucestershire police say they received a call for three suspicious vehicles traveling towards the base. Armed officers responded before they reached it and arrested five men on suspicion of committing offenses under the Explosives Act. 85 homes were evacuated while the Army's bomb disposal team examined those vehicles with a robot at times. At last check, all 85 homes, people still cannot return back.
7: President Trump praised the arrests, claiming the suspects intended to cause big damage to that base. An Iranian proposal to open the Strait of Hormuz is rejected by President Trump, claiming Iran is asking for too much. Here's Fox's Gurnell Scott.
15: The U.S. ambassador to the U.N., Mike Waltz, said the president couldn't agree to what went with a temporary ceasefire.
16: A request to have access to billions in frozen funds came a request for the lifting of sanctions.
15: Iran's foreign minister, Abbas Araghchi, reiterated a claim that there is no other motive for their desire to negotiate.
17: We don't care about, U.S. Midterm elections. We don't care about any other things. We care about our national interests.
15: Both were on NBC's Meet the Press. Ambassador Waltz says options to negotiate will stay on the table only if it leads to Iran abandoning its nuclear program. Gurnall Scott, Fox News.
7: Taylor Swift broke records at the 2026 MTV Video Music Awards. She received the inaugural Artist Director honors, becoming the most awarded artist in VMA history. She also took home Video of the Year. I'm Deborah Valentine. This is Fox.
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1: There's a little gallows humor there from our friends Lord Huron. Not Dead Yet is the name of that tune, and it's a good one. They're just guys to be out on tour again within a couple of months, I guess. David Politis is our guest, talking about his latest book, Missing 411 Alaska, chock full of fascinating cases, very mysterious, plane crashes, assumed crashes. I keep saying that, but planes that go missing, just vanish. No wreckage, no bodies, no evidence that they ever came back to Earth. They just are gone. What is the explanation? Well, Dave thinks there's a possible UFO connection, maybe portals we're talking about. We're going to get into, in this half hour, the most famous of all those missing plane cases involving a politician. The students of politics would remember the name, Hale Boggs. We're going to get into that in a second and then open up the phone lines with your questions, calls, and comments a little bit later. So stick around.
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3: 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Read

over the years in support of different people in Alaska. Nick Begich was the person he was supporting on this trip. And he was raised in Minnesota, Croatian heritage. That is important to me. And talking about Begich, and when Boggs came up, it was a big deal in Alaska to get somebody of that notoriety to go all the way to Alaska to campaign for someone was almost unheard of. But they flew in there, and at Anchorage International, a man named Don Yons flew was the owner of a company called Pan Alaska Airways. And he had flown his Cessna 310C, a twin-engine Cessna, into Anchorage, had just finished a 100-hour inspection not long ago. Yons had 17 hours of flight time. To give you a comparison, the average captain for a major airline retires with 23,000 hours. That retires. Yons was 38 and he had 17,000 hours. Very experienced. There were four people that got on the plane at Anchorage: Russell Brown, Hale Boggs, Nick Begich, and another assistant. And they were going to fly the coast down to Juneau to make a campaign stop. Everybody knew the route they were taking. Yons filed the flight plan, said it should take about 3.5 hours. The Cessna was a very, very reliable aircraft. And when he didn't show up, stuff started to happen immediately. The U.S. Air Force, Army, Coast Guard, Civil Air Patrol, private helicopters, volunteer searchers immediately went into the skies looking. The official FAA crash report says that there were 1,033 sorties that were flown looking for this group. It included 3,600 flight hours. And the oddity of it was they were flying over mostly land, some water, but they weren't. Nobody saw anything. There was no mayday. There was a locator beacon on the plane that didn't go off. And it was a mystery. The Federal Aviation Agency gave the route over the Chuga Mountains to the Prince William Sound to Glacier National Monument, then to Juneau, skirting the edge of the Elias Range. They said it was 550 miles. Now, in my book, I include a map of Alaska, a driving map, actually. And on that driving map, I include all of the planes and all of the people that have disappeared. And I do this because I'm a pretty visual guy. Maps help me understand where things are happening. And when I started with the Begich incident, I knew that would be an interesting one. But as I started to go through the news articles about it, something very odd happened. So Begich disappeared on October 16th, 1972. 6 days after Begich disappears, October 22nd, an Aero commander with John Bratton, another super experienced pilot, 52, and his wife, Melville Bratton, from Southern California, left the same area, Anchorage, and they were flying to Yakutat. Well, they believe Boggs might have disappeared near Yakutat. Well, the Brattons are flying a twin-engine Aero Commander, and they disappear in the exact same area as Begich and Boggs. Now, the interesting thing about it is you won't find this story anywhere when they talk about Begich and Boggs, but right under the nose of the searchers, this plane goes missing. Nobody can believe it because they were all in that area searching, and there was probably 100 planes in this area when the Brattons disappeared. And just like all the others, no mayday, no nothing. And they started searching for this plane right away. They didn't find anything in that area. But that area around Yakutat, there's something strange going on in that region because there's a lot of planes missing, all under the same circumstances, all have twin engines at least, and what happened? Nobody ever knows. And John Bratton was a commercial pilot as well. Very, very experienced. Was up in Alaska flying for an oil company. And now he was taking the plane back to Southern California.
They search for him.

0: the same 2 weeks, 3 weeks, they searched for bugs and nothing was ever found.
1: I can see why the second one didn't get as much attention as the first. Why it would be sort of lost in the news coverage, because the search is still underway for the majority leader of the House, Hale Boggs, and what happened to him, right? But, wow, that's pretty significant.
0: I think it shows that there's something about that area. And when you read the NTSB report on Bratton's disappearance, it has the same sort of, we have no idea what happened to this plane. It doesn't make any sense. Now, Biggs, on Begich and Boggs, they threw everything in the world at that search because of the people on the plane. And to come back with absolutely nothing, even after all of these years, it's stunning.
1: As you write, the search and rescue response was the largest you've ever read about. The U.S. Air Force, the U.S. Army, Coast Guard, Civil Air Patrol, private helicopters, volunteer searchers blanketed the skies, covering 325,000 square miles. There were more than 1,033 sorties flown in that search, and they never found a trace. That's astonishing. You know, planes do disappear, and then they crash, and they're found 20 years later. They go into some ravine, or they're hidden under trees. So you've written about that in other areas, in like the Nevada Triangle, for example. But these things are never found, and they're searched over and over again from the sky, and I would assume from the ground as well.
0: Well, and then you go back to, this thing supposedly had a locator beacon. Why didn't it go off if the plane crashed?
1: Yeah, as you write, some people suggested maybe there was a bomb on board, but even if so, there'd be something that would be traceable.
0: Well, again, when a bomb takes out a plane at altitude, that scatters wreckage over a huge area. So the chances of finding something of that plane actually increases if it blows up 20,000 feet.
1: And in the end, I mean, is there an announcement, hey, we give up, we can't find it? Or is it just time goes by and people forget about it?
0: Eventually, there is an announcement. And I can't minimize this, and I don't want to minimize it because it's really important. This area where these planes are disappearing have some of the most advanced radar electronics that tracks every plane in that area because of national security. So if they're able to track these planes, why aren't they able to find these planes? And Ellison Air Force Base has huge notoriety for tracking the Russian planes that come in. Well, if that's the case, where's the Aero Commander and where's the Cessna 310C?
1: You know, as always, I had mentioned in the last segment about boats and ships that go disappearing in places like, you know, off the coast of Alaska, which are some pretty rough seas, and the Bermuda Triangle, of course. And, you know, a boat, a ship can sink, go to the bottom, and you never see any trace of it. But planes flying over land, there should be wreckage. That's one of the criteria that you limit the number of cases that you cover in this book, right?
0: That's exactly the point of how I define the planes that I would write about, is that if the plane fit this criteria, just very similar to missing people, no mayday call, no wreckage, no oil slick, no gas slick, no witnesses, no evidence it was even in that area, then I'll write about it. If there's anything in there that conflicts with that, I won't include it. But the more I delve into this and the more I wrote, the more confusing I got, because there are so many of these. Even if you wanted to disappear, it's not so easy to disappear in a plane.
1: You know, you mentioned the map. I really appreciated that because I don't know the geography of Alaska. I mean, it's enormous to begin with, but I don't even know Juneau is which side of the state, and Anchorage, which one is further north. So this map was much appreciated. Comes with the book when people buy the book, and I'm looking for a spot to put it up, because you not only identify where these cases happen and hunters and things of that sort, but where the clusters are. And that's what you conclude. There are six or seven, I think, clusters that you identify on this map.
0: Well, so everyone's heard about the Alaska Triangle. And when I was working on this book, I actually did research on trying to figure out where that name and where those locations came from. Turns out that it was a TV producer that wanted to make a TV series and came up with this Alaska Triangle. It was no data that formed the triangle. It was no Marine or U.S. military that developed it. It was just some TV producer. And when you actually put the triangle over my map, they miss the vast majority of the disappearances I write about. And on that south, very southern Alaska region near Ketchikan, Sitka, Juneau, the Glacier National Park, all of that area is not covered by the triangle, yet there's four clusters of missing people that I write about. And then right about that area of Yakutat, as you walk up the coast, there's four planes missing in that area that have never been found. So I'm a little frustrated that somebody would make up something like this, and it's gotten so much cred out of that name, when in reality, I think it's completely off.
1: Wow. Yeah, that's the way it works. That's the way TV business works. I want to talk about a couple of regular missing person cases not involving planes, because you've got a chock full section about those kind of cases as well. One in particular involves a guy from Nevada, Anthony Granada. What can you tell us about that case?
0: So Anthony, outdoorsman, lived in Reno. Everybody thought the guy could take care of himself anywhere. And in August of 66, he drove from Reno to Seattle, where he caught a flight to Alaska. Long, long intended trip, planned for it for years. He went to the Wrangell Mountains hunting doll sheep and goats. Now, McCarthy is a real small community, approximately 225 miles east of Anchorage, 30 miles west of the Canadian border in the Kluane National Park. And that was the area that he'd be hunting in. He made the trip alone into the mountains, and then he returned to McCarthy with an amazing story to tell. He'd shot this trophy sheep and goat and returned with the heads. And he was so overloaded that he couldn't carry everything back, so he was going to have to go back and get the rest of the remains of the animals. But there were trophy-level kills. Now, the area there had the Kennecott Copper Mine, which was one of his last stops as a hiker or a hunter to get into the area. So that was his kind of like milepost that everyone knew where he was going into. And he had made friends with the mine's caretaker there. Well, on the return trip, he went back in. He knew exactly where the coordinates were for his kill. He told his family that he'd be back at a certain date. And he never came back on that second trip. And his family said that what was baffling is that he had made it out the first time fine. He knew the area like the back of his hand. He had all the correct compasses and things to find his way back. And right away, the Army dispatched two helicopters, Civil Air Patrol, U.S. Air Force, and Alaska National Guard all started looking for him. And they put a big effort into this because they believed he was a true outdoorsman who could take care of himself. At several points, there was fog that encompassed the area and slowed down Elmendorf on their efforts. In early September, his brother arrived into McCarthy, and then his son arrived. And the task was huge as all of them tried to figure out where the relative was. And they found several things that Granada left, like at a campsite. Like they stored certain supplies. They found those things. And they said they thought for sure they were going to find them. They also found a roll of film. And they had the film flown to Seattle and got it developed. And there were several photos in that roll of Anthony with his huge doll sheep that he killed. They indicated the exact area near Green Butte and the Nizina Glacier. They left for the Butte. They left for that area. They found a matchbook with an advertisement from Ely, Nevada, where he went. Also found food wrappers and supplies indicating that he had been there. They were positive they were going to find him because they were right in that area. Now, this area is far above trees. It's a wooden, rocky, no woods, rocky area, barren. It's a place where sheep go, not people. Well, the Civil Air Patrol, the Air Force, Alaska National Guard all flew 48 sorties into the area. The family members returned from the mountains, and they were frustrated. They found nothing of evidentiary value other than what I explained. There was an article in 66 in the Nevada Star Journal that had this airline copters to join the hunt in the Renoit area. The Merritt Corporation from Fairbanks had assisted the family by supplying a private helicopter. A senator even assisted by getting more resources for the Granada family. A lot of times, George, when I talk about these things, these huge searches, they find nothing, even though they know they're right in the area and they can't find something as big as a body. Even though the helicopter is flying overhead, they still can't find anything. The articles say how frustrated the people were because it's a void. It was a mystery. Articles time after time say it's a mystery. And then, as an epilogue to the case, June 13, 1970, there's an article in the Fairbanks Daily where a prospector found what is believed to be the remains of the Reno hunter. Now, this doesn't make any sense because it had been completely searched up and down. The prospector was identified, found some camping gear and a diary belonging to Granada near a decomposed body. How the searchers missed him is the million-dollar question.
1: Well, that happens a lot in those missing 411 cases. You search it over and over and over, and suddenly the body is there. I mean, where no body is found, that is. We're talking with Dave Politis about missing 411 Alaska, jam-packed with absolutely mysterious disappearances. We're going to come back. We'll open up the phone lines in a bit, see what's on your mind. 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
3: U.S. Ambassador to China David Perdue confirms President Trump raised the possibility of selling weapons to China during his recent meeting with President Xi Jinping. Perdue made the comment Sunday on Fox News. The remark comes as the two countries continue to compete over trade, technology, and Taiwan. SpaceX hopes to launch its massive Starship rocket into orbit Monday morning. The Starship 14 test flight has a launch window starting at 8:15 a.m. Eastern from the SpaceX facility in Starbase, Texas. The company hopes this will be the first flight to send Starship into orbit around Earth. Taylor Swift is making MTV Awards history. During the Video Music Awards on Sunday night, the pop superstar became the first recipient of the inaugural Artist Director honors for her work behind the camera. During her speech, Swift reflected on her 16 music videos, noting that she wrote and directed 18 of them. I'm Tammy Trujillo.
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1: That's the dynamic duo of Robert Plant and Alison Krauss. The song is Gone, Gone, Gone, and certainly fits the topic we're discussing with our guest Dave Politis here. Dave says that so many cases that fit his criteria have popped up in his research about Alaska, he could probably spend the rest of his career, maybe the rest of his life, just focusing on that state. This book, The Missing 411 Alaska, is jam-packed. And I know a lot of you have questions for Dave. We'll get to as many of them as we can in this segment, next segment here on Coast to Coast AM.
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6: 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Coming up after 6, Mike and I join you for Cleveland's Morning News. 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
1: Dave, one more quick case before we go to the phones, and they're full. People have questions for you. And it's about the unluckiest man in the Yukon. This is pretty sad.
7: That is very sad. His name was Carn Van Alstyne. April 24th, 1921, near Eagle. He was a prospector who originally came from the Yukon. He was really well-known. People liked him a lot. Well, he was one that sold the rights to one of the biggest gold mines ever known. It was called the Number 16 El Dorado. He sold those rights for next to nothing, and then that mine turned over $2 million in gold. And he lived with it. He knew about it. And he actually was a pretty funny guy. People liked him a lot. And he continued to plod along. And long story short, he continued to prospect on his own. And one of those days, he just didn't show up. And people started looking for him. And in 1921, the only real law enforcement for that area was a U.S. Marshal. And the marshals sent a guy out to actually look for him. And they looked for him for 3 weeks. And they found some things, but not a lot. And it wasn't that he was poor. He had made a good living. But they found his tent where he'd been living. And they said that after he had left, the Bears had kind of made a mess of it, but they didn't believe that he was there when the Bears came in. They also found his rifle, a pocketbook, some personal belongings, all indicating that he had left with the intention of returning soon. They also found a calendar in his tent that marked the date of June 8, 1921. He kept a diary, and the work he had done and the ground he was slushing, etc. The marshal later stated that Kahn was last seen in the later part of April, where he had come down to town to get some supplies. He was living about 25 miles out of town, a trip that people had made many, many, many times, and a trip he had made hundreds of times. Part of that investigation said that the marshal, he was bothered by it. The idea that someone came into camp to rob him was not realistic. He might have taken a short walk to a creek, but there was no evidence of animal predation in the area. Again, he had lost $2 million. He was really a good soul. The marshal was frustrated because he could never find anything saying what happened to him. And he said that he lived a lonely life, but usually they found the bodies of these people or they found something else and they found nothing. And in fact, the U.S. Marshals called Kahn's disappearance a mystery. Means it must have been one of Alaska's most unusual disappearances for a U.S. Marshal to say that.
1: Yeah. Well, maybe if you went through a portal, things are better wherever he ended up. We'll take some calls. On the wild card line, Mark in Ohio. Hi, Mark. You're on with Dave Politis. What's on your mind?
8: George. Yeah, you know, pardon me, George. You know, David, the first time you were on George Van Noy, I was just riveted by this whole thing. I was offered a job by the FBI when I got out of the Navy. It makes me want to, it makes me think I should have went there. But you have to, speaking of the FBI, you have to wonder if they're running their own investigation that nobody would know about. But anyway, George, I speculate that there's an AI civilization. You know, the whole planet being what we call artificial intelligence, that may be 1,000 years ahead of us, maybe thousands of years, you know, that are very curious about us carbon-based units. You know, I'm using a phrase from Star Trek. They can't get enough of our their curiosity. Can't help themselves. You know, it's at such a stage where they have to figure out what's going on. But then you can speculate too that they're in cahoots with something. Maybe there's several agendas going on. You know, they're all gathered around with their own agenda. But anyway, real quick, George. The fisheries biologist that comes on Animal Planet, Jeremy Wade is his name. He mentioned on this one trip he took to Alaska, well, he's been up there several times, he ran across a boat that had nobody on board. The boat was going around in circles. A radio was playing and an uneaten sandwich on board. And one fishing pole, just one fishing rod on board. And the bodies were never found. This was up in a lake. Yeah, a lake north of Juneau or Fairbanks, one of those two, Juneau maybe. And one other time on the western side of India, a man was fishing alongside. He ran this. This is another episode. A man was fishing alongside of a riverbank, and his brother was only about 100 yards away from him. And the next thing you know, this guy gets pulled into the river by Jeremy Wade said some kind of fish. It didn't make any sense anyway. There weren't any fish big enough in this river to have done what happened. But the man's body was never found.
1: Dave, does that ring a bell, those kind of cases, those kind of incidents with what you've looked into?
7: He's talking about, I think it was Lake Iliama, that the boat was going around with nobody in it, and Wade talked about it. But those kind of cases are pretty common, and I don't write much about them because people can put it in their mind and say, well, you know, this could happen or that could happen. If I can find a trail that all match, I'll put them together like a cluster, and that's sometimes harder to deny than just a one-off.
1: Right. Right. Appreciate the call, Mark. Tim in Alberta, Canada, has some information, I think, about Hale Boggs. Hi, Tim. Welcome to the show.
9: Hi, George, David. Yeah, Hale Boggs, the Cessna 310, November 1812 hotel. I read the NTSB report completely. You know, looked at the weather stuff. You've probably done that yourself. But they absolutely disappeared. Like you said, John's had 17,000 hours. He wrote articles. He wrote an icing article in one of the Air Progress or Flying magazines. He knew what he was doing. There was bad weather between Anchorage and Juneau around Yaktuk. You mentioned that. It was clear down at Sitka, 12 miles visibility. But I'll tell you something. About 2 years ago, Nick Begich Jr., the son, he was just on last week. But 2 years ago, he was on and telling the story. And I went to bed that night, and I wrote just a question on my wall on a piece of paper. The reason I did that was, well, if you go back 27 years, Major Ed Dames, myself, and Art Bell, the missing Learjet, we call it the miracle of Coast to Coast. We were going to do a project on the missing Learjet that had gone missing on Christmas Eve, just the pilot and co-pilot, in 1996. And just after, anyways, that doesn't matter. It went missing, and so we set it up, the whole nine yards, and we're going to do this program. We're gonna find the jet, and Major Ed Dames said, no problem. And the shows went to 4 o'clock in the morning that time. I hung up the phone right at 4, said good night to America. And the phone rang at 11 o'clock that morning, and it was Art Bell waking me up, and he just said, hey, have you seen the news, Tim? Turn on the news. And I said, well, you woke me up. I was just on your program. And they had found the missing Learjet later that same morning. So anyways, get back to what about Hale Boggs. And
1: going to have to get to it here, Tim. You're going to have to get to your point because we're running out of time, right?
9: Yeah. What I did was I wrote, is aircraft in the water on the land? And that night I had a dream. I've never been to Alaska. I grew up on the West Coast. It put me on a beach. I saw something that I recognized. And from that, an investigation, a Google search, I found exactly where it was. And I'm sending this information to Coast, to Lex, because I've got some Google Earth stuff. And I need the Coast Atlas to help me because I'm at a dead end. What the stream is, it's leading somewhere to do with the missing aircraft.
1: Okay, well, if Lex gets it, I hope you'll share it with me, and I'll share it with Dave, and we'll let you know how that goes. Thanks for the call. Dave, let me ask you this, because I know some other people who are on the line want to ask about it as well, about remote viewers, using remote viewers to find missing people. Have you ever gone down that road?
10: You know, I have, and I talk about it at conferences. Some of the most famous ones you know, the ones everyone knows, all those names, I've worked with all of them. And I'm embarrassed to say that those three, the top three in the world, have never found anyone that's missing that I've written about. And when they remote view it, they come up with guesses, and a blind man with no knowledge of the topic could do a better guess. They have no answer for why they're not even close. It's a complete mystery to me because everyone raves about how good these remote viewers are. They've never found anybody that I've written about.
1: I'm sure when there are strange disappearances, and there have been two of note in the last 6 months or so, and I'm sure you get asked about them. Hey, where did these go? What do you think? Do they fit into missing 411? Nancy Guthrie's, what about her? And General McCaslin, who both just vanished into thin air. But it doesn't really fit the criteria of a 411 case, do they? Do either of them?
10: So McCaslin, I know a little bit about that. His wife said that the day before he disappeared, he got some real bad medical news. Well, if you think about that, and his wife didn't seem concerned at all about the mystery behind it, he takes his gun and he disappears. Well, if he got bad medical news, to me, he's going to go take his wife. People said, oh, you know, he's a real top scientist. No, he wasn't a scientist. He was a program manager who had, you know, he had some interesting things he worked on. But he wasn't a scientist, and he gets classified as a scientist in a group of missing people. Nancy Guthrie's case is a whole different animal altogether. You know, I honestly think that that's an international case. And I think that some agencies know about it. And I think it comes back toward his daughter.
1: Well, you know, I guess we'll maybe get an answer to one of those one of these days. I can imagine. I hope General McCasland, you know, it's his own call. I would imagine he went somewhere near his home and a place that is out of the way. If he really did take his life, maybe they'll find some remains at some point. It sure is strange. We're trying to get one more call in. Mayat in New York on the wild card line. Hey, young lady, how you doing?
11: To you, gentlemen. First of all, try to briefly explain who Nick Begich is of the Hidden Monks that was recently on Coast. He was on the History Channel, and his whole family tried to get answers from the military and the U.S. government, and he got the royal runaround. And lastly, I'd like to know your speculation or what you think. Do you have any reasonings as to what might have happened? And have you looked at some of the preserved wilderness national park areas like you've done in the rest of the country? And I'll listen to the air. Thank you, George. We love you very, very much.
1: Thank you, Mayat. Well, he did tell you who Nick Begich was. He was running for Congress. That's why he was on a plane with Hale Boggs back when they both disappeared along with two other people. As for the national parks in Alaska, Dave, do you break down Alaska cases and the national park incidents?
10: There are two cases at Glacier Bay National Park. One involves an actual employee's wife. The superintendent's wife disappeared there. And another one, a backpacker disappeared at a campsite location. And I talk about those at length. In Alaska, there are a few cases of missing people in national parks. Not as many as you may think, but there are a few.
1: This lady, Mary Louise Drago, that's from 1958, she vanished. And she's the wife of the park service manager, the park ranger who's in charge of that place, which I think you wrote that you'd never seen a case where that happened before.
10: That's correct. This is when Glacier Bay National Park was really, really at its infancy. She just went out for an afternoon walk, disappeared, no animal predation, nothing unusual. Everything was good with her and her family. She just liked to walk in nature, just like everyone does in that area. There was a huge, huge search. Again, no animal predation. She seemed to walk into oblivion. She knew the area like the back of her hand. They had lived there for a number of weeks. The idea that she was lost didn't make sense. The military sent planes. Park Service didn't have many people there at the time because it was in its infancy. But it was a real mystery what happened to her. And her family, shortly after that, had to move from there because it bothered them so much that they lost her. And he ended up moving and working at a national park in California. And he had worked at Kettle Falls National Recreation Area in Washington before as well. But that case, not a lot of publicity about it. But what I could find was super mysterious.
1: It's too bad it's that far distant in the past, because that might be a National Park Service employee who'd be willing to go public and talk to you about it if you were still around. Do you have any people like that have come forward to help you? And have you made any progress and trying to get certain information out of the Park Service under this current administration?
10: The Park Service has been nothing but obstructionary in everything I try to do. They don't want to give up reports. They don't want to give up anything. The best news I had is I was on a cruise to Alaska that I'd sponsored. An attorney came on the cruise, and he is working against the Park Service on my behalf, trying to force disclosure on the reports.
1: Wow, that's awesome. You know, you've made so many, you know, public appearances and radio appearances, and the books are so popular. I would think that, you know, somewhere some national park veterans or former employees or people who are fed up would come forward and share information. And I'm not asking you to violate any confidences, but I have to believe that there are people like that who are giving you information. Whether or not you can confirm it or not, I don't know.
10: Well, there's one case going around right now on another website where some guy claims to be a national park ranger and makes a lot of claims.
1: Right.
10: personally, I don't think he's a Ranger, and I don't think he's retired. And according to the name he uses, I can't find any Ranger that ever worked for him then. So I think someone's getting used.
1: I saw that. I sent a link to you, but you'd already seen it and done some work on it. And I kind of thought it sounded a little bit fishy. I'm sure people out there who are interested in the missing 411 arena have heard it and wondered if there was something legit to it. David, Missing 411 Alaska is a terrific piece of work. I'm sure, as I said, and as you hint in this book, you could keep working in Alaska and never list all the cases that are probably out there, but it's a wonderful piece of work. I appreciate that if you buy the book, you get this map that identifies the clusters and where all these things took place. And I'm so glad you came and joined and shared information about this project with us.
10: Hey, George, I want to say that you are doing some great work with Mr. Bigelow on his interviews, and the amount of disclosure that's coming forth is outstanding. So thanks for doing that.
1: Just trying to do what I can while I'm on this side of the topsoil. Always great talking to you, Dave. Look forward to our next conversation.
10: Right. Gotcha.
1: Coming up next, journalist Joe Shaneman talking about father and son hitman team and a lot of other Las Vegas-centric mysteries. We'll be right back.

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9: The Nor'easter is on the move. I'm Deborah Valentine, Fox News. A nor'easter is pummeling the Mid-Atlantic and New England regions with severe weather conditions. Fox's Christina Coleman has the latest.
10: The monstrous nor'easter that's been hammering much of the East Coast this weekend is finally beginning to weaken, but major damage has already been done. The powerful storm delivering significant flooding, strong winds, heavy rain, and massive waves across the coast. At least one person has been killed. Four others are hurt. Some of the hardest hit places were in New Jersey and Massachusetts. Water levels in Atlantic City, New Jersey, surged to their highest point since Superstorm Sandy on Saturday, prompting evacuations and rescues. Boston and New York also saw flooding and damaging winds, the storm knocking out power to tens of thousands of people. Thousands of flights have also been canceled or delayed. Rain showers are expected to continue through Monday morning before things finally calm down.
9: Tens of thousands are still without power across the northeastern U.S., according to PowerOutage.us. One man was killed by a falling tree in Brooklyn, New York. Hurricane Nolo is moving away from the Hawaiian Islands amid a lingering threat of heavy rain and flash flooding. A shelter-in-place order is lifted for Towson University in Maryland. It followed a nearby shooting which injured one man. Baltimore County Police spokesperson Detective Trey Corbin says the injured person has been taken to a hospital.
11: This individual is not in any way related to Towson University, and we do not believe that this shooting is related to anything in reference to Towson University.
9: The detective confirmed people are now in custody without providing any further details. No actual arrests have been announced. The incident remains under investigation. The shelter in order place was put in place on Sunday. 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
9: Five men were arrested Sunday near RAF Fairford, a UK military base also used by American forces. Fox's Stephanie Bennett has details from London.
7: British counterterrorism police are now leading this investigation alongside local and also military assets in the area. Gloucestershire police say they received a call for three suspicious vehicles traveling towards the base. Armed officers responded before they reached it and arrested five men on suspicion of committing offenses under the Explosives Act. 85 homes were evacuated while the Army's bomb disposal team examined those vehicles with a robot at times. At last check, all 85 homes, people still cannot return back.
9: President Trump praised the arrests, claiming the suspects intended to cause big damage to that base. An Iranian proposal to open the Strait of Hormuz is rejected by President Trump, claiming Iran is asking for too much. Here's Fox's Gurnell Scott.
15: The U.S. ambassador to the U.N., Mike Waltz, said the president couldn't agree to what went with a temporary ceasefire.
16: A request to have access to billions in frozen funds came a request for the lifting of sanctions.
15: Iran's foreign minister, Abbas Araghchi, reiterated a claim that there is no other motive for their desire to negotiate.
17: We don't care about, U.S. Midterm elections. We don't care about any other things. We care about our national interests.
15: Both were on NBC's Meet the Press. Ambassador Waltz says options to negotiate will stay on the table only if it leads to Iran abandoning its nuclear program. Gurnell Scott, Fox News.
9: Taylor Swift broke records at the 2026 MTV Video Music Awards. She received the inaugural Artist Director honors, becoming the most awarded artist in VMA history. She also took home Video of the Year. I'm Deborah Valentine. This is Fox News.
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1: That is the Springsteen version of Viva Las Vegas, which, my personal bias aside, is probably the coolest city theme song of them all. Could have gone with the Elvis original. Could have gone with ZZ Top's take on it. All three are top of the line. I'm sure there are other versions as well. You know, for a journalist, Las Vegas is like heaven on earth. There's no such thing as a slow news day here. There's so much money and power and corruption. So many big names, celebrities and stars and huge events and sports events. So much glamour and crime and con men and grifters, but also so many people who come here for a second chance or a fresh start. It's an international crossroads, so it is a great town for journalism and for journalists if you can take it. And one reporter who's managed to not only handle it, but to thrive here is my next guest. His name is Joe Shaneman, he's going to be here to talk about a number of stories he's covered over the years, but in particular, the case of a father and son hitman team, notorious killers for hire. They worked for the mob, they worked for unions, they worked for casino owners, and sometimes just killed for their own reasons. And we're going to meet Joe in just a moment here on Coast to Coast AM.
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0: Give you the very short version.
1: Sure.
0: I had read the book Homicide by Dave, I think it's David Simon, and where he spent a year with the Baltimore Homicide Unit, and it was just fascinating to me. And in Madison, which is a wonderful place, it's so wonderful there are very few murders. I wanted to see what it was like to be in a city where there were a lot of murders and try to do what he did in his book. And in 1996, Vegas had the second highest murder rate in the country. I applied for jobs. I was offered jobs to cover city, county, state politics, all kinds of stuff. I said, nope, I want to cover crime. They said, that's the lowest rung of the reporter ladder. I said, I don't care. That's what I wanted to do. And I got the job and I moved here in April of actually April 1st, 1997. April Fool's Day was my first day on the job.
1: And is that Las Vegas Sun?
0: That was the Las Vegas Review Journal, and I stayed there for 3 years before I moved on. And if you want, we can get into why, but that was another. I love
1: No, well,
0: the place. It was great, but a lot of stuff happened there.
1: and you jumped in feet first into the world of covering crime because there was plenty of it.
0: I think it was maybe with my first or second month here. I was just covering murders, and you hadn't really in Madison, you never really got the chance to be up close the way you did in Las Vegas. I don't know if it's still that way, and it shook me. And then I got a call from my editor one day and said, Andrew Keenan, who was a suspect in the Versace killing, supposedly had come through Las Vegas, and one of my jobs was to track down the places he had been here. And one of them was a gay spa, and the editor asked me to go there and find out what I could if Cunanan had actually been there. And I'm writing a new book, and the story I've never really revealed in magazine or newspaper reporting, but they wanted me to wear a towel in order to go back in the back rooms to interview people. I said no, and who knows if he ever went there. The link was the owner of the boat where Cunanan was found, or something to that effect, had also owned the spa, but that owner had nothing to do with what went on with Andrew Cunanan.
1: How was life for you then? Was it chaotic? Were you overwhelmed? I mean, Madison is a much different place from Las Vegas, as you noted.
0: Was very difficult. I called my ex-girlfriend, begged her to take me back. I called the mayor of Madison, asked her for a job if I could come back. I mean, I just wasn't used to not seeing green, not seeing a lot of water. And I was covering the dark side, and I just didn't realize how that would color how I saw everything. I mean, I began to trust nobody, which was the advice I got before I came here, because everything I covered had to do with the bad side of humanity. And it took a long time to, well, I'm still a little bit that way, but it's disappearing after it takes a while to get that out of your system. But yeah, it was tough. It was tough.
1: I recall my first weekend working for KLAS, seeing the dead body of a murder victim thrown off a bridge, and that stays with you. It takes a long time to get used to seeing, well, bodies of anybody who's dead, but I mean a murder victim. Those images stay with you forever, and a lot of people, they don't last in that line of work.
0: Yeah, they don't last. And that's why I'm always fascinated. I never liked those shows, the reality shows of police arresting people. I just like them even more now. I don't know why people glom onto that side of life. Maybe it's escape, or maybe they've lived it. I don't know, but it really turned me off to anything like that. Every movie I go to now is probably some fantasy or just something not real, because I saw a lot of reality here.
1: Well, you wrote a book, Vegas Ragdoll, about two of the worst. And I'll give you a quote. This is from a veteran homicide detective, Dave Hatch, who I knew for a long time. He's gone now. I don't know if you knew Dave, but he described Tom and Granby Hanley as total cold-blooded killers for money. They were two of the most active contract killers in the Western U.S. They were up

0: for hire as enforcers. I know he told me about seven different murders that he suspected them in, and probably thought there were maybe dozens more. How did you get on the trail of Tom and Granby, and can you give us sort of an overview of who they were?
1: Tom and Granby Hanley, I totally agree with Dave Hatch. The person I got my information from, obviously I'd never met Tom or Granby, and I'm glad I never did, but Wendy, who was Tom's very young bride, she described them kind of Tom the same way, sort of, she wouldn't shy away from calling him a sociopath. And I got into the story, I wrote a magazine story about Wendy. Her name was Wendy Mazaros now, but Wendy Hanley then, and her marriage to Tom and the life of living with him and what it was like and the chaos and the terror, you know, having to write a suicide note for her husband that he would keep in his pocket just in case, as a sort of an insurance policy in case something ever went wrong and he didn't want, and maybe he'd have to get rid of her. I mean, just terrifying stuff. And it was a while after that that a publisher of a book who wanted to do a book about her and Wendy called me and asked me to write a book basically about her life with Tom. And, you know, it was tough. She had a very difficult life.
0: Let's get into that. How is it she ends up with somebody like Tom Hanley, who is maybe 40 plus years older than her? Yeah. She did have a very tough upbringing, right?
1: Yeah, very dysfunctional family, many, many children. Father was an alcoholic who was actually somebody that Walter Cronkite talked about on the evening news because he had a trucking company where he was supposed to transfer the very valuable paintings of Vincent Price, the actor, from the Sahara back to Vincent Price's warehouse in Los Angeles. On the way there, he stopped at a bar in Alhambra, California, and he was there for 3 days straight. They found the truck parked outside of the bar. He was never charged. But that's just a taste of some of the life that she went through as a child. And she met Tom. You know, she would hang out downtown on Fremont. That was the main drag back then, probably the 1960s. And she noticed that when people, or she saw him, the respect that he got, which she had never felt. She's very beautiful, by the way. Reporters from that time, and you know who I'm talking about, your former boss,
0: sure,
1: Bob. To this day, he has told me, you know, just how striking she was. Like, you know, they would just sort of be wowed by her. This was later on during the court cases that he was covering regarding her husband. She was beautiful, but not respected. And when she talked to Tom Hanley for the first time and was with him, all of a sudden, people either feared her and respected her or simply just respected her. And she really liked it. She liked the way people were treating her. And then it very quickly led into Tom proposing and them getting married.
0: Wendy had shared in an interview I saw on television, and I met her years ago, as you did. She did there was a more recent TV show where she talked about being sort of trafficked. She was downtown. She was kind of on her own as a youngster, and then a casino figure who came to her rescue got her out of state, but put her into what amounted to a brothel.
1: Just an awful, awful situation. Again, that's in the book, right? Vegas Ragdoll as well. It was in Texas or Oklahoma. And she thought she was going there to ride horses, which is something she had done a lot of in Las Vegas. You know, the strip was nothing. They used to be able to ride their horses very close to the strip, to the casinos. She was promised that's what they were going to Texas to do. But when she got there, it was a different story. She was locked in a room in this crappy hotel or motel, and farmers and day laborers would come in the evening to pay for sex. And that she was stuck there. And it's almost an unbelievable story. The things that Wendy went through, shook her. I probably still shake her to this day, but I think she's gone a long ways to get out of that. But yeah, she was a sex worker. She escaped with I think she said a bag of Cheetos, and she had enough money to take a bus ride back to Las Vegas. One of her fellow sex workers there helped her escape because she would just cry every night. And she just, this was not something for her, but yeah, she was totally betrayed. And, by somebody she had thought in Las Vegas loved her.
0: I remember her saying that, at Binion's, she is where she met Tom Hanley for the first time. And she walks up to him and said, "Are you Tom Hanley?" And he says, "Well, I'm what's left of him, little lady," or something like that.
1: Yeah. Self-deprecating humor. I mean, he had a, it sounds like the way she talked to me about him, he had a really good way with people, but he was completely self-confident because people were terrified of him. He could say basically whatever he wanted. Even, old man Binion, Jack Binion. Is that who his name was?
0: Well, Benny Binion and his son, Jack.
1: Benny Binion. Yeah,
0: right.
1: Feared and respected him, but probably feared him more because of his reputation.
0: His reputation as a killer, as a hired hitman who'd kill people for money.
1: Yeah, he was, as you said at the start of this, I'm linked to about 7. People have always told me probably at least 20 murders. It's just impossible to prove them all. But he had bombed he and Granby, the Starboard Tack, which is still a bar restaurant here, a place called the Alpine Village, which was a famous German-themed restaurant here. Just somebody really, nobody wanted to mess with him. Plus, he was a union chief, sheet metal union head, but more powerful than that sounds. He worked with Al Bramlett of the Culinary Union, and we can get more into that. But
0: sure,
1: Tom had him do a lot.
0: Tom Hanley did try. He was involved with unions. He tried to create and build the first union for casino workers, which kind of made him a threat to a lot of people. It failed, but he was directly involved with union movements and worked for unions, but he also worked for casino owners. And eventually it was learned he and his son Granby worked as a father-son hitman team, right?
1: Yeah, unbelievable. I mean, unbelievable as it sounds. You know, and Granby, his son, highly intelligent, sort of had the looks of Warren Beatty, an incredible artist, but his dad, as he was trying to do with Wendy, had basically groomed him from childhood to be his, I don't want to use this cliche, but a partner in crime. Had groomed him from an early age to do these things. He would, if there were union issues that were leading to protests, he would have Granby go with some other guys and bust heads just to increase the melee, increase the tension. It was just an incredible childhood. And, it's hard to feel sorry for him. He murdered, and he's probably a sociopathic, but part of that had a lot to do with Tom Hanley and how he raised him and trained him.
0: You mentioned about the two of them firebombing restaurants, Las Vegas restaurants. Those were non-union restaurants who refused to negotiate with the powerful culinary union, which was a very different union back in those days and the most powerful in the state. It still is, but it doesn't do this kind of stuff anymore. And so the local leader of the culinary union, a guy named Al Bramlett, had a relationship with Tom and hired he and Granby to start bombing restaurants that wouldn't go union, right?
1: Yeah, can you believe that? I mean, it seems, when I try to explain to people today, it seems backwards somehow. You're bombing a restaurant because you want to bring them in. It sounds like the opposite thing you would do, but yes, they would put them in the basically the ventilation shafts on top of the building. And nobody was ever hurt in these bombings, but caused all kinds of damage. But yeah, that's what they were bombing people, businesses, to try to make them associates of the culinary union.
0: Well, perhaps it's to send a message to other restaurants who didn't want to go union.
1: Probably that as well. It just seems to me just so counterintuitive. I it was hard for me to wrap my head around it when I first heard about this, long before I wrote this story, because I'd read about it years before.
0: Of course, we're talking about the mid-70s when those firebombings were happening, which is before even I was here. But you read about them. As soon as you hit town, you start hearing about how wild and woolly. It was like right out of the Wild West kind of a scene that it was on the Las Vegas Strip, as the union and the mob and casino owners all had their different kinds of spheres of influence. And Tom and Granby were for hire by all of those different interests, right?
1: Yeah, they're hired by all those different interests. I mean, you make, that's a really good point. I think another very good point is how small Vegas was. And they were also, I don't want to say tied, but they were very close, I think, to the police department, or the police department feared them enough that Tom could do things with impunity. For instance, once Wendy was at a grocery store, she had told me, and somebody made a comment to her, a pretty innocent comment, and Tom brought out a gun, brandished a gun, and threatened the guy. It got to the sheriff's office, and the sheriff didn't do anything. I mean, if there was a charge, it just disappeared in a way. I mean, they were connected in the small town in ways that you see in the movies, in large cities.
0: My guest is Joe Shadman, who's a Las Vegas journalist. His book, Vegas Ragdoll, is the primary topic to discuss tonight, but we're going to cover other ground as well. Stick around as Wendy starts discovering who Tom and Granby really are.

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1: This is it. 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Now the pressure is on to deliver.
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2: 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How did my father become this scheming mastermind? 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
9: U.S. Ambassador to China David Perdue confirms President Trump raised the possibility of selling weapons to China during his recent meeting with President Xi Jinping. Perdue made the comment Sunday on Fox News. The remark comes as the two countries continue to compete over trade, technology, and Taiwan. SpaceX hopes to launch its massive Starship rocket into orbit Monday morning. The Starship 14 test flight has a launch window starting at 8:15 a.m. Eastern from the SpaceX facility in Starbase, Texas. The company hopes this will be the first flight to send Starship into orbit around Earth. Taylor Swift is making MTV Awards history. During the Video Music Awards on Sunday night, the pop superstar became the first recipient of the inaugural Artist Director honors for her work behind the camera. During her speech, Swift reflected on her 16 music videos, noting that she wrote and directed 18 of them. I'm Tammy Trujillo.
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1: Harry Chapin, a song about fathers and sons. Not like father and son, like what we're talking about here. Tom and Granby Hanley, suspected of 7 murders at least, and probably 3 times that number in total. In fact, I did a story last year about a body found in the desert from decades ago that was linked to Tom Hanley. They just got around to solving that one. And as you heard in the movie Casino, you know, there are a lot of holes out there in the desert, and they, a lot of them have been filled by people like Tom and Granby. Imagine being a young woman like Wendy Hanley, now known as Wendy Mazeros, who moves in with these two and then starts learning the truth one little piece at a time. Joe Shaneman, my guest, is going to explain how that process went and how horrified she was after a time and how she escaped right after this.
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1: So, Joe, tell us about Wendy's transition. She goes from a troubled street kid and escapes and thinks she's safe with Tom Hanley, moves in with him. They go through a wedding ceremony that may or may not have been legit. Do you know about that?
7: I do. I do know a little bit about that. I'm not clear about why it wasn't or might not have been legit. All I remember Wendy telling me about this is he had them dress up in cowboy and cowgirl outfits, and it was in Montana or Wyoming or Colorado where the officiating was done. To get to the point about her, how she learned that she had stepped into something she never expected. One of the most telling stories to me was, and it's really kind of how I started the book, was when Tom and Granby were in the back of the house and they had a freezer in the back that was locked up. You couldn't open it. And the two would laugh about, quote unquote, old Joe resting inside. And Wendy didn't really know what it was. Years later, when the police and the FBI were after Tom and Granby for the murder of Al Bramlett, Wendy got to the house to pick up some clothes for Tom and saw that the freezer was open. There was nothing inside of it. It was totally cleaned out. So you can, use your imagination as to what that was. But that was one of the first steps. Another step was, as I mentioned in the first segment, he made her write a suicide note. where he she was to she talked about, you know, her father was an alcoholic, her brother had been in trouble, you know, with the police and had been in jail, and she couldn't take it anymore. And there was just Tom's insurance policy in case she ever talked to the police or did anything outside of his control. So little things like that started to build up. Then she would notice, she told me once that the she'd see the fence at the fence in their yard, FBI agents who looked like FBI agents jumping up, each of them jumping up, looking over the fence to try to see what was going on in the yard. And just so many interesting little tidbits. So there was one time when Granby, they were talking about the assassination of JFK, and Granby said, Dad was part of that hit. I'm reading. I have the book with me right now. I'm reading part of that. And Tom told him to shut up. And Granby, his son, said, why? You should be proud. He said, Tom pulled a gun from his waist. He said, I said, shut up. If you can't tell her, then why do you even let her sit here and listen? And then Tom took off running after Granby out the door. And Granby was a young guy and took off. But, you know, I looked as much as I could into that. From the Warren Commission report, I put out a FOIA for any new information. And the FBI did come to Las Vegas, interview several people, but that might have had a lot to do with, you know, the fact that Robert Mayhew lived here. He was a conduit between, you know, mob associates and the federal government during the Bay of Pigs, to, you know, all kinds of things like that. So nobody really knows definitively if they were involved in that. But all those things started to weigh on Wendy's mind.
1: And there were guns everywhere, I recall her saying. There were just guns all over the house, stashed all over the place.
7: Yeah, yeah. Just leaning against the couch, you know. To me, growing up in a small town where everybody hunted, that wasn't that unusual to me. But yeah, probably for her, it was a very unusual thing.
1: She would, I recall her saying in interviews that Tom used to walk around talking to ghosts, the ghosts of people he'd murdered.
7: Yeah, yeah, yeah. So interesting. He would talk to ghosts. He had this, like she said, when he would do this, he had this look in his eye that she said it was almost like there was nothing there. Just this cold-bloodedness in it. And it just terrified her.
1: So in your research into police records and things, do you recall which murders they're definitely linked to? I recall one was an early labor union leader they killed. And then there was a case of, I think, a guy who was suspected of being involved in a plot to kidnap one of the Binions. And he was not only murdered, but tortured. I don't know if you can recall off the top of your head any of the other murders for hire that that may have been committed by those two.
7: I don't know specific names. I mean, was Ralph Alsop?
1: Ralph Alsop. He was the labor guy. Yep.
7: The labor guy. there was a, you know, Tom was pretty impartial to who he might want to have killed. I think it would be a dangerous thing to have been his friend. Some of his friends, there was, Tom was a tinsmith. He had once made a tin box that he had put supposedly stolen jewelry into, and he wanted a friend to bury it under a concrete walkway at their home. And after the work was done, the concrete was poured, it was all done. That man disappeared. There was a lot of specific ones. There were just so many, and it was almost hard for her to keep track of. But when she would tell me about these things, she would get weepy about the fact that these were their friends, and they weren't to be, Tom was never to be trifled with in any sort of way, or to be given any sense that you were going to do something to call the police or get him in trouble, because you would just disappear.
1: What did she tell you about how they tried to recruit her into the family business? What were the first signs of that, and how did they go about it? Do you recall?
7: First, just taking her out into the country to learn how to shoot all kinds of different guns, and then this happened several times, and then where to shoot a person, how many times to shoot a person, you know, in the back of the head. It was two shots. And if it was a smaller caliber gun, it worked better because those bullets would not go all the way through. They didn't have as much power, but they would rattle inside the skull and cause more damage. These things weren't easy for, to be honest, for Wendy to talk about. I completely understood that. Those are some of the things she had told me.
1: She writes a suicide note, her own death notice, in essence. Here's why I'm committing suicide. And then he folds it up and keeps it with him in case he needs it. And I think she suspects that he had done the same thing to a previous wife.
7: Yeah, and she had described it to me where he had done this to a previous wife. And then he made, he sort of made her commit suicide, gave her a pill. And then because she was an alcoholic, and then a swig of vodka, a pill, a swig of vodka, a pill, a swig of vodka until she was gone.
1: So along comes Al Bramlett, head of the most powerful union in Nevada at the time, Culinary Union. It's still the most powerful, but it's not mob tainted anymore. The mob had its fingers into that union. And Al Bramlett was allegedly involved in this plot to have the Hanleys blow up restaurants to intimidate other non-union restaurants to become culinary members and have their workers be culinary members. And so Tom and Granby blow up a couple of restaurants. And supposedly the story that everyone believed and what all the media reported for years is that Tom and Granby turned on Al Bramlett. They went and scooped him up, took him out in the desert and killed him. And left his arm sticking up out of the rocks, and then it set off this great big manhunt and investigation as the whole state, law enforcement, FBI, etc., were looking for Bramlett and his body. Right?
7: Yeah, they picked him up at the airport, took him out into the desert, and as you said, gave him a glass of whiskey or a shot of whiskey or something, so it seemed like it was harmless, and then killed him. And as you said, buried him supposedly with his hand sticking out like he's waving bye-bye, sticking out of his grave, and which started this huge, like you said, a huge manhunt. Tom was hiding out in Phoenix. Wendy, terrified. He was, you know, subtly implying that if she ever told anybody, her family would be in danger. Her brother or her mother, maybe her brother and her sisters. Yeah, but he was in Phoenix, and he would have her come back to Vegas to get clothes. One time, a silencer, which she had to hide, you know, within herself, actually, as she was driving back to Phoenix, because she was so terrified of getting caught. Just an unbelievable amount of stress. I can't imagine how anybody could have gone through anything like that. I mean, it's really an unbelievable story.
1: Did she at any point tell them, I'm not joining the family business, or she'd be too scared to take that step?
7: Way too scared. She went along with it because, I mean, Wendy's not stupid. She knew what would happen if she had said something like, you know, I'm not going through with it. That'd be enough of a threat to Tom to make him think that, well, if she's not going to do this, maybe this would be something she would actually go to the police about as well. So no, she would never do that.
1: So Tom and Granby murder Al Bramlett, bury the body, take off. But there was another person who was aware of it, who was along for the ride, who becomes a witness and tells the cops. So the search is on for these guys, right?
7: Yeah. Is that Peoples? I think that's Peoples. There's an interesting part. She told me where they are. Peoples has a sock full of jewelry. And Wendy, he's driving and Wendy's looking at it. And she said, oh my God, this watch looks familiar. She didn't know anything about Al Bramlett having by this time being murdered, or she might have known he was murdered, but had no idea that her husband was part of it. And people said, "Don't you recognize it? You know whose watch that is." And of course, it was Al Bramlett's. But yeah, he was an important part of the police and the police case against Tom and Granby.
1: I think the story was that that was told to law enforcement eventually is that Tom and Granby murdered Al Bramlett because he had owed them money for the firebombings. That's what the essential case was when they were caught and accused.
7: Yeah, I think that was one theory. There's another theory that the International, you know, wanted more of the Culinary Union's pension fund. And they hired Tom to get Al Bramlett out of the way. But the story that Wendy had known or had heard was that Bramlett owed them $20,000 for doing some kind of jobs, hadn't paid them, and that was what was behind it.
1: I recall that Granby, I think Wendy said that Granby was a heroin addict. I mean, he looked like a movie star. As you said, he was a talented artist, but he was a heroin addict through all this, maybe just to dull the pain of what he was doing.
7: Yeah, a total heroin addict, severe heroin addict. In fact, he would party with heroin, and there was one time when he claimed in 1975 he and a friend said they were going to Michigan for something. When they got back, they had a brand new Cadillac. They went to the Horseshoe. They were partying. Wendy was with them. I don't know if they were doing heroin, but she said there was a lot of cocaine. And he inferred that they were somehow behind the Jimmy Hoffa disappearance. And that happened in 1975.
1: Well, it's around the same time period for sure. You can't really tell, I guess, people in that line of work might brag that about other jobs they've done or famous murders or disappearances or kidnappings that had happened. But he did come back with a new car. It's hard to explain how he got it. When they both get caught and return to Las Vegas and they get put on trial, Wendy still defends him. I've seen the video from the Bob Stodall's video files that we had at KLAS back in those era. It's amazing that she still tried to defend him, even though they had done all this stuff and it threatened her life.
7: You think it's amazing? Because I think I would have done the same. They knew so many people. They could have had her easily eliminated. I mean, the terror would be something. I don't know how many people could deal with this. Yeah, she totally defended them basically to the last. She was going to be prosecuted, or she was indicted as an accomplice. I think it was as accomplice, but those charges were eventually dropped. And, because they wanted her to testify, and she just would not do it. And I totally understand why. It was a house of terror that she lived in. Plus, she had a daughter, a new baby daughter with Tom, and she feared for her life as well.
1: So Tom is convicted. He dies not long after he's convicted. Granby is convicted and goes to prison as well. There was a point where I think Granby was going to testify in front of the Senate, one of the Senate committees investigating organized crime. Do you know anything about that?
7: He wanted some special, he wanted more than what he was being given in prison. I think that was what was behind it. They didn't agree to it, and then he backed out. He said he wouldn't testify. And Tom, died on the operating table, and people I've talked to over the years since that book suspected that whoever was doing the work might have been involved there's so much speculation. They talk about the dark web these days. This is like such dark underworld stuff. To get the truth out of anybody, the real actual stories is virtually impossible. You hear one version and then you hear another version. It's very difficult. In fact, when I wrote that book, people openly said to me, how could you have written some of these things? Well, this is just one version. This is Wendy's version. This is her story about what she went through and what had happened. A lot of it is very difficult to verify because there is no paper trail. There's no evidence. It's just one person's word and what she saw. But yeah,
1: Grant said, go ahead. I'm sorry.
7: You, please.
1: She had said that mob guys would show up or be on the phone. People associated with Tony Spilotro, who was sort of the street rackets boss of Las Vegas back then, a much feared person as well. Anything to that?
7: Yeah, well, she told me the story of how Granby was part of Spilotro's Hole in the Wall gang, you know, where they would blow saw or with sawzalls or something, blow holes in the walls of jewelry stores to steal a lot of this jewelry, some of it, which might have ended up in that tin box that Tom had fashioned and buried. And then one time Spilotro came over to his house. I'm looking at that part of the story right now and saw Wendy, you know, young, beautiful Wendy with Tom, 40 years older, and said, oh, Tom got a youngie. Tom Hanley went outside, grabbed Spilotro by the back of his neck and stuck a gun in his mouth and made him apologize to Wendy for saying that.
1: That'd be so, quite a scene. We're talking with Joe Shaneman about Vegas Ragdoll, this book about the Tom and Granby Hanley, the father and son hitman team. I'm going to tell you how that story sort of ends and what ended up with where Wendy is now. And also delve into the other topics that Joe has dug into in his years in Las Vegas, including ones you might expect, UFOs and remote viewing. We'll be right back.

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8: The Nor'easter is not done. I'm Deborah Valentine, Fox News. A nor'easter is still affecting the Mid-Atlantic and New England regions with severe weather conditions. Fox's Christina Coleman has the latest.
9: The monstrous nor'easter that's been hammering much of the East Coast this weekend is finally beginning to weaken, but major damage has already been done. The powerful storm delivering significant flooding, strong winds, heavy rain, and massive waves across the coast. At least one person has been killed. Four others are hurt. Some of the hardest hit places were in New Jersey and Massachusetts. Water levels in Atlantic City, New Jersey surged to their highest point since Superstorm Sandy on Saturday, prompting evacuations and rescues. Boston and New York also saw flooding and damaging winds, the storm knocking out power to tens of thousands of people. Thousands of flights have also been canceled or delayed. Rain showers are expected to continue through Monday morning before things finally calm down.
8: Tens of thousands of people are still without power across the northeastern U.S., according to PowerOutage.us. A 56-year-old man was killed by a falling tree in Brooklyn, New York. Hurricane Nolo is moving away from the Hawaiian Islands amid a lingering threat of heavy rain and flash flooding. A shelter-in-place order is lifted for Towson University in Maryland. It followed a nearby shooting which injured one man on Sunday. Baltimore County Police spokesperson Detective Trey Corbin says the injured person has been taken to a hospital.
10: Notified that an individual and located this individual in the area of Campus Drive. It is an 18-year-old male who sustained a non-life-threatening gunshot wound.
8: The detective confirmed people are in custody without providing further details. No arrests have been announced. An investigation is ongoing. 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
8: 5 men were arrested on Sunday near RAF Fairford, a UK military base also used by American forces. Fox's Stephanie Bennett has the details from London.
18: British counterterrorism police are now leading this investigation alongside local and also military assets in the area. Gloucestershire police say they received a call for 3 suspicious vehicles traveling towards the base. Armed officers responded before they reached it and arrested 5 men on suspicion of committing offenses under the Explosives Act. 85 homes were evacuated while the Army's bomb disposal team examined those vehicles with a robot at times. At last check, all 85 homes, people still cannot return back.
8: President Trump praised the arrests, claiming the suspects intended to cause big damage to that base. President Trump and Vice President J.D. Vance are touting the White House achievements at the U.S. southern border as they urge voters to vote for Republicans in the midterm elections this November. On Fox's Sunday Night in America with Trey Gowdy, Department of Homeland Security Mark Wayne Mullen praises the Trump administration's approach to immigration.
19: Underneath President Trump's leadership, we do have the most secure border in history. Not a single person has been released in this country in 16 months because of President Trump's direction.
8: Democrats are strongly critical of the Trump administration's immigration policies, characterizing them as cruel and chaotic. A recent Fox News poll found 53% of registered voters say the administration's enforcement of immigration laws has gone too far, and 43% approve of President Trump's handling of immigration. Taylor Swift broke records at the 2026 MTV Video Music Awards. She received the inaugural Artist Director's Honors, becoming the most awarded artist in VMA history. I'm Deborah Valentine. This is Fox News.
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1: Like my guest, Joe Shaneman, the Bodines came out of Wisconsin. That's a song called Good Things, or a great band. I don't think they record together anymore, but have some cool albums out if you like that music. In this hour, we're going to get into some topics beyond the Hitman, father and son Hitman team, the Hanleys, other big stories that Joe has covered in his years here in Las Vegas, some celebrity names that you're going to know, other kinds of crimes. And of course, if you're going to be a reporter for a number of years here, you got to get interested in UFOs, right? And we're going to hear his stories about that in a moment here on Coast to Coast AM.
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0: the bean counters and the of the various corporate entities and that own the strip, those things have disappeared. A lot of people associated with the mob and not doing bad things, they didn't have anything to do with you. That's probably true. I mean, you've been here even longer than I, George, and but not really at that time either. I mean, you were here in the 1980s, maybe? Maybe you started?
1: 79. I got here in 79, so I was here for the beginning of the end of the mob in Las Vegas. Yeah. Knew a lot of those guys, Bellatro and those guys. And
0: yeah,
1: you were here. You covered Herbie Blitzstein, who was a mob guy. He was always described as an enforcer because he was big, a big hulking guy, and he would show up with Bellatro and others at these perp walks and different trials and things, and people thought he was a tough guy, and Herbie was not a big tough guy. He was a mob guy, but not a tough guy, right?
0: Yeah, not a tough guy. He was sort of a, I don't know if people would call him this, but the way he was described to me, like a big teddy bear, giant teddy bear. Yeah. And they claimed he'd cleaned himself up. And this is in Vegas. This is back then considered cleaning up when he became just a loan shark. But that might have been the first mob connected, maybe one of the very few mob connected stories I did when these two other guys were indicted by the federal prosecutors for the murder of Herbie Blitzstein. And I was asked by the editors at the RJ to go to a auto repair shop on far, far, far like East Fremont Street. So I went there with a photographer, and we got there. One guy's outside with one of those triangular, shiny things, you know, giving himself a tan, holding in front, laying down, holding in front of his face to tan his face. And he says, yeah, go in there. That's where they are. So I went in, and some woman came out just mad as a hornet. And I said, well, she said, yeah, well, you reporters are going to write whatever you want, aren't you? And I said, well, I'm not doing it. And I was literally intimidated because I just moved here. But I was holding up the federal indictment, and some guy in the back says, you better get out of here. And so I was just, I didn't want to do the story after that. Hmm. You know, you hear, being from Wisconsin, you heard so much about the mob. I just thought, yeah, I just endangered my life. I got back to the office. And I told the editor, yeah, there's not much of a story here. Oh, write it up. Just do it. So I did. It was a sidebar inside the newspaper. So no harm, no foul.
1: A lot of the mob people who were here were from Milwaukee, by the way. I mean, the first mobsters I met were from Milwaukee. They had worked for the Balestrieri family, which was a subsidiary of the Chicago outfit, which is really controlling the skim from the Vegas casinos back in that era. So, yeah, a lot of those folks were from pristine Milwaukee who ended up working at casinos and restaurants and bars and stuff, but were actually associated with the mob.
0: Innocent little Wisconsin, yeah. Well, I've met a lot of since over the years, I've met a lot of former mob, associates who are now you know, not part of it at all. They're just hanging out and doing their thing here.
1: Herbie Blitzstein, before we leave that topic, he, of course, had been one of Spilotro's close associates. Tony Spilotro had been the racket's boss of Las Vegas, sent out by Chicago to protect the flow of the skim from Las Vegas casinos back to the Midwestern mob bosses. And then they expanded, as you mentioned, Joe, into other crimes. They just had time on their hands, and they decided to create a hole-in-the-wall gang that did these high-end burglaries. And they were so brazen, they even founded their own jewelry store where they fenced and sold this stuff out in the open, and eventually led to their downfall, of course. And Herbie was left over from the Spilotro and all the tough guys that surrounded him and started loan sharking, and a rival mob gang tried to move in from L.A. and take over, and Herbie was killed. So that was one of the last mob murders that we know about. But you started covering other kinds of things in your job with the state of Nevada, that show that you got to talk to senators and governors and political movers and shakers and economic powerhouses. So you really expanded your horizons, but you got hooked on some of the crazy topics that I have pursued over the years, including remote viewing and UFOs. Tell us how that happened.
0: Well, you know, actually it was because of you.

0: I distinctly remember 1991 hearing about Area 51 for the first time. It was something you had done, and I was just completely fascinated by it. I never, ever intended to move to Las Vegas, never. But lo and behold, here I was. And I just wanted to find out, just like you do, like, what's going on? What's really out there? Could it be possible that there are, I just say UFOs, flying saucers, because UAP, I mean, I understand why they call it UAP, because it makes it sound less fanciful, but UFOs. And I just, I wanted to meet you. In fact, I was here as a reporter. I didn't really do a lot as a crime reporter. I didn't really do much for Las Vegas Weekly, but when I was at Las Vegas Life, I did cover the UFO, the International Conference in Laughlin. It used to be held in Laughlin. That's where I met you. And I'll just tell the story for people so that they know you a little bit. When I met you there, we were next to one of the casino bars. And I said, "Yeah, you want a beer, George?" And you were like, "Yeah, I got you a genuine draft and Miller High Life." You pounded that thing in like 3 seconds. And
1: Must have.
0: then you got another one. And, but that conference like really took me in. They talked about remote viewing then, and I thought it was like way fanciful stuff. Like one guy was saying that he could get out of his mind so much that he'd go and see what they were doing in secret labs at NASA and all this stuff. And then, but 3 days into it, I was so taken by it. I was married. I had a young child at the time, and I called my wife and said, "I'm quitting my job." And she said, What are you talking about?" I had one of those old cell phones, and I said, "Yeah, this is the biggest story of mankind. I want to be there when it happens, when it's finally revealed that the stuff is happening." And she was laughing, and I said, "No, I mean it. I'm quitting my job. I'm gonna follow UFOs full time." She's like, "What are you talking about? We have a mortgage, blah, blah." And I just said, "I gotta go." Hung up. I changed my mind shortly after
1: Yeah, I'd say that's a good career decision. But
0: that.
1: you did take a dive into remote viewing. You were curious about it. I think you, I don't know, at what point did you talk to Colonel John Alexander? Did he have something to do with you looking into remote viewing?
0: Actually, it was is Robert Knight. I'm sure you know Robert Knight, rock and roll
1: Sure.
0: photographer.
1: Yeah.
0: He had called me on the way to that same conference. I don't even know how he found out I was going there to cover anything. I wasn't on the radio. I was in a magazine, and he called me on my cell phone as I'm driving and started talking about remote viewing, all this stuff. I mean, it was sensory overload. I'd never heard of any of this stuff. And then when I got back, we met again, and the same thing. We met at a coffee shop. He started talking like lightning fast, the way Robert does. And then I remember going to his house once for a barbecue, and he said, "Look at that." And we looked at this object. It was at twilight, moving across the sky way faster than any jet you ever seen towards Area 51. And then a remote viewing conference was going to happen in Las Vegas, so I met Ingo Swann there, who's at the time was known as the top psychic in the world, who had really helped fashion in some respects the remote viewing program for the U.S. Army. And I'm sure every country does this. And if the U.S. Army says they don't do it anymore, I don't believe it, because it's just too valuable. Books, dozens, hundreds of books have been written about remote viewing and what it can do. And I wanted to see what it could do. So myself, with a actor friend of mine who knew nothing about it, went to see, I think it's Angela Smith in Boulder City, who taught remote viewing. Takes like 5 minutes to figure out what you're doing. And then we would each go in a room with her. And at the end of it, of a 30-minute session, she pulled a photo out of a envelope, and it was exactly what I had written would be in that envelope. I was speechless. So was the actor. And then months later, she asked me to do the same thing in an email. She said, "Focus on these numbers and letters. They never tell you what the target is." And I didn't know what it was. I didn't have time, so I said no. But later she told me I had been pretty good at it, and she wanted me to help find somebody who had murdered a friend of Robert Knight's. And the remote viewers who did participate in it helped solve that murder. And I interviewed the LA Sheriff's County and kind of sort of the X-Files guy there, who said, "Yeah, these remote viewers helped us find this guy." So it's just fascinating stuff,
1: Yeah, I
0: really.
1: remember that story. Robert Knight has been our guest on this program long ago. He was a famous photographer who focused on rock stars and did amazingly candid shots up close of all these legendary performers, Rock and Roll Hall of Fame type
0: Yeah,
1: performers. He's
0: Led
1: now lives
0: Zeppelin.
1: in New Zealand. I talked to him about a week ago, and he's been very involved with Ingo Swann, who is the father of remote viewing in essence, and knows all these remote viewers. Colonel John Alexander, who lives here, Dr. John Alexander, lives here in Las Vegas and was involved in the U.S. Army program for a time, and then got to know all the main players who had developed the program for CIA, and you got to know him a bit as well, right?
0: Yeah, I did. You know, I've been to his house, and John is just a fascinating, smart guy. And I'm sure you know all this, and maybe some your listeners do as well. But you know, he got his PhD, I think, in thanatology with Elizabeth Kubler-Ross, who I've met when she was here at Robert Bigelow when he had the I can't remember what the program was called at UNLV.
1: The
0: Sort of
1: Bigelow
0: a
1: Chair of Consciousness Studies, right?
0: yes. And he invited her there. It was awesome to meet her because I've been reading her books for years. And John Alexander and so many things he has done are just, you know, he's dived to try to find the lost city of Atlantis. Just so many interesting things. Probably in his late 70s now, maybe 80s, still sharp as a tack and amazing, amazing person.
1: It's pretty
0: Yeah.
1: cool that Las Vegas sort of became the unofficial UFO research capital of the world. So much of what was going on here was behind the scenes, but all the key players ended up coming here and being involved with Bigelow, who financed a lot of it, and then the DIA program, which got its support from Harry Reid. I mean, you did a lot of interviews on those topics as well.
0: I did. And you know, George, this is because of you. Your reporting. Yeah, I remember the first time I had you on to talk about this shortly after I began hosting for the state of Nevada, which was an NPR affiliate program in which covers the entire state of Nevada. And somebody emailed me or emailed you and or called into that show and said, "Finally, a legitimate radio show has George Knapp on talking about this truly interesting and probably real phenomenon." And then, what was it? 2 years later, it was the New York Times reporting on the Tic Tac thing, and there you are at the congressional hearing. So you had a big, big impact in all of this. And,
1: Well, it's been a gas. You've had fun covering it as well, haven't you?
0: well, I have, but I love, you know. I love talking to you about what you know. You know a lot more about this than I do.
1: I can't say it. I can't say much.
0: Yeah, I really want to know what everything. I once asked you this question. I'm going to ask you it again. If the CIA or whatever the three acronym letter is comes to you and says, "We'll tell you what we know, but you can never report it," would you do it?
1: Well, I have pondered that exact question over the years, and I guess I've already answered it because I was asked to get a security clearance and join a program twice. So, and I said no. So I guess that's the
0: Really?
1: answer. Yeah.
0: That's interesting. Well,
1: Don't tell anybody.
0: you're the interviewer now, so I won't ask more about it, but I'm dying to drill down into that. But yeah.
1: Colonel Alexander is still around, still traveling, still interested in these topics. He was still involved with something called IRVA, which was the organization that held the event where you met Ingo Swann. I am a little jealous of that because I never got to meet Ingo, but
0: Oh.
1: his abilities were real. And
0: Let me tell you
1: the
0: the story. When I met him, Robert introduced me. I shook his hand, and he wouldn't let go, and he held it. I wasn't like yanking it away or anything, but it's like sitting in an elevator, and somebody starts talking to you. You just don't do it. And so he's holding my hand for like 15 seconds, and I asked Robert, "What was that all about?" Robert went and asked him, and he came back and said he was doing a read on you, and he told me that I'm a good person to work with. So if he wants to do a project with me, to do it.
1: No kidding. That's pretty awesome.
0: Yeah.
1: I want to ask you about, we're going to be going to the phones here in our next segment. Going to take a break here in a little bit, in a minute. But I want to ask you about some of the other personalities you covered, names that our audience would know, stars, athletes as well, politicians maybe, what your take on Harry Reid was, other than the UFO stuff, maybe about a little bit about water and the drought and what the future of Las Vegas might be. I mean, man, it's we've been in a drought now here for 22 out of the last 23 years. Colorado River is down, Lake Mead, Lake Powell, way down. And after you've spent some time in Wisconsin, I'm sure it looks even drier than it used to look to you. So we have one segment remaining with my guest, Joe Shaneman, and we'll be opening up the phone line, see what's on your mind, what questions you have for him. We'll be right back.

0: On September 12th, the Monster Energy SMX World Championship Playoffs race into Columbus for the first time ever.
1: This is it. It's all on the line. Now the pressure is on to deliver.
0: And for the world's best 22 dirt bike racers, only one will go home number one.
2: Yo!
0: It all comes down to this. 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
7: U.S. Ambassador to China David Perdue says President Trump discussed possibly selling weapons to China during his recent meeting with President Xi Jinping. Perdue made the comments Sunday on Fox News, saying Trump asked Xi if China would like to buy U.S. arms. SpaceX is looking to launch its massive Starship rocket into orbit today. Tammy Trujillo reports.
8: The Starship 14 test flight has a launch window starting at 8:15 a.m. Eastern from the SpaceX facility in Starbase, Texas. The company hopes this will be the first flight to send Starship into orbit around Earth. The rocket's carrying more than two dozen of the latest Starlink satellites. Plans ultimately call for Starship to carry Artemis 4 astronauts to the surface of the moon in a mission set for late 2028. I'm Tammy Trujillo.
7: And millions of Americans receiving SNAP benefits will see a small increase starting next month. The maximum monthly benefit for a family of three in most states will rise by $23, while states also will take on a larger share of SNAP administrative costs. I'm Mark Mayfield.
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1: That's the Beatles, Here Comes the Sun, one of my favorite Beatle tunes. It was also the favorite of a guy named Marty Rezitar. He was one of our faithful Coast to Coast listeners over the years, and every time I'd play that song as a bumper, he'd send me a note. And Marty used to gather little groups of people online, mostly on Twitter, now X, and they'd file comments all night long during a Sunday night broadcast. And he passed away a couple of weeks ago. Somebody shared that information with me, so I'm sending this song out to Marty Rezitar, wherever he is now, and hope he is doing well in that other reality. We have one segment remaining with my guest, Joe Shaneman, to talk all things Las Vegas, mob, UFOs, remote viewing, climate, water, all that stuff, and a few more surprises, I think, some celebrities that he's covered over the years. 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
4: 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Coming up after 6, Mike and I join you for Cleveland's Morning News. 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
1: Joe, as you know, if you're here long enough, you realize that all stories, no matter where they happen, have a Las Vegas connection. You don't have to stretch it too far to make that connection real, right? 9-11, for example. The 9-11 terrorists were here in Las Vegas before they carried out their murderous acts, and you wrote about that story and investigated it, correct?
5: Yeah, after, you know what, maybe it was a year after it happened. For Las Vegas Life magazine, I tried to go to as many places that Muhammad Atta, the call him the gang leader, and his associates had gone to while they were in Las Vegas in August. It was more than just August, but I'll just say August before the September 11th attack. And I wrote a magazine story about what it was like, and I stayed at the hotel where he had stayed, one room over from the hotel that he had stayed in, because they wouldn't let me stay in that hotel, which is only about a block and a half from where I live in downtown Las Vegas. And I remember I had a dream that night that my car had blown up, and I'd probably been focusing on it so much, and I woke up thinking my car was on fire, and then actually it was two young people next door doing what two young people do at 2 o'clock in the morning in bed together. That was what all the ruckus was.
1: But it is amazing that those guys were here. It's not real clear, you know, what they were doing exactly. Dry run, planning. They were looking on computers at cafes and things like that.
5: That's right.
1: I mean, it's true. Every story does lead here somehow, doesn't it?
5: Oh, my gosh. It's just so many. I almost didn't believe it when I first got to the Review Journal. I was told, you know, the Andrew Cunanan thing happened. And then I was told that somebody related to Rambo or the Rambo story, Bo Greitz from Sandy Valley, that story has sort of been discounted, you know, that he wasn't the basis or even close to the basis for the Rambo First Blood movies. But I was told that. And then I went down a rabbit hole and I just started finding more and more and more. The Oklahoma City bombing. Not McVeigh so much as Terry McNichols, who was with him. Just so many. The George Hennard, who did the Louis Cafe killing, and just on and on. Patty Hearst stayed in on Maryland Parkway and all this stuff. I was just, it's astounding. You just can't get away from it. The Heaven's Gate, you know, the, what was it, 29 people who took their own lives, and they were, you know, Bo Peep and the other leader of the group had worked in casinos here in Las Vegas. Just
1: Bo and Peep used to send me a videotape. They'd make these videotapes and send it out to media like once a month. I had a stack of them somewhere. I don't know where those would have gone. But as for Bo Greitz, you know, I think he exaggerated the idea that he was the inspiration for Rambo. But things he did not exaggerate and that did have connections here. He lived in a place out there in Sandy Valley, and a three-letter agency had asked him to train the Mujahideen. They gave him 50 caliber sniper rifles, and he recorded it of these Mujahideen, a couple of dozen of them out there in Sandy Valley taking target practice. They gave him those guns and went back and started shooting Russians with them. And then, of course, they later became the Taliban, which that's another story. But yeah, all Las Vegas, all stories have a road to Las Vegas somehow. We had a couple of people on the phones with some questions for you, Joe, on the wild card line, Lewis in Pennsylvania. Hi, Lewis.
6: Hi, George. Thank you for taking my call. I have two questions for Joe, and I'll listen off the air. My first question is, Joe, when Howard, a lot of people said when Howard Hughes moved into Las Vegas, that was the end of the mob. And I was curious about that. And my second question was, you know, the worst mass slaughter of people ever was that gentleman. Well, he's not a gentleman, but back in 2017 when that guy was shooting out the window of that hotel, I heard that the press was pretty much stonewalled, and we'll never really find out what happened. Okay, thanks, guys. I'll listen up there.
5: I would say I'll take the second part first. I did a lot of interviews on that. In fact, there was, in the days after the shooting, 58 people immediately killed, several more over the years from injuries. Some died by suicide. Some people just couldn't get over the things that they saw. And if you ever listened to some of it or watched any of it on YouTube, it is horrifying. It was horrifying to me to interview those people because it was terrible what they went through. And it played in my mind for years and years and years. But I have interviewed police. I've talked to FBI people that, you know, in places you would expect FBI to be, maybe in bars. It was one person. It was not two people. And there are extensive reports on this. And I'm, as somebody who I've doubted everything, almost everything any person in government or a politician, an officialdom ever says to me, I checked that as much as I could. And George, you know, maybe you could add to this. I've never found anything suggesting other than it was this one nut. And I don't even want to say his name.
1: Yeah, I'm in the same boat. I mean, you know, I wasn't on the street reporting that night, but we had teams everywhere and we're chasing different rumors. There's a shooting at the Mirage. The gunmen are shooting at this place. They were over at the tankers at the airport. They're shooting from there. And we're checking all of those out, and none of them proved out to be true. You know, it is hard to believe that one guy could cause that much damage, but one guy did. And contrary to the statements that the press was stymied or shut out, they had news conferences every day. You could ask the sheriff and other police officers and the FBI and investigators. You could ask them anything you wanted. And I used sources that I had worked for years and heard the same thing privately that I heard publicly. And it's one guy who did it, and the motives are still unclear. He was clearly unbalanced and angry, and wanted to go out with a bang, literally and figuratively, but that's it. As for the first question about Howard Hughes causing the end of the mob, I guess you could say that Howard Hughes' entry here, how easy it was for him to buy casinos, was the beginning of the end of the mob, because it showed corporate America that, hey, you can invest here too. If Hughes can buy these things, then you could buy here, you could buy a casino and make a bunch of money. So it planted the idea that corporate America could be here. And of course, we have these fabulous resorts now, even though, Joe, you and I both agree the town isn't what it used to be. It's much bigger and grander in many ways, and much more profitable, because now you can get bank loans. You can get legitimate loans. You don't have to go to the Teamsters pension fund to get money to add an addition to your casino as they did back then.
5: Yeah, exactly. Yeah, I mean, it's legal. It's completely legit. Sometimes I wonder why the brothels, which can only exist in rural Nevada, in counties with no more than 400,000 people, why they don't do it. I mean, it's a legal entity. It's just like, you know, in this state, there was something that took me a while to realize that I have absolutely no problem ethically, morally, with that kind of thing going on. I mean, it's another business. And if that's how people make their money and it's legal, then so be it.
1: Well, that business takes place in every property on the Las Vegas Strip and downtown and all over the streets and alleyways. And, you know, it's been around a long time. But whether it's only legal in those counties doesn't mean whether it happens all over the place where it's illegal. We're going to wild card Greg in Remsen, New York. Hi, Greg. You're on with Joe Shaneman.
7: Hi, everybody. As reporters, have you guys investigated a lead or story and found yourselves like part of or involved in a developing new story or event, you know, as it occurred or unfolded? You know, maybe you're at the right place at the wrong time or the right place at the right time. Thank you.
5: That's an interesting question. No, not me. Usually my stories, interesting stories, you know, there'd be a murder or something. Something comes over the blotter, and then I just, you know, you cover the original thing, and then I would always want to talk to the survivors of that, because I always felt it gave the survivors, the family members, an outlet, and you can see the relief on their faces and in the words that they feel being able to talk to somebody about this horrible thing that just happened. But I've never been involved in something that occurred where I was a part of, or I just can't think of anything. What about you, George? You've done it longer than I have.
1: Yeah, I'd have to say, a few times that I ended up being part of it, and it's not comfortable. I mean, it's including the UFO stuff, you know, so I have been involved in that a lot because of relationships that developed over the years. I was allowed to know things but not report them, and because of that, I got more information. Like this congressional panel that I appeared in front of, that was very uncomfortable. You know, it just felt like an awkward position for a reporter to be in. And I was happy to do it because I was trying to fill a gap that they needed filled. But I wouldn't want to do it again. And it was a very awkward feeling at the time.
5: That's how I feel now.
1: Joe, a couple of names that come to mind. Jerry Lewis. You got to spend, what was it, a long flight that you took with Jerry Lewis?
5: Yeah, again, for Las Vegas Life magazine, I'd wanted to talk to him. When I found out he lived in downtown Las Vegas, where I live, just really a couple blocks from me, I was stunned. When I was a kid, you know, I did the muscular dystrophy carnivals and stuff. You're raising pennies and dimes for muscular dystrophy. And I just wanted to meet him. Plus, when his movies would come on TV when I was a kid, you know, it was like a family event. And so I spent a lot of time calling people and everything. Finally, I was invited to his house. I walked in and he's doing this crazy stuff, throwing things, using the voice. And then he's just like lit up. He's much larger at the time. He had this lung illness and he was taking prednisone. And then one of his assistants came and he said, look at me. It's the kid. And then he leans forward and says, you want to go to Florida with me tomorrow? I was like, what? He said, yeah, it was going to be his first time back in front of an audience in many years. And so I did. I flew across the country with him. It was strange and unusual. And it was, he is mercurial, you know, funny as hell. I was laughing a lot. And then he put me in some, you know, uncomfortable positions. We were all having dinner with these people from Broadway in this Italian restaurant in Boca Raton. And he just went off on a tirade about the United Nations. You know, this huge table, maybe 20 feet in diameter, all these people around it. And then he stops. I was sitting directly across from him and he says, stares at me and says, what do you think of that, college? And I didn't know what to say. But he told me, you know, he said some things to people and he told me before I wrote the magazine story, he wanted it to be brutally honest. Because he had adopted one of his daughters and he wanted her to know what he was really like. And, I didn't pull punches in it at all. Unfortunately, you cannot find that article anywhere online. I wish you could. But it was a fascinating, you know, I spent literally months, you know, hanging out with him that time. Then I would go to when he was in the hospital. And it was a project, very interesting. He wanted me to write a book afterwards about him and his association with children of the mob who he grew up with because his dad was a singer in the Catskills for mafia dons and that kind of thing.
1: Wow.
5: And he told me all these stories, really interesting stories. And I had a book deal on a Friday, and on Monday, the head of this New York publishing company said, nope, nobody remembers Jerry Lewis anymore. And that was it.
1: You know, it's still a small town in many ways. It's big and glamorous and makes billions of dollars a year, but Las Vegas is still a small town, and it's in many ways run by a very small circle of people. And there are big billionaires and multimillionaires who have interests here, but the real behind-the-scenes power is still held by a small group of people. You mentioned about Jerry Lewis. I remember walking into Piero's restaurant one night. There he's sitting talking to Mike Tyson at one table, and at the table next to him is Steve Lawrence with his attorney, and the mayor and his wife walk in, and the Goodmans, and the town is still small in that regard. And then, like a guy like you doing your show, your radio show, you could have the governor on. You could have U.S. senators like Harry Reid and Catherine Cortez Masto. And the state is small enough where you can have access, which in a place like California and New York, you'd think it'd be a heck of a lot harder to do the kinds of things that you were able to do here.
5: Yeah, Harry Reid was amazing in that regard. In one of his last shows, after he retired from the Senate, you know, he advised. I asked him, "What advice would you give to other politicians?" And he said, "Go on the radio, talk to the press, talk to the media." And unfortunately, these people we elect, a lot of them, do not do that until election time, and you know, unless it's some press event in front of a, you know, interesting, glamorous background, where they're talking about something that people aren't really that interested in. Nobody really gets to know them unless they would go on a show like the State of Nevada, which I used to do, where we would talk for an hour. But they're terrified of the different questions that will come. And Harry Reid basically said, don't be afraid of it. And I would ask him everything. And he would get testy about it, but he didn't back down and he kept coming on. And that I admired the heck out of him for doing that, because so few politicians will do that. Governors, oh boy, the number of times governors of this state have come on the radio and done those types of things, I can count on half of a hand. It just doesn't happen.
1: Yeah,
5: but yeah, this town's small and it's awesome. I mean, as a reporter for me, I get to know tons of people, but you hear from people who are not reporters. Everybody thinks this town is small. Once you know a few people, it seems like you know everybody or you're connected to everybody.
1: Yeah, and it's still that way to a large degree. And Joe, I know you've got a book, another book coming out. When's that going to happen, do you think, next year?
5: Yeah, I've written the, probably next year. I've written the first draft of it. It's basically, I think it's going to be called Self-Cleaning Oven. Life as a reporter in Vegas. And that's because I was at a murder scene, one of my first ones here. And this homicide employee came up to me and said, Joe, that's what I love about Vegas. It's one great big self-cleaning oven.
1: Yeah, that's which exactly is a very... ethical, you know, car wash.
5: Morgue humor. You know, I don't know how any cop who could do that job without saying those type of things, trying to find some humor in the things that they see. But it's about how I've changed covering the things that I covered.
1: Well, look forward to seeing it, and you're welcome to come back here whenever it gets published. Thanks, Joe Shaneman. Appreciate it. Thanks also to my earlier guest, David Politis, and to my colleagues there at Coast to Coast, Michael Cosio and Donna Walker, Dan Galati, Alec Fernandez, Gina Salvati, Tom Danheiser, and of course, George Norrie. I'm George Knapp. I'll be back in a couple of weeks. Good night, everyone.

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8: Nor'easter is not done. I'm Deborah Valentine, Fox News. A nor'easter is still affecting the Mid-Atlantic and New England regions with severe weather conditions. Fox's Christina Coleman has the latest.
9: The monstrous nor'easter that's been hammering much of the East Coast this weekend is finally beginning to weaken, but major damage has already been done. The powerful storm delivering significant flooding, strong winds, heavy rain, and massive waves across the coast. At least one person has been killed. Four others are hurt. Some of the hardest hit places were in New Jersey and Massachusetts. Water levels in Atlantic City, New Jersey surged to their highest point since Superstorm Sandy on Saturday, prompting evacuations and rescues. Boston and New York also saw flooding and damaging winds, the storm knocking out power to tens of thousands of people. Thousands of flights have also been canceled or delayed. Rain showers are expected to continue through Monday morning before things finally calm down.
8: Tens of thousands of people are still without power across the northeastern U.S., according to PowerOutage.us. A 56-year-old man was killed by a falling tree in Brooklyn, New York. Hurricane Nolo is moving away from the Hawaiian Islands amid a lingering threat of heavy rain and flash flooding. A shelter-in-place order is lifted for Towson University in Maryland. It followed a nearby shooting which injured one man on Sunday. Baltimore County Police spokesperson Detective Trey Corbin says the injured person has been taken to a hospital.
10: Notified that an individual and located this individual in the area of Campus Drive. It is an 18-year-old male who sustained a non-life-threatening gunshot wound.
8: The detective confirmed people are in custody without providing further details. No arrests have been announced. An investigation is ongoing. 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
8: Five men were arrested on Sunday near Aria Fairford, a UK military base also used by American forces. Fox's Stephanie Bennett has the details from London.
15: British counterterrorism police are now leading this investigation alongside local and also military assets in the area. Gloucestershire police say they received a call for three suspicious vehicles traveling towards the base. Armed officers responded before they reached it and arrested five men on suspicion of committing offenses under the Explosives Act. 85 homes were evacuated while the Army's bomb disposal team examined those vehicles with a robot at times. At last check, all 85 homes, people still cannot return back.
8: President Trump praised the arrests, claiming the suspects intended to cause big damage to that base. President Trump and Vice President J.D. Vance are touting the White House achievements at the U.S. southern border as they urge voters to vote for Republicans in the midterm elections this November. On Fox's Sunday Night in America with Trey Gowdy, Department of Homeland Security Mark Wayne Mullen praises the Trump administration's approach to immigration.
16: Underneath President Trump's leadership, we do have the most secure border in history. Not a single person has been released in this country in 16 months because of President Trump's direction.
8: Democrats are strongly critical of the Trump administration's immigration policies, characterizing them as cruel and chaotic. A recent Fox News poll found 53% of registered voters say the administration's enforcement of immigration laws has gone too far, and 43% approve of President Trump's handling of immigration. Taylor Swift broke records at the 2026 MTV Video Music Awards. She received the inaugural Artist Director's Honors, becoming the most awarded artist in VMA history. I'm Deborah Valentine. This is Fox News.
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0: Monday, September 28th, 2026. I'm Grinnell Scott. There are a number of U.S. Senate races that are seen as critical to deciding which party holds the majority in the 120th Congress. One of those races is being played out not in a major swing state, but in the heartland of America.
1: He has advertised to his donors in California that if he were elected, he would be the 51st vote in the Senate to flip the Senate for the Democrats.
0: We'll talk with Nebraska GOP Senator Pete Ricketts.
2: And Lisa Brady. Prostate cancer is personal, but one of our own here at Fox News is sharing his journey to help raise awareness.
3: And this is something that then you now have to process. You know, you're suddenly hit with this news that you might have cancer.
24: And I'm Trace Gallagher. I've got the final word on the Fox News Rundown.
0: If you are closely watching politics in this run-up to the midterms, you know you can count on two hands the number of Senate races in which the results could retain a majority for Republicans or flip it for Democrats. Contests in Michigan, Ohio, North Carolina, Georgia, Iowa, Maine, Texas, and Alaska are all in play. There is a race to watch in Nebraska as well. Republican Senator Pete Ricketts hopes to hold his seat. His opponent, Independent Dan Osborne, said he would not have voted for the One Big Beautiful Bill Act, noting his claimed non-affiliation.
25: Operating as a true independent in Washington, D.C., that would have been leverage. That would have been leverage to deliver for Nebraska. That's, I think, the power of being an independent and being able to work with both sides to get it done. Because I wouldn't have allowed the Big Beautiful Bill Act to strip $1 trillion away from Medicaid.
0: But before jumping headlong into the current politics, the incumbent senator who sits on the Foreign Relations Committee discussed arrests in a terror plot on a United Kingdom military base that U.S. soldiers have used during the war in Iran.
1: We need to continue to remain vigilant with regard to terrorism. This is something that is going to be with us for a long, long time.
0: Pete Ricketts, the Republican senator from Nebraska, will seek to win his first full term in the Senate. We talked with him late Sunday morning after news of the arrests in the UK broke.
1: And what we need to do is cut off the sources of funding for the terrorism. Let's make them poor so they can't afford to fund groups that are going to sponsor terrorism. You know, certainly we know that they've been funding Hamas, Hezbollah, the Houthis. Now, it's not clear with this attack in the UK if Iran was behind this, and we need to do a proper investigation. But we do know that Iran is the largest state sponsor of terrorism. So past Democrat administrations, they've given Iran a lot of money, which they've then turned around and funneled into terrorism. Let's stop doing that. That's dumb. So let's stop giving them money and let's make them poor, which is why the sanctions on their oil, the lockdown of their ports, that all helps make them poor. And right now, of course, we're seeing it in Iran where their inflation rate is skyrocketing to 66% to 80%. So it is having an effect on them.
0: I also want to talk to you about what happened this past week with the president meeting with President Xi of China at the White House in Washington. As far as the discussions that went on there, and I'm not sure exactly how privy you are to what those discussions entailed, would you have liked to see more hard, fast agreements come out of that meeting?
1: Actually, I thought this meeting was pretty successful. There were two things that I really wanted to see out of this. One was that President Trump pushed Xi Jinping on buying agricultural products. You know, I'm a senator from Nebraska. It's a big deal for us. And frankly, Communist China has been a terrible trade partner. You may recall under the Phase One trade deal that President Trump signed in his first term that they made commitments to buy a lot of our agricultural products. And as soon as President Trump was out of office, they reneged. They did not do it. They made further commitments last year to buy our agricultural trade products like soybeans, and Secretary Bessent said they're living up to those, but not other ag products. So we have to hold them accountable for their commitments. So I was very pleased to see the president did that, and that we are going to continue to see those kinds of types of trade deals where we're going to get favorable trade treatment on agricultural products. So that's all good. The other thing I wanted to see is that President Trump would let Xi Jinping know that our policy toward Taiwan has not changed. President Trump sent a very strong message last year with an $11 billion arms deal, which was

0: The other statewide office as well in Nebraska, and that's governor. What are people telling you are the biggest issues there? And you touched on one of them with the agriculture. I know when you're in a state full of farmers and ranchers, diesel has a big impact there. What are some of the things they're telling you that we're worried about?
1: Well, the biggest issue for people around the state is the cost of living. And we saw under the Biden administration, grocery prices go up 20%. Gas prices came down with the Trump administration, but with the conflict in the Middle East, those are back up again. And of course, diesel is part of that as well. So we're seeing a lot of strain on budgets across the state. And then as well in our farm country, with the price of diesel, you know, farmers and ranchers are feeling the pinch, but also transportation companies, and that's going to translate into higher prices for everything that moves by truck. So these are things that are certainly putting pressure on our families across the state of Nebraska as they are across the country.
0: When we talk about China as well, and AI has been a big issue, the president wants to beat China in AI, and part of that are the data centers that come into communities. Is that also a big concern in Nebraska where you are?
1: We do hear issues with regard to data centers, and this is why I'm a co-sponsor of the Ratepayer Protection Act, to make sure that data centers are providing their own power and they're not increasing the rates for Nebraskans or Americans across the country through data centers. Data centers are important in making sure we win the AI race. It is vital. This is how Xi Jinping thinks he's going to beat us. He thinks AI is the key to beating our military. So it's important that we maintain the lead there. And of course, when we saw the release of some of these models like Mythos and what it was able to do with hacking, I mean, thank goodness it was an American company who provided that to the U.S. government. A Chinese company is not going to do that. So we can't let Communist China have that. So that's why we've got to continue to be ahead of them in this AI race. But it is important that local communities make the decision here. That's the way we do it here in Nebraska, right? Local communities have that decision. And what I've been telling communities is, look, first of all, you want to make sure they're not going to be impacting your power rates, or make sure that they're going to be conserving water, because that's an important thing for Nebraska as well. But also you can ask for other things, right? There's communities in Georgia that have been paying their entire property taxes. Property taxes are a big issue in Nebraska as well. Communities in Louisiana have had them give $50,000 bonuses to teachers. You could ask data centers that want to be placed to build roads or bridges. I mean, you can ask for more than just the table stakes of don't jack up my power rates and make sure you conserve water. You can do much more than that as a community to ask these data centers, and you need to negotiate those things up front. And so that's what I tell communities, and that's what our Ratepayer Protection Act is really encouraging states to do, is take the lead to make sure that these data centers, when they come in, are going to benefit those communities.
0: I want to turn back to politics. I mentioned that you are running for the Senate seat in Nebraska, running for a first term and a first full term. You are currently holding that seat. Your opponent, Dan Osborne, is an independent candidate. It's kind of rare that you see an independent candidate as your main opponent here. And given a climate where independents are so highly sought between Republicans and Democrats, when you're running against an independent, is there a different way that you do this? I can't assume that every independent, because they're independent, will side with an independent. Do you still go after the independent vote as part of your plan?
1: Well, first of all, I take every election seriously, and I always look to get everybody's vote. Everybody should know where I stand. I've been in elected office here for 12 years, so people may not agree with me, but they know where I stand, and I've always been very clear with that I always put Nebraska first. Democrat Dan Osborne is not an independent. He was recruited by Democrat Socialists. Democrats run his campaign. Democrats fund his campaign. And he has funneled nearly $500,000 from his campaign to line his own pockets through shady out-of-state corporations trying to avoid disclosure laws. And he has advertised to his donors in California that if he were elected, he would be the 51st vote in the Senate to flip the Senate for the Democrats. So let's dispel this notion that somehow he is an independent, because he is not an independent. And frankly, that is a lot of my campaign, is making sure that people know that he is trying to sell Nebraskans a bill of goods, that he is no independent. And what we see with this campaign is that he is saying one thing publicly to Nebraskans, and then behind closed doors, something completely different, right? He says publicly he wants to help Trump build the wall, and then to the Black and Latino Democrat caucus here in Nebraska. He says, well, the wall's racist and doesn't do anything. He says he can't say abolish ICE or he can't get

0: elected. He says he supports our Second Amendment rights, but he wants red flag laws. He says he doesn't want boys playing girls sports. But then behind closed doors, he says, well, I actually do want boys playing girls sports. You know, it's time after time like this. And then, of course, recently we have had him disparage rural Nebraskans, saying their effing lives suck. We've had him say that, hey, when I'm senator, you know, there's a difference between campaigning and being governor, right? That's two different pools, basically indicating that he's lying to Nebraskans, and when he gets to the U.S. Senate, he'd be very different as a senator. So this is really the crux of the campaign, that he's a phony, he's a fake, and that's the message I'm getting out to Nebraskans, that, again, you'll always know where I am. I support Nebraska. Nebraska's always going to be first with me, and my opponent is trying to sell you bill goods, lying to your face, and saying other things behind closed doors.
1: As I mentioned, you are running for a first full term. You stepped into the term that was vacated by Senator Ben Sasse, who went to the University of Florida to become that school's president. And we learned since of his very serious battle with cancer, and our hearts are with him as he goes through this struggle right now. Have you had a chance to talk to him recently? How's he doing?
0: So I had mostly my communication with Ben has been through texts. You know, he just had surgery and is recovering from that right now. You know, he's doing reasonably well, given the terrible diagnosis that he had. He was only given a few months to live, and here we are months later. Again, it's just a credit to not only Ben's spirit and his family spirit in supporting him, but the great medical team that we have here in this country that can provide the types of drugs and treatment that can keep him alive. So it is one of the things that we just need to continue to pray for Ben and his family right now, because it is a tough time, and he is recovering from surgery. We need to make sure that we keep the prayers coming so he can continue to be with his family.
1: I can't think of a better way to end it than that. Senator Pete Ricketts of Nebraska, best of luck to you in your race for the Senate. Thanks for taking the time to be with us on The Rundown.
0: Yep, thank you.

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0: look at what's happening from the Fox News Rundown.
1: Good morning. It's Monday, September 28th. This is the Fox News Rundown. A nor'easter is expected to loop back to the tri-state area today, bringing more rain. Fox's Christina Coleman.
2: Rain showers are expected to continue through Monday morning before things finally calm down.
1: The system will continue to weaken, pulling away from the Northeast and New England. Tomorrow, President Trump and House Speaker Mike Johnson will host leading tech executives, including leaders from OpenAI, Google, Meta, and NVIDIA, to discuss AI safety, innovation, and national competitiveness. President Trump returns to the campaign trail this week.
3: President Trump will headline a midterm rally in Durant, Oklahoma, Thursday, and is reportedly planning a rally with supporters in Mobile, Alabama, on Friday. Both states are considered safely Republican. President Trump won both by wide margins 2 years ago, and Republicans are favored in gubernatorial races in both Alabama and Oklahoma.
1: Fox's Jared Halpern reporting. Lindsey Clancy is scheduled to appear in a Plymouth, Massachusetts court on Tuesday for a critical status conference after a mistrial was declared in her triple murder trial. Clancy's defense attorneys have officially filed a motion to dismiss the murder charges entirely to stave off a second trial. I'm Deborah Valentine on the Fox News Rundown.
0: This is the Fox News Rundown.

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10: This is Jana Kramer from Wind Down with Jana Kramer. 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
1: I'm Charles Payne, and this is the Fox Business Report.
2: The major averages notching weekly gains last week in what was a volatile week of trading amid a surge in oil prices and treasury yields. The AI trade lifted the NASDAQ and S&P 500 higher last week. Ray Wong, founder of Constellation Research, says that the artificial intelligence rally remains hot.
3: We're looking at chips, we're looking at semis, you're looking at what's going on, optical networking, you're looking at data centers. I mean, this is the biggest rally. You look at Dell, Seagate, Western Digital. These are companies that bumped 200% in gains this year.
2: This week, investors will sift through reports on employment and inflation to assess chances of future interest rate hikes. This month, the Fed began raising rates for the first time in 3 years to fight chronic inflation. Speaking of inflation, PCE data will be released on Wednesday, which will show inflation trends. And the main event this week comes on Friday with September's employment report. That's your Fox Business Report. I'm Clary Barsky, invested in you.

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1: More than 300,000 men in the U.S. will have a shared and unwelcome experience this year. They'll be diagnosed with prostate cancer. The American Cancer Society also estimates more than 36,000 will die. It's the second leading cause of cancer death for American men, behind lung cancer. About 1 in 8 men will get it. So the Cancer Society uses September, Prostate Cancer Awareness Month, to encourage men to talk to their doctor about their personal risk. And this year, awareness is hitting close to home.
2: Welcome to the top of the hour, live from America's News Headquarters. I'm Tom Rigotti.
1: Tom Rigotti is a Fox News Headlines 24/7 anchor on our SiriusXM Headlines Channel 115 and one of this year's new prostate cancer patients in the U.S.
2: I guess I can go back to January 23rd of this year was the real beginning of it. I have a special relationship with my brother. He also happens to be my primary care physician. And it's been that way for 10 years when I moved to northern New Jersey after I got the job here in 2015. We both also happen to be long-distance runners. That's our hobby. And every Friday, we almost always have a run together with a couple of our other running friends. And the tradition is we go out for coffee afterwards. And it was just he and I that morning on January 23rd of this year. And we sit down, and I had my physical coming up. And he asked me, "Hey, Tom, have you looked at your labs yet for your physical?" I said, "No, I haven't." And he says, "Well, your PSA is elevated." And that's the moment where I'm just, you know, I'm sitting there, I'm shaking my head. And for those who don't know, PSA stands for prostate-specific antigen. It basically measures protein in your blood that is produced by the prostate. Obviously, the lower score that you have on this, the better. And this is something that then you now have to process. You know, you're suddenly hit with this news that you might have cancer. Now, the PSA score, mine was 7.9. It's not the determining factor. So there's a whole process that you have to go through before you actually find out if you do indeed have prostate cancer. And my brother was explaining that to me while we're sitting and having coffee. The first thing they have to do is rule out an infection, prostate infection. Mm-hmm. So I'm going to go on antibiotics, and then they'll do some more blood work. And if it is the case that I am eventually diagnosed with prostate cancer, he said, "Look, you know, we'll be with you. I'll be with you every step of the way."
1: Wow. But what a morning from your usual run to this conversation.
2: Yes, yes.
1: It must be like a crash course in this stuff when you first learn what levels are okay and not okay and why your levels are not okay. What is the process? First, the antibiotics, because you're ruling out infection.
2: Mm-hmm.
1: Then you go for more lab work.
2: Right.
1: And then what happened?
2: Well, 2 weeks of an antibiotic, and then you get another blood test. They measure the PSA again. So we're now into February, and while the score was lower, it was 6.9. So it was down 1 point from my physical, but that's still in the cancer risk category. So at that point, then you're handed off to a urologist. And the next step is another blood test after that. It's called a 4K, and it's called that because then they break down the PSA into four different biomarkers. And that score comes back, and it's not great. So now we're in March, and the next step is to get an MRI of the prostate. And that actually was one of the moments where we had some hope. So, and then, of course, you meet with a urologist after that test. And he says, "Yes, it's a good MRI, but I'm still going to order the biopsy because we have to find out what's going on with the blood work." So the result for that comes back on April 23rd, exactly 3 months after I had that first conversation with my brother, my primary care physician. And interesting story, I get the notification on the MyChart while I'm on my way to work. And as I'm walking into the door to check in, I get a call from the urologist office, and they tell me, "Look, we need to set up an appointment for you to discuss treatment options." So right before I come up to start my day at work, I find out that I'm cancer positive, that I have prostate cancer.
1: Oh, my goodness.
2: Yeah.
1: I mean, it's difficult news for anyone, but then you have a very public-facing, so to speak, job.
2: Mm,
1: you know,
2: yes.
1: You're talking to millions of people on the radio. When you hear the word cancer at that point, I mean, what goes through your mind? Did the fact that really it had been a months-long process leading up to that, like several months, did that help to process it at that moment because you had sort of been dreading the possibility?
2: I think in the end, actually, it did help me process it because I had a lot of time to think about it. And it is a blessing to have a very close relative as your doctor. And I know most people don't have that advantage, but any questions that I had, I can just ask my brother, right? And look, I hope that people out there in this situation, when they're going through this, that they can lean on a primary care doctor that they can trust, they have a good relationship with. And then the discussion goes into how advanced is the cancer, what kind of treatment. Only just a few people knew about this. Of course, my immediate family, but that's pretty much it. So this was, I don't want to say a secret, but something that I was holding on to and I couldn't really tell anybody about because you don't know where this is going quite yet. You just kind of have to keep it quiet and on the down low for a while.
1: Mm-hmm. I think it would be maybe surprising to a lot of people that it's such a long process.
2: Yes.
1: And then you, at this point, at least find out that yours has been caught early. Do you end up working with then, you know, multiple oncologists? Is it one hospital? Is it multiple settings? How does your treatment progress from that point?
2: Well, at this point, I'm working with the urologist and they're working with my brother's office, but it's mainly the urologist. And you can go for a second opinion, and doctors are not, they don't get offended by that. They understand it. But in this case, it was three different treatment options. Radiation, which is a common one. There was an experimental one that was presented to me. It's a process where they go into the prostate and they freeze the cancer. The problem with those two, like, they're better for older men. I'm 57. I've got a chance at a long life still, mm-hmm. with a lot of years left, God willing. And so the other option is what's known as radical prostatectomy, which is removal of the prostate. That's where the cancer is. You remove the prostate and you're cancer-free. That's the idea. And so that's the option with which I went.
1: The American Cancer Society recommends the screening, meaning the PSA blood test.
2: Yes.
1: Beginning at age 50 for men with an average risk of prostate cancer, but after a conversation with their doctor. Is this really the bottom line here in your view? If your doctor isn't asking, then a man should be asking his doctor.
2: Yeah, 50, and I've read this too. Basically, it's 50 years old. I think in some cases, for African-American men, for example, it's 45. But between the age of 45 and 50, and especially if you have a family history, and in our case, we do, you know, if it can happen to me, it can happen to anybody, right? I you know, I'm into the healthy lifestyle, mm-hmm. You know, running 4 or 5 days a week. I've done 2 marathons, 12 half marathons. And even then, getting the annual physical and doing the best I can to take care of myself, it still happened. So, you know, sometimes that could be difficult to deal with, too. It's like, hey, I'm doing all the right things here, and I still end up with cancer. But everything I'm talking about in terms of healthy lifestyle, those are still the right choices. Those mm-hmm. are still the choices that you should be making.
1: I wanted to give you a chance to shout out to the running community because mm-hmm. it's something you're gradually getting back to running, working up to it, I know.
2: Yes.
1: You walked a race recently that meant a lot. Why was that one so special?
2: Yes. Well, I couldn't run it. It's a 5K event, and it's held late in the summer every year near where I live in northwestern New Jersey. It's called Strong Like Tom 5K Walk Run. And it's not named after me. It's actually named after a friend of ours in the running community. His name is Tom Cirillo. And unfortunately, he had a very aggressive form of prostate cancer that metastasized. And that he was diagnosed with that in 2020, and he passed away in 2022. He was treated at Memorial Sloan Kettering here in New York, actually underwent a clinical trial, hoping to help others in the future. And there is a place to donate on the webpage, stronglikeTom.com, for a clinical trial that's now going on at Memorial Sloan Kettering. It's called the Chariot Study, mm-hmm. and it deals with hormonal therapies to reduce the risk of prostate cancer spreading and, you know, coming up with even more advanced treatments. So it is a wonderful thing to be involved in, you know, and it was great to be out there. That was a chance for me to reconnect with some people that I hadn't seen in a while, which is also very important mentally as you're dealing with all this.
1: If you had to sort of boil down one piece of advice to anyone who gets this diagnosis and is facing prostate cancer, realizing that there are certainly varying degrees of severity with this and different mm-hmm. stages, what would be your your leading piece of advice to them?
2: Well, definitely keep the communication, lines of communication open with your medical care team. Make sure that it's being dealt with as aggressively as possible. The other thing is being transparent about it with a lot of people definitely helped me. I think the more people that you have out there giving you support, you know, just asking how you're doing, keeping you grounded. There were coworkers who definitely helped me with that. Just making sure that I was okay. People asking me, hey, you, how are you doing? You're all right. I'm like, yeah. Sometimes you just need to have conversations just to get your mind off it, right? And of course, you know, if you have a close-knit family, you know, you have to just lean on them. And the other thing is the spiritual side of things. I'm a man of faith. And I think the more people, not only that you have supporting you, but that you know are praying for you, the better off you are going to be. I do believe that.
1: Well, certainly support network and catching it early, two things that help a lot.
2: Catching it early is definitely the most important thing. When it's caught early, the survivability rate of prostate cancer is over 99% now. Mm-hmm. It didn't used to be that way, but that's how far research has come for treatment of this disease.
1: Well, thank you very much for sharing your story. Tom Rigotti, Fox News Headlines 24/7 anchor. We appreciate you being here.
2: Oh, appreciate it. Thank you very much.

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12: Fox News. I'm Deborah Valentine. A terror alert at a British military base used by the U.S. in the Iran conflict.
13: Five men are suspected of explosive and terrorism offenses after a major incident in southwest England. Police were alerted by a farmer who saw three suspicious vans near RAF Fairford, a UK-owned airbase operated by the United States.
12: Fox's Jonathan Savage reporting from London. A shelter-in-place order is lifted for Towson University in Maryland. It followed a nearby shooting which injured one man. Baltimore County Police spokesperson Detective Trey Corbin says the injured person has been taken to a hospital.
14: Notified that an individual and located this individual in the area of Campus Drive. It is an 18-year-old male who sustained a non-life-threatening gunshot wound.
12: No charges have been announced. 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
1: Scores of note from the NFL. Week 3, Browns over the Panthers 21-18. Steelers hang on to beat the Bengals 30-27. Commanders upset the Seahawks 33-31. Jags destroy the Pats 35-6. Phillies claim the final wild card spot in the National League by beating the Rays 7-3. Astros take the AL West title by beating the A's 9-0. Golf, Jacob Bridgman clinches the winning point, and the U.S. erases a 3-point deficit entering Sunday. They come from behind to win the President's Cup. And Kyle Larson passed Chase Briscoe with 7 laps to go to win Sunday's NASCAR Cup Series race at Kansas Speedway. That's sports on the Fox News Rundown. Jay Berman, Fox News.
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3: Public enemy number one amongst you loser Chicago Bear fans. I thought Chicago was a rough tumble blue collar town. Bunch of soft side prima donna Bears fans cursing me out on Twitter and Instagram for the last 36 hours. Why? Because I told the truth. And that's all I did. Jackson Dart, the dude stood up and walked off the field like a man. Your guys got a little hammy action and went down like, oh, like he was trying out for the opening scene in Private Ryan. Like, that was an embarrassment. That dude can't lead a team that's in a tough blue-collar town. He ain't no man. It's Rocky III, but it's at the press conference. Clipper Lang's like, yo, you want a real man, Adrian? He ain't no man. And then Caleb Williams, damn good quarterback, but he ain't no man. For OutKick's The Craig Carton Show, I'm Craig Carton, and this is the Fox News Rundown.
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8: During the first ever Republican midterm convention in Dallas earlier this month, there was a lot of talk about the common sense revolution. It was familiar territory to me because every night on my evening newscast, Fox News at Night, we joined the common sense revolution. You could say we started the common sense revolution more than 4 years ago. We like to call it the Fox News at Night Common Sense Department. Common sense gives us a chance to take a deeper and sometimes snarkier take on one of the day's big topics. The goal of the Common Sense Department is not to accuse Americans of not having common sense, but to remind Americans that we share a great deal of common sense. And when somebody or some group steps outside boundaries of what we consider societal norms, we love to point out exactly why those boundaries exist. Those boundaries were built over many generations by people whose moral code was instilled through faith, family, friends, and fortitude. When I wrote my book, turns out they were right all along, I first thought of naming the book A Trace of Common Sense, a play on my name and the name of my segment. I soon realized that my stories are about more than common sense. My stories are about wisdom that has been gifted, sometimes forced upon me, by a group of amazing people. Some famous, some not. But all of them taught me that hard work and skill are important. While teamwork and luck are also extremely relevant, that means that at some point, everyone needs to ride on the shoulders of giants, whatever shape or size those giants happen to come in. The reason the subtitle of my book is Life Lessons I Learned Eventually is because it often takes me a while to recognize solid advice. I have a tendency to wave off wisdom, thinking that I'm better off doing it my way. The problem is, my way is often the wrong way, which on second blush has reminded me to accept good wisdom at face value. So after spending years ignoring wisdom before finally accepting it, I now spend a great deal of time passing it on. Not only in my book, but also by mentoring young people, including young television news correspondents. I labor to convince these young people that America is filled with common sense, as long as we are occasionally willing to listen to great wisdom, accept great wisdom, and use great wisdom to achieve greatness. This is Trace Gallagher, Fox News Channel's chief breaking news correspondent and the author of Turns Out They Were Right All Along.
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15: 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Cleveland's Morning News with Wills and Snyder. This is Bill Wills. Good morning. You're Drive first. A good Monday morning, Pat Feltman.
16: Yeah, thank you, Bill.
15: Hello there.
16: 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Right now, things are light and moving up to speed on your highway drive, getting into downtown 71, 77, the Jennings North, all up to speed. Spot to avoid, Huron at Detroit, an earlier overnight accident being investigated and cleared up in that spot. Next traffic update in 9 minutes at 610. Pat Butler, WTAM Traffic on 1100 AM and 106.9 FM.
17: Lots of sunshine in the forecast to get our week started after a fantastic weekend. We will have some high clouds, especially out towards the east. Temperatures today on the comfortable side in the lower 70s.
15: Cleveland 3 News meteorologist Matt Winch. Beautiful weekend. Looks like another beautiful day today. Temps this morning right now. I've got 51 Medina, 54 at your severe weather station. Sports check morning. Mike Snyder.
18: Good morning, Bill, and it's a good morning in our town. Watson and the defense deliver a 21-18 win over the Carolina Panthers and the Guardians. We'll get the winner of the White Sox-Astros in the Division Series coming up next Saturday here at Progressive Field. We'll tell you all about it coming up in sports.
15: More good news on your money. Stocks all finished higher last week. Get a Bloomberg Money update in about 7. But, are you paying more for home insurance? All right, Money Monday. Tips throughout the morning on your money. Coming up at 6:50, we'll talk about budgeting for Christmas shopping. Yeah, fun. But John Matarese, your Don't Waste Your Money consumer guide, News 5 at about 10, with a couple of tips on that home insurance bill. All right, 6:02, Carmen Angelo in with the news. And I tell you what, these first couple are tough.
19: It's just a horrific story leading off this newscast, Bill, is two literal children go on trial today for a vicious attack that nearly left a 5-year-old girl dead.
20: An 11-year-old girl and 10-year-old boy are accused of a brutal attack last September on a little girl. Reports say the victim left the home of a family member on her own, and police say she was led by a group of older kids into a wooded area off Cleveland's East 148th Street, where she was beaten, raped, had her hair ripped from her scalp, and left lying unconscious on the ground, covered in blood and dirt. The two older kids are facing charges that include attempted murder, rape, felonious assault, kidnapping, and strangulation. I'm Brian Engel.
19: The State Patrol has identified a woman killed in a crash Saturday night on I-480 in Brooklyn Heights. Investigators say 26-year-old Cree Grapel Barnett was behind the wheel of a 2007 Toyota when she went off the road and across the median, striking a 2025 Subaru driven by a 56-year-old man from Illinois. Grapel Barnett rushed to MetroHealth Medical Center, where she was pronounced dead. The driver of the other vehicle and two passengers taken to the hospital as well, all with minor injuries. The Cleveland Orchestra Remember, strike was short-lived. The walkout that began Friday morning came to an end yesterday, with the union representing the musicians reporting that terms of a new 3-year deal have been agreed to. The musicians say they have received a fair compensation package, a voice in auditions, and improved safety. Attorney General Todd Blanche says President Trump has not denied access to major news outlets. Blanche defending the president's position on ABC This Week Sunday, saying that being at the White House is a privilege and not a right.
21: Well, the president hasn't denied access. That's not the right way to describe it. This is what the president has said, is that he is sick and tired of certain media outlets just refusing to report accurate news.
19: The president reportedly banned CNN, MS Now, and Politico over what he said was negative coverage and fake news. A federal judge later ruled that the Trump administration must temporarily restore access to the White House for outlets that have been banned. An Iranian proposal to open the Strait of Hormuz rejected by President Trump, claiming Iran is simply asking for too much. More now on that story from Fox News Radio's Gernal Scott.
22: The U.S. ambassador to the U.N., Mike Waltz, said the president couldn't agree to what went with a temporary ceasefire.
23: A request to have access to billions in frozen funds came a request for the lifting of sanctions.
22: Iran's foreign minister, Abbas Araghchi, reiterated a claim that there is no other motive for their desire to negotiate.
24: We don't care about, U.S. Midterm elections. We don't care about any other things. We care about our national interest.
22: Both were on NBC's Meet the Press. Ambassador Waltz says options to negotiate will stay on the table only if it leads to Iran abandoning its nuclear program. Gernal Scott, Fox News.
19: Millions of Americans receiving SNAP benefits will see a small increase starting October 1st, but bigger changes could lie ahead. The maximum monthly benefit for a family of three in most states will rise by $23, while states will also take on a larger share of SNAP administrative costs. Starting October 1st, states will be responsible for 75% of those costs, up from 50%, and next year, most states are scheduled to begin paying a share of SNAP benefits themselves, based in part on their error rates. SpaceX looking to launch its massive Starship rocket into orbit today.
1: The Starship 14 test flight has a launch window starting at 8:15 a.m. Eastern from the SpaceX facility in Starbase, Texas. The company hopes this will be the first flight to send Starship into orbit around Earth. The rocket's carrying more than two dozen of the latest Starlink satellites. Plans ultimately call for Starship to carry Artemis 4 astronauts to the surface of the moon in a mission set for late 2028. I'm Tammy Trujillo.
19: Dog owners may live a longer life. Research published by the American Heart Association says dog ownership is tied to a 24% drop in all causes of death for the general population. Individuals who have suffered a major cardiac event, such as a heart attack or stroke, had their risk of death dropped by 33% by living with a pooch. Studies published in BMC Public Health say that dog owners walk an average of 22 minutes per day, making them significantly more likely to meet standard weekly physical activity guidelines.
2: I'm in the room, it's a typical Tuesday.
19: Oh, Taylor Swift making MTV Awards history during the Video Music Awards last night. The singer became the first recipient of the inaugural Artist Director Honors for her work behind the camera. For the latest headlines at the top and bottom of the hour, set a preset on the free iHeartRadio app. WTAM 1100, I'm Carmen Angelo.
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19: 4:31 average at the pump on this Monday morning, by the way. 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
29: We're learning of more breaches by AI. OpenAI's artificial intelligence models accessed publicly available information from U.S. government websites, including those of the U.S. Census Bureau and the Securities and Exchange Commission. Separately, OpenAI says an agentic AI system that was being trained in what was supposed to be a secured, internet-free environment environment was able to gain access to the web to reach an external third-party chatbot. The ChatGPT maker has now paused training with tool use on its most capable models. OpenAI has also said it's carrying out an in-depth review of incidents of misalignment during training and testing. Oil prices were rising this morning. Stock futures were lower. President Donald Trump rejected Iran's latest proposal to reopen the Strait of Hormuz. Stocks closed higher on Friday. The Dow rose almost 1%. The S&P and the NASDAQ each gained around 0.5%. Get the latest business news from Bloomberg at 08 and 38 throughout the morning. I'm Gina Cervetti on WTAM 1100.
15: 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Before I forget, how was the band show?
17: Oh, it was very nice.
15: You were at a high school band show.
17: It was
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17: band competition.
15: Saturday, right?
17: Band yes,
15: competition.
17: It was at Cloverleaf.
15: Cloverleaf. I asked you. And
17: it was Cloverleaf.
15: Good.
17: Beautiful out there. Beautiful. I mean, that's God's country right there.
15: Oh, yeah. Beautiful school. That's a beautiful building and all. Yeah, good.
17: Yeah, but it was nice. I was there to see North Railton, and they did very well.
15: Excellent. Those are fun to go.
17: But all the bands were very good.
15: They were always good. Yes. Well, good. Well, if you were at Cloverleaf at a band show on Saturday, you were there with Pat Butler.
17: Yes, I was in the stands.
15: Back to work. Traffic, here's Pat.
17: All right, thanks, Bill. 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Things are looking good downtown so far. There is an accident being investigated. Avoid the area of Huron and Superior. Some overnight work wrapping up in Summit County. The left lanes are blocked on 77 North in between 18 and Gent. That's a little tied up. And also in Akron, there's an accident reported 277 East at 77. This report is brought to you by Lowe's. 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
15: I know the Strongsville Marching Mustangs, too, over the weekend had the rededication of the appearance in the Rose Parade, too, years ago. So that's great. Congratulations to Mr. Harbart and the whole team that was involved in that. All right, weather, Cleveland 3 News.

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3: Thanks for checking in with us this morning. That nor'easter could be causing a problem with air travel today. Aviation expert Jay Randolph on that and more coming up in 5 on News Radio, WTAM 1100. Victory Monday in our town. Sports, Mike Snyder.
4: Bill, the Browns' defense was a strength all day, but down the stretch, trailing by 5, Deshaun Watson used his legs and his arm to engineer what proved to be the game-winning drive.
5: Watson on the move. End zone throw. Touchdown! Browns! Harold Fannin Jr. What a play by Deshaun Watson.
4: Yeah, it really was quite a play. Prior to that, he used his legs to get a big third down conversion, and the Browns go on, and they also got the two-point conversion after that, and they defeat Carolina by a score of 21-18 in a thriller over at Huntington Bank Field. A very happy head coach, Todd Monken, afterwards.
6: You want to talk about resiliency. You want to talk about team. You want to talk about guys having each other's back through thick and thin. Similar to last week, you know, the ups and downs, the flow of an NFL game.
4: Of course, all eyes on Watson. Yeah, there were some boos earlier in the game, and through much of the game, they did struggle, even in the third quarter. But in the fourth quarter, and really at the bottom line, how you judge a quarterback, did you win the game? And he was outstanding on that game-winning drive, which he took a unnecessary roughness hit, left for one play. Shadur got a lot of cheers when he came in, but then Watson returned, and he heard people cheering for him then. It meant a lot, he said.
6: You want to talk about resiliency?
7: Yeah, it was the one moment I got a little teary-eyed, you know, just feeling that energy. Because, you know, I put so much work to get back here. You know, to be in this moment here, to be able to show that I can finish these drives, finish these games, and get W's for the city and this organization.
4: On the day, he was 16 of 30 for 144 yards. But again, he did engineer that winning drive for the Browns. Harold Fannin Jr., both touchdown catches. And the Browns are getting a win. And what? See, they are tied for first, I guess. Everybody in the division is 2-1 after action yesterday. The Browns have a short work week. They host the Steelers Thursday night. Pittsburgh surprising Cincinnati yesterday. Aaron Rodgers, yeah, Methuselah, had a big game, 292 yards passing, and Pittsburgh shocked Cincinnati. And the Ravens, on a last-second field goal, defeated the Cowboys in Brazil. So they also go to 2-1, everybody at that number in the AFC North. If you missed it last night, Denver rallied to beat the Rams by a score of 30-26. Well, what a weekend for the Guardians, clinching the division title Saturday night. Oh, what a great night that was. The Guardians had to play 162, so they did finish off the season yesterday. They did lose to the Royals 3-2. It was meaningless. Of note in that game, though, Parker Messick got in three innings of work. Cleveland finishes 85-77, a game in front of the White Sox in the division. Now, in that celebration Saturday night, Austin Hedges talked about this team.
8: That's why we play 162. It only took us 161 this year, but that's why you play that many games. Best teams finish at the top. That's what we do. Did it again. Job's not done. We're trying to get that World Series and have a parade in Cleveland at the end of October.
4: I like the sound of that, Hedgie. Now for the Guardians, they're back home today with a day off. Stephen Vogt said they'll have a workout tomorrow, and he says he wants to work out hard, really, leading up to Game 1 of the Division Series, and that will be Saturday at a time to be determined at Progressive Field. The Guardians now will await the winner of the wild card matchup between Chicago and Houston. That'll be in Houston this week, and then Game 1 next Saturday at Progressive Field. Game 2 would be next Monday, and we still don't know the

0: game times of those games, that'll be later in the week. Home of the Guardians and the Cavs. Mike Snyder, WTAM Sports.
1: 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Look, they can't harm you if they can't find you. Aviation expert Jay Ratliff on this nor'easter, how it's messed up some air travel here coming up. 620 at News Radio WTAM 1100. This is Bill Wills. Good morning. Your travel on your drive this morning. Here's Pat Bowman.
2: 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Looking good downtown on the Inner Belt. Still light coming up 71 and the Jennings North connecting with 90. No worries. There's a spot to avoid an overnight accident being investigated at Huron and Superior. Coming up from Summit County, some left lane work is wrapping up on 77 North after Gent. It's a little heavy in that spot before you reach 271. And in Akron, there is an accident reported 277 East at 77 South. 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
1: Another beautiful day. Cleveland 3 News meteorologist Matt Wint says lots of sunshine and a few high clouds, low 70s for the afternoon. 53 this morning, North Royalton, 58 at your severe weather station. Trending stories coming up at 6:30 with Carmen Angelo. What you working on?
4: Good morning to you, Bill. Two literal children go on trial today for the brutal beating and rape of a 5-year-old girl last year on Cleveland's east side. Police in Britain arresting 5 suspects in a terror plot on a U.S. airbase in the U.K. And SpaceX hoping to launch its Starship rocket into orbit this morning.
1: Aviation report for Monday. A couple things we want to follow up on with aviation expert Jay Ratliff this morning on WTAM 1100. Morning, Jay.
5: Bill Pleasant, good morning.
1: Before we get to the nor'easter, I saw a pop-up on my smartphone over the weekend. Boeing 737 MAX software glitch?
5: Oh, yeah. Yeah, in fact, the Federal Aviation Administration has identified, Bill, a software glitch in the updated flight management system that actually disengages during a critical moment on an automated landing approach on that 737 MAX. And as a result, we have airlines that are quickly coming out telling Boeing, look, we're not accepting deliveries of any airplane with the new software. We want the old software, the one that worked, not the one that you're having issues with. We're also having airlines like American and United and Alaska and others coming out saying, look, we have the Boeing 737 MAX aircraft. None of them have this updated software issue. So right now, Boeing's scrambling, trying to get it fixed. And it's a reminder that Boeing MAX had that issue years ago that was a software issue that resulted in 2 crashes, the aircraft being grounded for a year and a half or something like that as they got everything fixed. And it's just the kind of news that Boeing does not want to have in the headlines. And hopefully they can get it fixed soon, because this is an aircraft that in its very short history has had way too many issues associated with faulty software.
1: Sounds like an update for the rest of us, too. Sometimes you wish you get an update. You're like, can I have the old one back? Because this ain't working well. But
5: yeah, I hate updates. Yeah. I hate updates with a passion.
1: I know. All right, this nor'easter, my goodness, the video, Atlantic City. We saw so much over the weekend. I'm looking at the screen at Hopkins. I don't see any delays for the first couple hours, so maybe things got adjusted, at least out of Cleveland?
5: They did. Now, we did have some flights late last night that were problems as far as flights coming into certain cities, making the originating flights out this morning that we're having issues with. But yesterday we had Boston had 35% of their flights delayed, 25% canceled. LaGuardia, 67% of their flights were delayed yesterday. But when you flip over to today, you're seeing most of the delays and cancellations are in single digits. And that tells me that the airlines have adjusted their flight schedules in preparation of the arrival of this storm in such a way that they're going to bounce back quickly. So if you're worried about travel today, should be in pretty good shape. And, you know, it just, I'm glad it didn't happen during a holiday week, certainly during the busy summer travel season, because they were able to accommodate passengers on other flights that weren't totally full. But, yeah, certainly just a mess of a storm. And I for one, and many others, are glad that bad boy's gone.
1: Aviation expert Jay Ratliff on flying. More on him in day trading. Check out jratliff.com. Thanks much. Have a good Monday.
5: You too, Bill.
1: TSA says under 15 to get you through out of Cleveland Hopkins. Getting out of town, take us with you, too, on the iHeartRadio app. 625.
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1: News Radio, WTAM 1100. This is Bill Wells. A little news you can use from our Don't Waste Your Money consumer guy over at News 5. John Matarese, watching the home insurance industry and deductibles and pricing and where we're at on this front, you tracked down a couple of people that really were shocked by the deductibles on their insurance, John.
7: Yes, Bill, a lot of people are getting shocked when they find out what their deductible is. You know, I'll tell you personally, I was renewing my insurance going over to my agent last year, in fact, and he mentioned to me that, oh, by the way, they're raising everybody's deductible to a 1% deductible, no big deal. And at the time, I didn't think much of it. It's 1% of your home's value, and most insurers are now doing this after all the claims the past 5 years. So it used to be your homeowner's deductible was $1,000,
1: right?
7: Maybe $1,500.
1: Yeah, yeah.
7: So if a tree, you know, you have a big, you know, one of those big, you know, Northeast Ohio wind and rainstorms, and a tree comes down on your gutter and on your roof, like, oh man, got to call the insurance company. You would owe the first $1,000, then insurance would pick up and pay the other $5,000 or $10,000 or whatever. Well, quietly over the past few years, and they haven't really made a lot of noise about it, but most companies have raised the deductible to 1% of your home's value. The average home is now $400,000. 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
1: Sure.
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1: I know that trying to save money is something you try and help us with all the time. Full disclosure, I have an independent agent who each year, at least I hope, and tells me they reviewed a bunch of different companies because you really have to shop. But you're right. Overall, just for the deductible, it's a pretty firm number anymore, it seems like.
7: It is. And it's another reason to have a little cash pad in your savings account somewhere. You know, so if something happens, it may no longer be a case of, oh, honey, we just owe $1,000 and insurance will take care of the rest. No, it's, honey, we owe $4,000 or $5,000. And I tell you, these days with gas prices, that's a lot of money.
1: Great reminder. Have that emergency fund ready. All right. John Matarese, Don't Waste Your Money consumer guy, News 5. Follow him on X and social media with all the great information with Don't Waste Your Money. John, thank you so much.
7: All right. Great talking to you, Bill.
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1: At 6:30, SpaceX hoping to launch a big rocket this morning. British police arresting five. Did you hear about that over the weekend? Possible terror plot against an airbase. And sad around here. Two young kids go on trial today for the rape of a 5-year-old. 6:30, Cleveland's Morning News with Wills and Snyder. This is Bill Wills, Carmen Angelo on those stories in just a minute. First, your drive. Traffic, here's Pat Butler.
2: 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Getting a little bit busier downtown right now. Some building volume on the inner belt. 90 East is heavy in between East 9th and Carnegie. A spot to avoid downtown at Huron and Superior. An overnight accident being investigated there. Coming up through Summit County, left lane road work wrapping up. Just a little busy on 77 North after Gent. And there is a crash in Akron that is blocking the ramp from 277 East to 77 South as they try to clear things up. Next traffic update in 10 minutes at 640. Pat Butler, WTAM traffic on 1100 AM. And 106.9 FM.
16: Lots of sunshine in the forecast to get our week started after a fantastic weekend. We will have some high clouds, especially out towards the east. Temperatures today on the comfortable side in the lower 70s.
1: 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All right, coming up in 7, your money. Good week last week for the Dow, NASDAQ, S&P all closed higher. Good weekend for our teams, too, as the Guardians win the Central. We're now waiting for a week. That's not a bad thing. And, of course, the Browns with a win yesterday. Mike Snyder's taken. More in sports coming up at 6:45. All right, stories of the morning now. Plug you into. Here's Carmen Angelo.
4: And good morning to you, Bill. An 11-year-old girl and a 10-year-old boy go on trial today for the brutal attack on a 5-year-old girl that nearly left the young victim dead. The two young suspects are accused of leading the little girl to a field near East 148th Street in St. Clair in September of last year, where the girl was beaten, raped, and left for dead, bloodied in that east side field. The girl also had her hair ripped from her scalp. The two suspects face attempted murder, rape, and felonious assault charges, among others. British police announcing Sunday morning that five people were arrested close to a major airbase hosting U.S. forces in the southwestern portion of England. More now on that story from ABC's Lionel Moyse.
17: British police say the public's report led them to the vehicles. President Trump, however, telling reporters the suspects were already under surveillance.
18: The arrest in the UK was fantastic. We had them under investigation.
17: Since March, the U.S. has been launching operations against Iran from that base with heavy bombers. While it's unclear whether the men arrested have ties to Iran, in July, Iran's Islamic Revolutionary Guard said any UK base used to attack Iran is a legitimate target.
4: Mike Waltz defending President Trump's rejection of Iran's proposal to reopen the Strait of Hormuz. Appearing Sunday on CNN State of the Union, the U.S. ambassador to the U.N. said Iran wanted too much, including relief from sanctions and access to billions in frozen assets.
19: They were asking for everything up front with a promise that they would then talk. And I'll remind everyone, once we got to the MOU from just a few months ago, the Iranians immediately violated it.
4: Waltz added that the president is just not confident that the Iranians are coming in good faith and will truly negotiate the end of their nuclear program. Trump told reporters at the White House lawn Sunday they want to make a deal where they open the strait immediately because they're losing so badly. The Vatican says Pope Leo reiterated his commitment to ending the abuse of kids by Catholic priests in a meeting with French abuse survivors on Sunday. More now on that story from our Mark Mayfield.
20: In a two-hour meeting with seven survivors in France, the Pope met privately with each victim and heard proposals on how to improve the church's safeguarding measures. The Vatican said he thanked them for their painful testimony and reaffirmed his commitment to ensuring the harm they experienced is not repeated. His visit and his time spent with survivors comes after a 2021 report found that 330,000 French children were abused by Catholic clergy and lay leaders over seven decades. I'm Mark Mayfield.
4: SpaceX is hoping to launch its Starship rocket into orbit this morning. The Starship 14 test flight has a launch window starting at 8:15 Eastern from the SpaceX facility at Starbase, Texas. The company hopes this will be the first flight to send Starship into orbit around Earth. Millions of Americans receiving SNAP benefits will see a small hike starting October 1st, but bigger changes could lie ahead. More now from Rob Martier.
21: The maximum monthly benefit for a family of three in most states will rise by $23, while states will also take on a larger share of SNAP administrative costs. Starting October 1st, states will be responsible for 75% of those costs, up from 50%. And next year, most states are scheduled to begin paying a share of SNAP benefits themselves, based in part on their error rates. Analysts warn the higher costs could put pressure on state budgets and potentially lead to fewer services or SNAP participants. I'm Rob Martier.
4: Nirvana is this year's Video Vanguard Award winners.
22: Thank you very much to Nirvana's fans around the world and to everyone at MTV. This award brings back so many memories of making those videos.
4: The surviving members of the band accepted the honor during the 2026 MTV VMAs last night. 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Three of Nirvana's visuals were honored at the MTV VMAs in the 90s with Smells Like Teen Spirit earning Best New Artist and Best Alternative Video in 1992. 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I'm Carmen Angel.
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6: This is Bloomberg Money Minute. Several large international banks have signaled to UBS that they're interested in a potential combination. Sources tell Swiss newspaper Blick that at least eight global financial institutions have expressed that they're open to talks. The names of those banks were not mentioned in the report. UBS says it doesn't comment on speculation. This Friday, Wall Street is looking ahead to the all-important jobs report. Economists estimate that the U.S. added about 90,000 workers in September. Unemployment is expected to remain at 4.1%. As we start the week, stock futures are seeing losses. And GM is doubling down on the trucks that drive its profits, even as gas prices approach $5 a gallon. The automaker is rolling out new Silverado and Sierra pickups with bigger, more powerful engines while expanding its truck production. However, it is a risky bet for the automaker. Toyota is gaining ground with a full lineup of hybrids and threatening to pass GM in market share this year. Courtney Donahoe, Bloomberg Radio.
1: AAA says 431 at the pump. I think I was 4.42 or 4.43 at Sheets yesterday. Wow. 4.31, though, the average this morning. You're doing a Monday fill-up.
7: This has got to change.
1: 6.40 the time, WTAM traffic. Here's Pat Bummer.
7: Thank you, Bill. 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It's a little busy downtown on the Inner Belt. 90 East is heavy between East 9th and Carnegie. 77 North is getting heavy, approaching 490. A spot to avoid, an overnight accident being investigated at Huron and Superior. And there is an accident in the Akron area. They're trying to clear this one up. The 277 East ramp to 77 South is blocked. This report is brought to you by Google Pixel.
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1: Now, we're both on Instagram. 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
7: Yep.
1: 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Here's meteorologist Matt Wentz.
2: Happy Monday to you, Bill. After a fantastic weekend weather-wise, we continue that today with sunshine, some high clouds, especially out towards the east, and temperatures on the comfortable side in the low 70s.
1: Temps this morning, I've got 49 this morning in Westlake, 51 right now at your Severe Weather Station. 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
1: 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I tell you what, sadly, these pictures out of the Northeast, just amazing with the nor'easter and the damage, Atlantic City and the flooding and all. The nor'easter may have exposed a 19th century shipwreck as well off Nantucket's shore. The editor of the Nantucket Current got a couple of pictures of wooden remnants of a ship that believed to have beached some nearly 150 years ago. Coming up at 7:20, iHeart's Rory O'Neill with more on the Nor'easter, plus SpaceX with a big, big rocket on the pad, hopefully launched this morning, and what that means. 7:45, we got Cavs tickets for you to win. They take on the Celtics with preseason action here in a couple of weeks. Got a media day for the Cavs today. And later, 8:45, we check in with Tom Hamilton. What a weekend. What a season. As the Guardians at 85-77 win the Central over the weekend, we now got to wait till Saturday. But that's a good thing. Hammy later at 8:45. Mike Snyder, sports up next.
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1: 6:45, Cleveland's Morning News with Wells and Snyder. Let's get to sports. A win is a win yesterday, right?
14: Well, Bill, you take it. Yeah, I mean, there's a lot you wonder about. They really looked like they were in trouble through the third quarter, but Deshaun Watson says he's always played his best when he's at his best in the fourth quarter of games. Well, he did just that yesterday, leading the Browns to a victory.
16: Watson on the move. End zone throw. Touchdown! Browns! Harold Fannin Jr.! What a play! By Deshaun Watson.
14: Yeah, moving out of the pocket, finding the open man. That's when he's at his best. Things kind of break down a little bit. His legs looked fine yesterday in terms of his running and passing. And then they also converted the two-point conversion. They go on and win at 21-18. The defense really had to hang in there down the stretch. What a performance, though, by second-year tackle Mason Graham. I mean, he was absolutely incredible with a couple of sacks, seven tackles overall. And boy, when you can get pressure inside on a quarterback, it makes all the difference in the world. But the big topic, of course, as always, is the quarterback. And Watson, he heard more cheers than boos yesterday with a winning performance. On his fourth quarter success, he had this to say.
28: I've always just been really good in the fourth quarter. I don't know if it's just the flow of the game, the reps, being able to see different things. My memory bank is just, fourth quarter has always been special. I know, especially when we're in it, if you're down or if you're up, you know, you got to close it out.
14: Well, I don't think anybody had the Browns 2-1, but there they are, and they are now in a four-way tie in the AFC North. Everybody is 2-1, and the Browns quickly turn the page because one of those teams, the Steelers, will be in town Thursday night. Pittsburgh surprising Cincinnati 30-27 yesterday. A Joe Burrow fumble left late in the game kept the Bengals from going on to score, at least to tie that game. So Pittsburgh gets the win. And in Brazil, Baltimore gets a miracle finish on a 56-yard field goal as time expired to beat Dallas 34-31. So everybody in the AFC North is 2-1. Few other NFL notes. The Broncos rallied last night to beat the Rams 30-26. Tampa Bay now 0-3, and Baker Mayfield dealing with a dislocated thumb. While the Guardians wrapped up their season with a 3-2 loss yesterday to the Royals in a meaningless game, although Parker Messick did get three innings of work. He'll be pitching either game one or two next week in the division series after the Guardians clinched the division title Saturday night. And Stephen Kwan afterwards had this to say about this year's team.
4: I've been blessed enough to be, this is my fourth postseason now. And I mean, it's obviously great to get in. You feel grateful for just being one of the people that get into the postseason. But the allure of just getting in is kind of gone now. I think we expect to win some series, win some games. We got the experience, the personnel, the fight, the fire, all the things that you need. So, I mean, I think we got our minds locked in, and it's going to be a fun little run.
14: Yeah, what a stretch they put together. You go back to August 19th, they were in third place, and they come back, and really, they went through the front door to clinch this thing. So they get the celebration Saturday, played a game yesterday with no meaning, returned home. Stephen Vogt says they get today off. They'll have a light workout tomorrow, and then workouts Wednesday, Thursday, and Friday. He says that there will be some hard workouts to keep them tuned up as they await the winner of the White Sox-Astros series. Game one will be here on Saturday. Game two here also on, that will be on Monday of this coming week, a week from today for game two. Home of the Guardians and the Cavs, and it is media today. Bloom Daddy and I will have complete coverage this afternoon right here as well. Home of the Guardians and Cavs. Mike Slater, WTAM Sports.
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1: 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Cleveland's Morning News with Wills and Snyder. This is Bill Wills. Your drive now. 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Here's Pat Butler.
7: Thank you, Bill. From the Elk and Elk Traffic Center, if a medical mistake caused you injury, call 1-800-ELK-OHIO. Coming up through Medina County, there is an accident reported on 71 North in between Route 3 and Route 18. In the Akron area, there's an accident blocking the 277 East ramp to 77 South. Some building volume right now. Route 8 North is slowing down at 271. Downtown 90 East is heavy on the Interbelt from Ontario up to Carnegie, and 77 North is slow at East 9th Street. 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
1: Another beautiful day. Sunshine, few high clouds. Cleveland 3 News meteorologist Matt Wentz is into the low 70s. 51 Wycliffe, 52 right now. It's your severe weather station. 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With us on the iHeart app or streaming on your laptop. Thank you. All right, we got some breaking news from overnight here early this morning. A fatal crash downtown Cleveland, Carmen?
14: Yeah, right at West 9th and West Huron, Bill. An SUV apparently misjudges a turn, goes off the bridge in that area, and fatally slams to the ground below. A 10-year-old boy, an 11-year-old girl, Bill, they're set to go on trial today for the grisly beating and rape of side girl. And the Cleveland Orchestra strike was rather short-lived as both sides come to terms on a new contract.
0: And now, 5 good minutes.
1: Well, you go in any Lowe's, Home Depot stores. I mean, look, the Christmas stuff is out. It's right next to the Halloween stuff, and they're kind of moving around. You know, you see all that. Let's talk about Christmas and some shopping, because, yeah, it's going to be here before you know it. Ashley May, Senior Director, Wealth Advisor at Sequoia Financial Group, joins us this morning. Appreciate your time. I saw you sent me a few stats here. The National Federation says that we shoppers plan on spending $890 per person on food, gifts, other things, decorations this year. The economy is shifting. We're not sure where prices are now compared to, you know, as you get closer to Christmas time. It could be a rather expensive holiday, it would seem, this year, Ashley.
3: It absolutely can be. And one thing people do is around these holiday seasons, people just start spending a little bit here and there. And so one thing I want to kind of point out is make sure you have a budget, because it's very easy to buy a $20 gift here, a $20 gift there, forget what you spent last week, and then that starts racking up. And so that $890 number might seem high, but I'm very curious how realistic it actually is.
1: Good point. Yeah, you might, if you've still got your credit card statements, go back and look a year ago what you were spending on stuff and see just how much you did spend. Now, for some, you set aside a little money every month and you got that, you know, as you say, bucket in your budget to pay for things. But for most, I think we just look at Christmas coming up and go, oh no. Now, you talk about a budget and making a list. You also have to track prices nowadays, and there's a lot of technology to do that, right?
3: Yeah, there absolutely is. And, you know, use technology on your side. This all sounds great. And people say they want to do this, but I think listening today here in September, less than 100 days away from Christmas, let's actually do it and let's start stockpiling away some cash for this. Now, when you make a list and track prices, I think there's three things that kind of go into that make your life a lot better. First, it's deals and discounts. We have some time periods coming up here where there's maybe some deals and discounts that you can start tracking those prices and purchase these gifts during those times. The second reason to make a list is to prevent wandering purchases. So when you're walking around the store and you don't know what to get, you know, your mother-in-law or cousin, and might see something sitting on a shelf, that's called a wandering purchase rather than being thoughtful. And so when you make a list and start thinking about what do you want to get everybody and who do you have to buy for, it really just makes it for more of a thoughtful and a better gift.
1: Great point. Okay, now let's talk about, I mentioned credit cards earlier. You may have some of these cards that have some cash back rewards. You may have some ability to track some of those. And I know, full disclosure, we've got a MasterCard through Fifth Third. You can go and use points at the end of the year and get all sorts of gift cards and that sort of thing. There's different ways of buying and paying, whether you want to pay now or later when it comes to Christmas too, right?
3: Yeah, so there's difference between cashback rewards and buy now, pay later loans. So cashback rewards, just what you're talking about, make sure you're seeing those deals. What type of credit cards do you have and what are their cashback rewards and or point system? All the same thing. One thing I want to encourage you to do is make sure you're paying those off. Just because, you know, you have a credit card does not mean that you should continue to spend on the credit card with money you don't have. And now when we think about buy now, pay later, that's exactly what it is. You're buying now, assuming that you'll pay that loan off at a later date. And an interesting NerdWallet study shows that 22% of buy now, pay later users currently still owe money to the provider. And so a lot of times people think, you know, next paycheck, I'm going to pay this off. Right. But that's not necessarily the case.
1: Right.
3: I would highly discourage that if you do not have the cash already set aside to pay it off.
1: Discipline, discipline, discipline. I keep hearing over and over again. So let's think about the list already. Let's make a budget and start watching for some deals and make it a Christmas that's paid off to where you're not worried about all of next year. Good tips. Ashley May, Senior Director, Wealth Advisor out at Sequoia Financial Group. Hey, thanks for your time this morning. Have a good day.
3: Thank you, Bill.
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1: I mean, you almost had to with the beautiful weather, the Guardians winning, and the Browns yesterday, too. 7 o'clock in the morning. It is a Monday, start of the week here, 28th of September. It's Cleveland's Morning News with Wills and Snyder. This is Bill Wills. Breaking overnight, fatal crash downtown Cleveland. We'll get more on that from Carmen Angelo. Coming up, first your WTAM traffic, your drive this morning. Here's Pat Butler, okay?
7: 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A little busy downtown on the Inner Belt right now. 90 East is heavy between East 9th and Carnegie. 77 North slows down after East 30th. An accident being investigated at Huron and Superior. Avoid that area. And there's still an accident in the Akron area that's blocking the 277 East ramp to 77 South. Next traffic update in 10 minutes at 710. Pat Butler, WTAM traffic on 1100 AM and 106.9 FM.
2: Lots of sunshine in the forecast to get our week started after a fantastic weekend. We will have some high clouds, especially out towards the east. Temperatures today on the comfortable side in the lower 70s.
1: Cleveland 3 News meteorologist Matt Wentz, 51 in Avon Lake, 52 at your severe weather station. A win's a win, but I'll tell you what, that play right there where he got hit and they called it, seemed like they called it late on him where they got another play.
14: Yeah.
1: That was important.
14: There were a number, there were a couple of calls. You know, everyone complains about the quarterback roughing the passer calls. Sometimes they are ticky tacky, but I mean, you got to watch. And there was no question. Watson got hit in the head. He said he lost his breath, but he returned, and he and the D deliver a 21-18 victory for the Browns over the Panthers. And speaking of delivering, the Guardians, the division champion Guardians, await the winner now of the White Sox and Astros. We'll tell you all about that coming up in sports.
1: Coming up at 7:20, iHeart's Rory O'Neill on this nor'easter and the damage in Ocean City and parts of Jersey and the shore and all, and also SpaceX with a huge rocket on the pad to take off, hopefully, this morning. You come in from Westlake. You saw some police activity,
14: I came across. I saw a lot of cars there, right? Oh, crossing the bridge coming into town. So I guess that's where this happened.
1: Let's follow up on that fatal crash downtown. 7:02 the time. Carmen Angelo, what do we know?
4: And good morning to both you and Mike Bill. A violent car crash playing out right in the heart of downtown Cleveland this morning, as you were talking about. Cleveland police say an SUV traveling down West 9th Street tried to turn onto West Huron. The driver of that vehicle apparently misjudged the turn, went off the bridge, slammed to the pavement on the parking lot below. One man was killed as a result. Three other people seriously injured. No names have been released. That crash remains under investigation. We'll stay on top of this developing story for you right here this morning on Wills and Snyder. Trial proceedings set to begin today for two youngsters charged in the beating and rape of a 5-year-old girl on Cleveland's east side. The attack happened September of last year in a field near East 148th in St. Clair. The defendants, an 11-year-old girl and 10-year-old boy, each facing charges including attempted murder, rape, felonious assault, and kidnapping. Police in Britain arresting several men on suspicion of terrorism and explosives charges Sunday near an airbase the U.S. military has been using to facilitate strikes on Iran. President Trump was asked about the arrest Sunday.
9: The arrest in the U.K. was fantastic. Working with Britain, it was an amazing job. We had them under investigation. They were looking to do big damage to our port.
4: Attorney General Todd Blanche says President Trump has, quote, not denied access to major news outlets. More now from our Mark Mayfield.
11: Blanche defended the president's position on ABC's This Week, saying that being at the White House is a privilege and not a right.
12: Well, the president hasn't denied access. That's not the right way to describe it. This is what the president has said, is that he is sick and tired of certain media outlets just refusing to report accurate news.
11: Trump had banned CNN, MS Now, and Politico over what he said was negative coverage and fake news. A federal judge later ruled that the Trump administration must temporarily restore access to the White House for the outlets that had been banned. I'm Mark Mayfield.
4: Pope Leo reaffirming his commitment to preventing child abuse in the Catholic Church after meeting with abuse survivors in France. The Pope spent 2 hours Sunday with 7 survivors, meeting privately with each person and hearing proposals for improving the church's safeguarding measures. 2 students from Ole Miss discovered dead, with police discovering kratom at both scenes. More now from Fox News Radio's Natalie Chuck.
13: Officials say the toxicology reports for 18-year-old Aiden Hamilton and 20-year-old Robert Strang could be ready as early as the start of this upcoming school week. But investigators are still not confirming whether the drug was a factor in either of these deaths. Kratom is not FDA approved and illegal in many states, but it has been banned in Oxford for years. On Friday, Oxford police revealed 2 people were arrested during an investigation into a nearby tobacco store where members of the county's narcotics unit reportedly found more than 500 units of kratom.
4: Police haven't said whether those arrests are linked to the deaths of the students. Leaders are warning residents to stay away from the drug. The powerful nor'easter has uncovered what could be the remains of a 19th century shipwreck on Nantucket's south shore. Wooden remnants were spotted Saturday. Now the Nantucket Current's editor-in-chief believes they may be from the Warren Sawyer, a schooner that wrecked some 142 years ago. The strike by members of the Cleveland Orchestra is over. Musicians went on strike just after midnight Friday, but were able to come to terms on a new contract with orchestra management over the weekend. Musicians' major concerns were wages, improved safety, and having a voice in auditions. The two sides came to an agreement on a new three-year contract, ending that brief walkout. Millions of Americans receiving SNAP benefits going to see a small increase starting next month. The maximum monthly benefit for a family of three in most states will climb by $23, while states will also take on a larger share of SNAP administrative costs. Today's National Day is for about one-third of the American population. Bree Tennis has more on National Drink Beer Day.
10: Statistically, 38% of you are now cheering that news, and you should, because beer is great. It's the third most consumed drink in the world, behind water and tea. It lowers heart disease risk, is packed with antioxidants, and according to behavioral studies, just hearing a beer pour into a glass tells your brain it's no longer work time. So at the end of business, crack open a beer, but only one if you're a woman, two if you're a man. As the health benefits wane, the more you drink. I'm Bree Tennis.
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21: This is Bloomberg Money Minute. Boeing has identified a software glitch with the 737 MAX navigation system that could increase pilot workload during landing. The FAA is convening a review board to determine whether the issue presents a flight safety issue. If it does, that could delay certification of Boeing's new 737 MAX 10 and complicate the entry into service of the recently approved MAX 7. Turning to trading, President Trump has rejected Iran's latest proposal to reopen the Strait of Hormuz. Rising energy prices are threatening to boost inflation, leading traders to price in more interest rate hikes from the Federal Reserve. That's sending stock futures lower this morning. And Converse told employees it's pausing all marketing after an earlier ad sparked outrage for evoking the Ku Klux Klan and lynching. Sources tell us it applies to advertising, social media, and other publicity campaigns. Converse is trying to bounce back from a sales slump. No comment from Nike, which owns the sneaker brand. Courtney Donahoe, Bloomberg Radio.
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7: 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From the Elk and Elk Traffic Center, if a medical mistake caused you injury, call 1-800-ELK-OHIO. There's an accident clearing up coming up through Medina County on 71 North in between Route 3 and Route 18. It is foggy in that area. Be very careful. Also foggy with an accident reported coming up from Akron on Route 8 northbound before Talmadge Avenue. Downtown on the Inner Belt, a little busy. 90 East is heading.

0: that through the Wilson Center Facebook page too, right?
1: Yeah, if you could check that out there, and you could see the I had the highlights of the last game, but also that nice montage that the Guardians put together, and you could see that at their Facebook page and ours as well. And what a weekend it was for them.
2: And we celebrate the Browns win, the Guardians division win, Cavs media day. The most important thing, though, we have to do today is say
1: happy birthday, Bill!
0: Scared me for a minute. Thank you. And thank you for the cake.
1: You're welcome.
0: Scotty brought in a beautiful cake this morning.
1: Mike and I got you a nice cake, so we took care of it for you.
0: In other words, he hasn't paid yet. Is that what you're saying?
1: Oh, no.
0: An on-air reminder?
1: No.
0: Is that what you're saying?
1: I waited for him at the door. First thing he came in, I said, Mike, you got your money?
0: Got your 10?
3: With his hand, I thought he was saying, he goes, no, you told me.
1: You got your money?
0: Well, thank you.
1: Happy birthday, I got a lottery to play.
3: That's right. I know.
0: We'll cut the cake. Speaking of the Guardians win, you know who I'm really happy for? Jim Rosenhaus. Yeah. Remember, he only packed for the week.
2: That's right.
1: That's right.
0: Because the travel secretary for the Guardians put out the email.
2: Yeah.
0: You could be gone for like 15 days.
2: Yeah.
0: And Rosie told us, packed. No, we're coming back. We're going to be home. He knew. I'm happy for Rosie.
1: Yes.
0: Way to go, Rosie.
2: Way to go, Rosie. Yeah. He called it there.
0: He called it.
2: I tell you, that was something Saturday because, you know, watching them blast him. And then I was flipped. They were doing cutaways. And I actually put on the MLB Network. And they were showing the White Sox Rockies. And it was like, oh, man, this is too good.
0: Yeah. Way to go, Colorado. Yeah. Way to go, Colorado. Yep. Tom Hamilton later, 8:45. We'll check in with him, talk about the weekend and a week of rest, which is a good thing.
2: Yeah. You know, you want to stay tuned. I mean, there are those that say, look, if you had your choice, you'd rather be resting right now and setting things up. Yeah, you got a rhythm going now. That's okay. You take the time off.
0: Coming up, SpaceX with a big rocket on the pad that hopefully takes off this morning. Plus, how about the damage from that nor'easter over the weekend? iHeart's Rory O'Neill will join me on that. Coming up, sports now, Mike Snyder.
2: All right, we'll get to all the Guardian details as they await the winner of Chicago White Sox and the Houston Astros series. But let's get to the Browns. Defense was a strength all day, but down the stretch, down by 5, Watson used his legs and his arm to engineer what was a game-winning drive.
4: Watson on the move. End zone throw. Touchdown! Browns! Harold Fannin Jr. What a play by Deshaun Watson.
2: Well, Watson delivering something yesterday. It was a joyful day, and he heard many more cheers by the end of it as the Browns defeated the Carolina Panthers 21-18 to go to 2-1. His numbers overall, I mean, there were times, oh my gosh, the penalties were just ridiculous at times. But, you know, it's a bottom-line business, the NFL. And so the Browns at 2-1, you got to take some joy in that. Todd Monken afterwards.
5: You want to talk about resiliency. You want to talk about team. I want to talk about guys having each other's back through thick and thin. Similar to last week, you know, the ups and downs, the flow of an NFL game.
2: Watson, 16 of 30, but he ran for 45 yards and a big run in that drive. A couple of third down conversions is what really got it done in that winning drive. Afterwards, when he was hearing some cheers for himself, he said this.
5: You want to talk about resiliency.
6: Yeah, it was the one moment I got a little teary-eyed, you know, just feeling that energy. Because, you know, I put so much work to get back here, you know, to be in this moment here, to be able to show that I can finish these drives, finish these games, and get W's for the city and this organization.
2: So they go to 2-1, and boy, what a start to a second season Mason Graham is having. The defensive tackle, I mean, he was a force all day. They really could not block him. So that certainly is encouraging for the Browns, who are 2-1 now. Join everybody else in the AFC North at 2-1. And guess what? The Browns host the Steelers Thursday night at 8:15. Pittsburgh a winner over Cincinnati yesterday. They go to 2-1 and drop the Bengals to 2-1, while Baltimore defeated Dallas in Brazil on the last second field goal to go to 2-1 as well. Elsewhere, if you missed it last night, Denver rallied to beat the Rams 30-26. Buccaneers now 0-3, and Baker Mayfield has a dislocated thumb. Well, after clinching the division Saturday night, Guardians said it was a meaningless game yesterday as they did lose the finale 3-2, but no one's caring about that. What was important was Parker Messick got 3 innings of work. But an incredible Saturday night, as Austin Hedges summed up a season that really, there was a time in July where you were really wondering, how is this going to go?
7: That's why we play 162. It only took us 161 this year, but that's why you play that many games. Best teams finish at the top. That's what we do. Did it again. Job's not done. We're trying to get that World Series and have a parade in Cleveland at the end of October.
2: The Guardians await that winner.

0: between the White Sox and Astros. They get a day off today. They'll hold workouts at Progressive Field. Game one will be Saturday. Game two will be a week from today, next Monday, in the division series. Home of the Guardians and the Cavs. Mike Snyder, WTAM Sports.
1: Early, but DraftKings says the Browns getting 2.5 Thursday night.
0: Oh, there you go. On their home field. We'll see. I think that might change between now and Thursday.
1: Probably so. 720 at News Radio, WTAM 1100. Traffic for you, Spad Bummer.
2: 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A little busy downtown right now. 90 East is heavy in between Ontario and Carnegie. 490 East is getting heavy at East 55th as you connect with the Opportunity Corridor. Starting to slow down on the west side in the construction zone on 90 East in between Detroit and McKinley. 71 North is slow between Snow Road and the 480 West ramp with road work. Avoid Huron at Superior. An overnight accident is being investigated in that spot. Coming up from Akron, there is an accident slowing things down on Route 8 North at Glenwood. That backs up at the Central Interchange. Also a crash clearing up in Medina County, 71 North after Route 3. It's foggy in that spot. Be very careful. 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
1: Another nice one. Sunshine, few high clouds. Cleveland 3 News meteorologist Matt Wentz is into the low 70s for the afternoon. 51 right now, Strongsville 53. And your severe weather station. Trending stories coming up at 7:30 with Carmen Angelo. First, following up on a crash downtown Cleveland this morning.
3: Yeah, Bill, a bizarre car crash right in the heart of downtown, leaving one man dead, two others, and a woman seriously injured. Two preteen kids standing trial today for the brutal rape of a five-year-old girl last year on Cleveland's east side. And President Trump praising British police for the arrests of five possible terror suspects who had eyes on an airbase there being used by America.
1: Those stories coming up at 7:30.
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1: A little more on a couple of trending things you're seeing on your smartphone, what's happened over the weekend, and what might play out today. Bring in iHeart's Rory O'Neill. Weather first, this nor'easter. A lot of us vacation Atlantic City, and my goodness, some of the video out of there has just been amazing.
7: Yeah, Atlantic City, Ocean City, areas experiencing huge amounts of beach erosion from this nor'easter that just isn't leaving. I think it started to first impact the area on Friday. Here it is Monday, probably won't be gone until tomorrow. So it's just been this relentless onslaught of heavy rain, strong gusty winds, and a lot of downpours that have caused significant flooding in some of these areas. It's no Superstorm Sandy, but boy, what a pain this has been these past few days.
1: I know from my dad's place over at New Smyrna Beach there in Florida, when these hurricanes or these big storms like this hit, the worst damage is when they just stay there and slowly move up the coast, you know?
7: Well, right, and that's what we've seen here, especially when it comes to this beach erosion, you know, and it's disrupted all kinds of functions. I had friends with a wedding this weekend in one of these areas. I mean, you feel bad for the poor bride, right, who had this idea of a beach wedding, but nope, everyone inside and hunkered down. We even saw the Red Sox and Cubs move their Sunday game to Tampa because of the storms expected at Fenway Park.
1: All right, SpaceX and a big rocket on the pad this morning. What am I looking at here?
7: Yeah, huge launch for SpaceX. You know, we've launched these Starship rockets, 13 times now, some more successful than others. But as far as they've gone, is you'd have the upper stage splash down in the Indian Ocean. Well, today is the first time they're going to actually launch this on an orbital trajectory. It's going to circle the Earth 6 times and then splash down off the coast of Chile, if everything works well. Also of note, it's going to deploy more of those Starlink internet satellites, a next-generation satellite, so this could actually be a mission that starts to generate some revenue for SpaceX.
1: That's my follow-up. Is Elon making any money on this?
7: Not yet, but, you know, NASA is funding a lot of this research because SpaceX is going to supply these starships in order to get mankind back on the moon. So this is also part of that moon program. Well, at the same time, it's being developed to help Musk deploy more of these Starlink satellites. And because SpaceX is now a publicly traded company, there's a lot riding on this. If this thing goes kerflooey, there's a lot of money that could be lost tomorrow morning.
1: That nor'easter and SpaceX, a couple trending things you'll see today play out. iHeart's Rory O'Neill with more this morning on WTAM 1100. Good stuff. Rory, thanks much.
7: Thanks, Bill.
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1: 28, what a time in our town. 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Win those coming up at 7:45.
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1: 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It's Cleveland's Morning News with Wills and Snyder. This is Bill Wills. Trending this morning, President Trump praising British police for the arrest of five possible terror suspects over the weekend. We'll follow up on that. Meanwhile, downtown Cleveland, a bizarre crash. One man dead, two others injured. Carmen Angelo with those stories here coming up. First, your WTAM traffic, your drive this morning with Pat Butler.
2: 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Coming up through Medina County, an accident clearing up on 71 North in between Route 3 and Route 18. It's pretty foggy in that area. Be careful. Also foggy in the Akron area. There's a crash off to the side on Route 8 North before Talmadge Avenue that backs up at the Central Interchange. Downtown right now, 90 East is heavy across the Inner Belt Bridge. 490 East is jamming up from 77 over to East 55th. There's an accident reported on the Opportunity Corridor at Kinsman. Also getting busy on the west side in the construction zone, 90 East between Detroit and McKinley, and 71 North backs up with road work between Bagley and the 480 West ramp. Pat Butler, WTAM traffic on 1100 AM and 106.9 FM.
23: Lots of sunshine in the forecast to get our week started after a fantastic weekend. We will have some high clouds, especially out towards the east. Temperatures today on the comfortable side in the lower 70s.
1: 51 North Royalton, 52 at the Mr. Hero. 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
1: 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Mike Snyder's take on the wins too. The Browns yesterday and the Guardians. They lost yesterday, but still, they're waiting a week, which is good. Get a little rest after winning that Central Division over the weekend. More with Mike Snyder coming up in sports at 7:45 on News Radio WTAM 1100. All right, stories we're following for you this morning now. Here's Carmen Angelo.
3: Hey, and good morning to you, Bill. One man is dead, two others and a woman seriously injured after an SUV traveling down West 9th Street crashed early this morning. Cleveland police say the driver of the SUV misjudged a turn on the West Huron Road, went off the bridge, ultimately landing on its roof in the parking lot below. It all happened about 2 o'clock this morning. The names of the victims have not been released. Cleveland police continue their investigation. A trial for two pre-teenage kids accused of horrific crimes gets underway today. An 11-year-old girl and a 10-year-old boy about to stand trial for the brutal beating and rape of a 5-year-old girl in September of last year in a field near East 148th in St. Clair. The young suspects are also accused of ripping the girl's hair from her scalp and leaving her to potentially die in that field. The girl and the boy suspects are hit with a number of charges, including attempted murder, felonious assault, and kidnapping. President Trump revealing he rejected the Iranian ceasefire proposal. More now on that story from Fox News Radio's Alexandria Hoff.
25: The Iranian side argues that the requests in the latest proposal were included in the previous memorandum of understanding, just broken down in stages over 7 days. The MOU had fallen apart back in July due to vague language on Iran's nuclear future and disagreements over shipping lanes. The country's foreign minister, though, he was asked about trust between the two nations. Here's what he had to say.
26: Well, we trust ourselves. We are ready for diplomacy. We are ready for war at the same time.
25: Well, Axios is reporting that negotiations are set for once again to take place this week.
3: President Trump standing by his assertion that Iran must not have a nuclear weapon. He also promised lower gas prices after November's midterms. Police in Britain being praised for stopping a potential terror attack on a UK airbase being used by the United States military. British police say they arrested five men early Sunday, acting on a tip about three suspicious vehicles heading towards Fairfield in western England. President Trump calling the arrests fantastic news.
0: And working with the British worked out great.
4: Were they migrants?
0: It may have been Scotland Yard. I don't know. We worked with a lot of them. We had them under view for a long time, and we got them.
3: British Prime Minister Andy Burnham calling the incident deeply concerning. Attorney General Todd Blanche defending President Trump's efforts to ban three major news outlets from the White House. Blanche defending the president's position on ABC's This Week Sunday, saying that being at the White House is a privilege and not a right.
5: After years and years and years of one-sided media coverage of the president from certain outlets, the president finally said, it's not fair to the American people that this is happening and did something about it.
3: The president banned CNN, MS Now, and Politico over what he said was negative coverage and fake news. A federal judge later ruled that the Trump administration must temporarily restore access to the White House for outlets that had been banned. The first woman set to be executed in over 200 years in Tennessee is set to be put to death Wednesday morning. The Tennessee Supreme Court denied convicted murderer Krista Pike's request to stop the execution. Pike and her then-boyfriend met victim Colleen Slemmer at a job training camp serving at-risk youth. They tortured and murdered Slemmer in 1995 and bragged about it. Lindsay Clancy expected to be back in a courtroom this week. The Massachusetts woman who claimed she was suffering from postpartum psychosis admitted to strangling her own three kids before trying to kill herself in 2023. Her recent murder trial ended in a mistrial after jurors remained deadlocked and could not reach a unanimous verdict. Clancy's attorney is expected to push for the charges against her to be dropped. The powerful nor'easter hitting the East Coast has uncovered what may be the remains of a 19th century shipwreck on Nantucket's shore. More now on that story from our Mark Mayfield.
6: Wooden remnants were spotted on Saturday, and now the Nantucket Currents editor-in-chief believes they may be from the Warren Sawyer, a schooner that wrecked about 142 years ago. Similar pieces believed to be from the ship washed ashore in 2022. Museum officials say more investigation is needed to confirm the wreck's identity. I'm Mark Mayfield.
3: 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I'm Carmen Angelo.
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10: The U.S. and China have detailed a plan to cut tariffs on about $30 billion worth of imports from each country following a summit between President Donald Trump and Chinese President Xi Jinping. The list for goods entering the U.S. contains 77 entries, including fireworks, household products, sporting equipment, and toys. They also listed around 1,600 goods set to potentially enter China, such as meat, seafood, dairy, grains, coal, timber, and medical equipment. It's a busy week for economic reports, including the latest numbers from the Labor Department for September, due Friday. Sony has been a steady presence at the Consumer Electronics Show, or CES, since 1967, but it won't be attending the Las Vegas Tech Showcase in January. The company is skipping CES in favor of a growing focus on entertainment content. Crude oil prices are rising this morning. Stock futures are moving lower. Get the latest business news from Bloomberg at 08 and 38 throughout the morning. I'm Gina Cervetti on WTAM 1100.
1: 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Browns with a win. Mike's take on Deshaun and the win coming up in sports. And Pat Butler, we got to wait about a week for baseball, which is not a bad thing.
11: No, we'll
1: we
11: do
1: get
11: it.
1: The rest.
11: Yeah.
1: They won the Central over the weekend. Tom Hamilton a bit later, by the way, at 8:45. He'll join us. 7:40, the time on Cleveland's Morning News with Wills and Snyder. This is Bill Wills. We're on your drive with traffic. Here's Pat Butler.
2: Thank you, Bill. 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Some foggy conditions this morning, especially to the south. Be careful if you're in Medina County, Summit County. Things are getting busier right now. 90 East is slow across the Interbell Bridge. 490 East jams up from Broadway over to 77. There is an accident reported on the Opportunity Corridor at Kinsman. 71 North is heavy around the Metro Health Curve. Also slow with road work in between Bagley and the 480 West ramp over by the airport. 480 East is slow between North Olmsted and the airport. And coming up from Summit County, Route 8 North jams up at 271. 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
1: Let's talk weather, bringing Cleveland 3 News meteorologist Matt Winch. You were telling us last week, boy, starting Thursday, and sure enough, it has been nice. Another nice day today.
12: Picture perfect weekend weather. Bill, I told the kids like 80 times this week. I'm like, man, this is such nice weather because I'm that old dad. And they're like, it's great, dad. Like, that's awesome.
1: Yeah,
12: but
1: whatever.
12: I don't know. Yeah. I just appreciated it so much. Yeah.
1: Gorgeous. Just
12: well,
1: gorgeous.
12: More of the same today. We're going to keep that going today. Sunshine, a couple high clouds. That big nor'easter out towards New England we were talking about last week, that's spraying some of these high clouds this way. But that's about it. That's our only impact. Temperatures in the low 70s this afternoon. Tonight, we'll fall back down into the 50s again. And then we'll do it all over again tomorrow. Just a little bit warmer. Mid-70s for highs with sunshine tomorrow. We really start to warm up on Wednesday where we're upper 70s to near 80. So getting a little bit more summer-like around here, Bill.
1: Watching weather brother Mark Johnson last night on 3. It sounded like he said you're kind of moving the rain back because we were thinking maybe Wednesday, now maybe moving it back a little. Is that right?
12: Yeah. This front's going to take its time getting in here. So it looks like late Thursday, hopefully after the Browns game.
1: Right.
12: It will have rain offshore, it looks like right now, but it should move in after the game's over. And then Friday is the day that does not look great. It looks like the rain will kind of sit on us with a cool wind off the lake. So good until then. We'll enjoy the weather until Friday.
1: Thank you. Enjoy your day today, okay?
12: All right, you too, Bill. Thank you.
1: Cleveland 3 News meteorologist Matt Wentz, 52 right now. Parma, 54 at your severe weather station. Those windows are yours. They'd probably need replaced, though, before the cold winter weather, because they've been leaking air for years, maybe. Last winter was cold and ice on the inside of the window. It was beautiful. 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It's not. 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You don't want ice on the inside of a window. 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Like me, you'll be saying, I love my windows. ABC News political analyst Steve Robertson, about five, big fan. He's a Commander season ticket holder. They had a win against Seattle, right?
11: Yes, yeah. And he took his grandson there as I spoke to him off air, and he said he was yelling. He said the Commanders looked good yesterday.
1: Yeah, let's see if he's got any voice left. His Yankees are going to play the Red Sox, and President Trump is coming to Ohio to campaign for John Husted on Saturday. That tells you something on where the race is between Husted and Brown. We'll talk about that some with Steve coming up in five. Scott Scooter, thank you for the cake. Reese, producer extraordinaire.
11: You're welcome.
1: It's my birthday, so the guys had a birthday. It's delicious.
11: Happy birthday.
1: Oh, Giant Eagle action?
11: Giant Eagle in North Olmsted. Great
1: good stuff.
11: Great cake. A little.
1: Nice
11: you
1: cake.
11: Cannot you. Beat their buttercream frosting. It's the best.
1: Good
11: it's
1: stuff.
11: The best.
1: Good stuff. All right, you got camp tickets to win, right?
11: You got a 216-578-1100. 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And it's hard to believe that the Cavs are already here.
3: It's here, yeah.
1: You and Bloom Daddy.
3: Yeah, we have Bloom. We have Media Day today, and we'll be covering that, talking to all the guys this afternoon. And then, actually, the Cavs travel to Spain for the first week of training camp.
1: Outstanding. All right, 7:45. All our teams making some noise and news. Here's Mike Snyder.
3: Bill, the Browns' defense was a strength all day, led by Mason Graham. I mean, he was terrific. But football, it may be the ultimate team game, but if you're going to win in the NFL, you've got to have strong play from your quarterback and when it counts. And they did get that yesterday from Deshaun Watson.
13: Watson on the move. End zone throw. Touchdown! Browns! Harold Fannin Jr. What a play by Deshaun Watson.
3: Yeah, Watson with that run and throw there. Prior to that, a big run on third down. He made the plays when they counted most, and the Browns get a 21-18 win. They had to hang on defensively there, and they overcame all the penalties, particularly by the offensive line throughout the day to get the win. Watson was 16 of 30, 144 yards, ran for 45 yards, and that's a dimension that he showed in his days with Houston, using his legs to make plays. And overall, just a great day for the Browns to get their second win of the year under Todd Monken.
14: You want to talk about resiliency. You want to talk about team. You want to talk about guys having each other's back through thick and thin. Similar to last week. You know, the ups and downs, the flow of an NFL game.
3: After the game one debacle in Jacksonville, who could have seen two wins? But that's what they got. For Watson, a very emotional day, as he did hear a lot of cheers for himself.
15: Yeah, it was the one moment I got a little teary-eyed, you know, just feeling that energy. Because, you know, I put so much work to get back here, you know, to be in this moment here, to be able to show that I can finish these drives, finish these games, and get W's for the city and this organization.
3: Well, the next one will be a big one. Thursday night, won't have to wait long. Browns-Steelers here in Cleveland, an 8:15 kickoff. The Browns, Steelers, Ravens, and Bengals all at 2-1. Pittsburgh upset Cincinnati yesterday, and the Ravens on a last-second field goal beat the Cowboys in Brazil. Broncos 30-26 winners over the Rams last night, and the Buccaneers now 0-3.
16: as Baker Mayfield dislocated his thumb in another loss. After clinching the division title Saturday night, the Guardians had to play out 162 yesterday in a meaningless game where they fell to the Royals 3-2. There was some meaning, though. Parker Messick got three innings of work. He's either going to go in game one or two. I would think probably game two of this upcoming division series. But after that incredible Saturday night in which they clinched, Austin Hedges put things this way.
17: That's why we play 162. It only took us 161 this year, but that's why you play that many games. Best teams finish at the top. That's what we do. Did it again. Job's not done. We're trying to get that World Series and have a parade in Cleveland at the end of October.
16: Well, now we sit and wait because game one is not until Saturday afternoon, and they await the winner of the White Sox and the Astros. Certainly, though, you want to be in this position. You didn't want to be headed down to Houston to have to win a series there to move to the next round. And then we don't have a time yet for that game, but it will be Saturday. And then game two also here at Progressive Field, and that'll be 1 week from today. Again, we await the winner of the White Sox and the Astros. That series begins tomorrow. And the Buckeyes will get a little resistance from Illinois last Saturday. Expect a lot of resistance this Saturday when they go to Iowa, but still the Buckeyes are 13.5-point favorites. But boy, that was nice to see the Hawkeyes beat Michigan the way they did on Saturday. Home of the Guardians and Cavs, Mike Snyder, WT AM Sports.
1: iHeart polling over the weekend. Immigration, crime, other issues have all taken a backseat to the importance of the cost of everything. 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We want to hear from candidates. How are you going to cut costs? ABC News political analyst Steve Roberts here in just a minute. President Trump's going to head to Dayton on Saturday to campaign with Senator John Houston. 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
2: Thank you, Bill. From the Elkendale Traffic Center, if a medical mistake caused you injury, call 1-800-ELK-OHIO. Some foggy conditions to the south right now. If you're in Medina or just north of Akron, visibility is an issue. 77 north is heavy at the central interchange in Akron. Route 8 south is slowing down at Talmadge Road, heading towards the central interchange. Route 8 north is slow at 271. Getting into downtown, 90 east is slow across the Interbelt Bridge. 71 north jams up at the Metro Health Curve. 490 east, very slow from Broadway over to the Opportunity Corridor. There's a crash reported on the Opportunity Corridor at Kinsman, slowing things down in both directions. Roadwork on the west side slows down 90 east from Clegg over to Warren Road, and 480 east is pretty heavy between North Olmsted and the airport. This report is brought to you by the Google Pixel.
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1: Sunshine, few high clouds, low 70s, according to Cleveland Free News meteorologist Matt Wentz. In other words, enjoy another beautiful fall day. Temps in the low 50s for the most part. I got 51 right now. Willoughby, 54. It's your severe weather station. Carmen Angelo working on the news at 8. This crash happened downtown, huh?
3: Yeah, very early this morning, a man was killed, Bill, after the SUV he was driving in drove off a downtown bridge, slamming to the pavement below. Two other men seriously injured, as was a female occupant of that vehicle. Two children accused of raping and nearly killing a 5-year-old East Side girl. They're set to go on trial today. And some good news, a new study out this morning, Bill, showing that dog owners may live longer than those who do not own a pooch.
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1: ABC News political analyst Steve Roberts with me. We'll get to some sports coming up, but first, you told me a long time ago in politics, whichever office has the White House, it's a big political tool, obviously. I mention that because the Senate race here in Ohio is interesting. This state's been run by Republicans. Trump's won over and over again. He's coming here Saturday to campaign with Houston. This is not a safe seat for them.
0: No, it's not. And it's a fascinating situation because Trump has said many times, he said it in that a midterm convention in Dallas, pretend I'm on the ballot.
1: Yeah.
0: And that's going to be the message he's going to bring to Ohio. And certainly for Senator Husted, who, of course, did not win his seat outright. He was appointed. And appointed senators often have a problem when they actually have to run for election. And so the strategy there is turnout, get out the base. Every red-hatted, red-blooded Trumpian is the target for that that visit. The problem is that in politics, for every action, there's a reaction. And the most powerful emotion on the other side is anti-Trump. It's fear and loathing of Trump. And so Trump comes to Ohio, and believe me, the Democrats are going to be running more clips of Trump over the last few weeks than the Republicans are. In fact, you see this around the country in these ads by a factor of 10 to 1. Democrats are running more images of Trump in their ads than Republicans are. So, yes, does the visit of someone like Trump to Ohio help turn out the base? Yes. Does it help turn out Democrats? Yes, too. There's a plus and a minus there.
1: Let me ask you about money. We are told over and over again the Republicans have a lot. But if you've got to spend it where you didn't think you had to before, that might give you a budget problem around the country, I think.
0: Yeah, that's already happening. And, you know, politicians can say anything they want, but the way they spend money tells you what they're really thinking. And there's a lot of talk that Republicans are starting to pull money out of several states that they thought they could win but are clearly out of reach. Georgia, where the incumbent Democrat, young Democrat John Ossoff's way ahead. North Carolina, open seat, held by a retiring Republican. Former governor there, Roy Cooper, very popular. Democrats likely to win. Also, Republicans are going to have to spend money in states that they never thought they would need to spend to defend seats, Texas being a very good example, even Kansas. Kansas has not elected a Democratic senator since 1936.
1: Wow.
0: And yet there is even concern the incumbent there, Roger Marshall, is in trouble. Democrats have nominated a young minister who is appealing on some religious values and ideas, an unusual approach for a Democrat. So, the bottom line here, Bill, is that 3 months ago, the map was very favorable, the Senate map, to Republicans. Only one third of the Senate, of course, is up every 2 years.
1: And
0: most of the races were in red states. But now you have states like Ohio, states like Michigan, states like Iowa that have been sent a lot of Republicans to the Senate now are in play. And the Cook Political Report, which is maybe the best independent report today, rates the Senate control as a true coin toss, was the way they put it. Now, so Republicans can still definitely control the Senate, but the fact that it's even in doubt, that's a big advantage for the Democrats compared to 3 months ago.
1: Just over a month out, a lot can happen, including a wrap-up of this war they're on. But right now, at least, Republicans look to be worried. All right, get you out of here on sports. Your Commanders win, and your Yankees and Red Sox. What do you think of that?
0: Well, I was at the Commanders game, and it was raining, and I throwed his horse. I was there with my grandson, and we were yelling our heads off. I'll tell you, it's been a long time. You beat the defending Super Bowl champs after going 0-2. That's a big night. Yanks, Red Sox, best rivalry in baseball,
1: yep.
0: And perhaps one of us will wind up facing the Guardians in the American League Championship. And congratulations to the Guards. They were behind for most of the season. But all Cleveland can be happy today. And you get a week off and get your pitching straight. And
1: there you go.
0: So it's going to be a good October.
1: Heck of a story. ABC News political analyst Steve Roberts. Great catching up. Thanks, pal.
0: Okay.
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1: 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It's Cleveland's Morning News with Wills and Steiner. This is Bill Wills. Downtown had a deadly crash a couple hours ago. Carmen Angela with what happened here on that story and all the news in a minute for you. First, your traffic and your drive, WTAM traffic. Here's Pat Ball.
2: Thank you, Bill. From the Elk and Elk Traffic Center, if a medical mistake caused you injury, call 1-800-ELK-OHIO. Pretty busy getting into downtown right now. 90 East is slow across the Interbelt Bridge. 71 North jams up at the Metro Health Curve. 490 East is stop and go between 77 and the Opportunity Corridor. There's a crash reported on the Opportunity Corridor westbound at Kinsman. 480 East is slowing down in between the Jennings and the Valley View Bridge. A little foggy right around the bridge right now. Also foggy to the south in Medina County and just north of Akron. There is some heavy traffic on Route 8 southbound and 77 North approaching the Central Interchange because of those conditions. Next traffic update in 9 minutes at 8:10. Pat Butler, WTAM traffic on 1100 AM and 106.9 FM.
1: Blew up the Rite Aid Bridge over the valley over the weekend. See that?
2: Yeah.
1: Got to work our way around that for a while now. Weather, Cleveland 3 News 4. Meteorologist Matt Wentz on your Monday here. Another beautiful, beautiful day.
4: Lots of sunshine in the forecast to get our week started after a fantastic weekend. We will have some high clouds, especially out towards the east. Temperatures today on the comfortable side in the lower 70s.
1: I got 52 Parma Heights, 53 at your severe weather station. Sports, Mike Snyder.
16: Bill Watson in the D delivered a Browns victory, and the Guardians will get the winner of the White Sox and Astros in the division series. Those stories and more coming up at 8:15.
1: Carmen, talking about this wreck, you passed some police activity there.
16: I did, at the end of the bridge there on West 9th. I did not realize what was going on there at the time. It must have been, well, obviously it was after this occurred, but it was horrible.
1: Yeah, there's construction there, so you kind of...
16: There is, yeah. I'm not quite sure...
1: Speculate speed or what happened.
16: Exactly. Headed that way, there's a construction.
1: Who knows? Carmen Angelo in here, 802. Let's start with that story. What do we know?
3: Well, Cleveland Police, Bill, they continue to investigate a deadly vehicle crash in the heart of downtown this morning. An SUV traveling down West 9th, as Snyder said, the driver tried to turn on the West Huron. The driver apparently misjudged the turn. The vehicle went off the bridge and slammed to the surface of a parking lot below. One man was killed, while two others and a woman were seriously injured. The names of the victims have not been released. We'll continue to follow this developing story for you right here on Wilson Snyder. Two kids go on trial today for an attack that nearly left a five-year-old girl dead.
8: An 11-year-old girl and 10-year-old boy are accused of a brutal attack last September on a little girl. Reports say the victim left the home of a family member on her own, and police say she was led by a group of older kids into a wooded area off Cleveland's East 148th Street, where she was beaten, raped, had her hair ripped from her scalp, and left lying unconscious on the ground, covered in blood and dirt. The two older kids are facing charges that include attempted murder, rape, felonious assault, kidnapping, and strangulation. I'm Brian Engel.
3: The State Patrol identifying a woman killed in a crash Saturday night on I-480 in Brooklyn Heights. Investigators say 26-year-old Cree Grapel Barnett was behind the wheel of a 2007 Toyota when she went off the road and across the median, striking a 2025 Subaru driven by a 56-year-old man from Illinois. Grapel Barnett was rushed to the Metro Health Medical Center, where she was pronounced dead. The driver of the other vehicle and two passengers taken to the hospital as well, all with minor injuries. The Cleveland Orchestra's members, their strike is short-lived. The walkout that began just after midnight Friday came to a halt yesterday, with the union representing the performers reporting that terms of a new three-year deal had been agreed to. Those musicians say they have received a fair compensation package of voice and auditions and improved safety. Attorney General Todd Blanche says President Trump has not denied access to major news outlets. Blanche defending the president's position Sunday on ABC's This Week, saying that being at the White House is a privilege and not a right.
9: Well, the president hasn't denied access. That's not the right way to describe it. This is what the president has said, is that he is sick and tired of certain media outlets just refusing to report accurate news.
3: The president had banned CNN, MS Now, and Politico over what he said was negative coverage and fake news. A federal judge later ruled that the Trump administration must temporarily restore access to the White House for outlets that had been banned. An Iranian proposal to open up the Strait of Hormuz has been rejected by President Trump, claiming Iran is simply asking for too much.
10: The U.S. ambassador to the U.N., Mike Waltz, said the president couldn't agree to what went with a temporary ceasefire.
11: A request to have access to billions in frozen funds came a request for the lifting of sanctions.
10: Iran's foreign minister Abbas Araghchi reiterated a claim that there is no other motive for their desire to negotiate.
12: We don't care about, U.S. Midterm elections. We don't care about any other things. We care about our national interests.
10: Both were on NBC's Meet the Press. Ambassador Waltz says options to negotiate will stay on the table only if it leads to Iran abandoning its nuclear program. Gerdal Scott, Fox News.
3: SpaceX looking to launch its massive Starship rocket into orbit this morning, actually in about 10 minutes or so. More now on that story from our Tammy Trujillo.
13: The Starship 14 test flight has a launch window starting at 8:15 a.m. Eastern from the SpaceX facility in Starbase, Texas. The company hopes this will be the first flight to send Starship into orbit around Earth. The rocket's carrying more than two dozen of the latest Starlink satellites. Plans ultimately call for Starship to carry Artemis 4 astronauts to the surface of the moon in a mission set for late 2028. I'm Tammy Trujillo.
3: Dog owners may live a longer life. Research published this morning by the American Heart Association says dog ownership is tied to a 24% drop in all causes of death for the general population. Individuals who have suffered a major cardiac event, such as a heart attack or stroke, had their risk of death dropped by 33% by living with a pooch. Studies published in the BMC Public Health say that dog owners walk an average of 22 more minutes per day, making them significantly more likely to meet standard weekly physical activity guidelines. For the latest headlines at the top and bottom of the hour, set a preset on the free iHeartRadio app, the WTAM 1100. I'm Carmen Angelo.
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1: Traffic and weather in a minute. Good week last week. Dow was up for the week, up 145 points. S&P closed higher for the week, about 90 points. And NASDAQ, boy, record territory, up 2%. Closed up over 500 points last week. Let's get more on your money here. Also, a big week last week on the international stage with the UN meetings and President Trump and Xi Jinping at the White House.
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1: And with your money news, I've got Gina Cervetti this morning. Gina?
13: The U.S. and China have detailed a plan to cut tariffs on about $30 billion worth of imports from each country following a summit between President Donald Trump and Chinese President Xi Jinping. The list for goods entering the U.S. contains 77 entries, including fireworks, household products, sporting equipment, and toys. They also listed around 1,600 goods set to potentially enter China, such as meat, seafood, dairy, grains, coal, timber, and medical equipment. It's a busy week for economic reports, including the latest numbers from the Labor Department for September, due Friday. Sony has been a steady presence at the Consumer Electronics Show, or CES, since 1967, but it won't be attending the Las Vegas Tech Showcase space in January. The company is skipping CES in favor of a growing focus on entertainment content. Crude oil prices are rising this morning. Stock futures are moving lower. Get the latest business news from Bloomberg at 08 and 38 throughout the morning. I'm Gina Cervetti on WTAM 1100.
1: Nice Browns win yesterday, and of course the Guardians got to wait till Saturday, but that's a good thing. After winning the Central Division over the weekend, Cavs Media Day today as well. Going to hear from some of the players with Bloom Daddy this afternoon, he and Mike Snyder. Mike's got more in sports here, just a couple for you. WTAM traffic now, your drive with Pat Butler.
2: Thank you, Bill. From the Elk and Elk Traffic Center, if a medical mistake caused you injury, call 1-800-ELK-OHIO. A little foggy in some spots this morning. Be careful. Right now, there is an accident slowing things down on the Opportunity Corridor westbound at Kinsman. It's slow eastbound as well on 490 from 77 over to East 55th. 90 east is slow across the Interbelt Bridge. 77 north jams up at East 30th as you head into downtown. Roadwork on the west side slows down 90 east from Clegg over to Warren Road. 480 east is busy between the Jennings and the Valley View Bridge. And coming up from Akron, 77 north is still heavy at the Central Interchange. 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
1: 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Here's meteorologist Matt Wintz.
4: Good Monday morning to you, Bill. We've got a beautiful day weather-wise once again after a stellar weekend. Sunshine, some high clouds, especially out towards the east today. Temperatures in the low 70s. We continue with the gorgeous weather tomorrow.
1: And a few spots in the upper 40s. This one, beautiful start again. Right now, I got 53 Avon Lake, 50 Fort, your severe weather station. Thanks for being there. Good morning.
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1: Speaking of music, big night last night, Taylor Swift with a new award at the VMAs for all her work, and Madonna also recognized last night. Yeah.
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2: So how can I see their video and then they win an award?
1: Come
2: for
1: on,
2: it?
1: Get off my lawn. Everything's changing. You know, you don't.
2: Oh my gosh, why call it MTV? What's
1: Tom,
2: the point?
1: Hamilton later at 8:45 talking some guards. We'll have Mike DeBusky at ABC. President Trump, they're going to roll out new fuel standards, which to me these are always laughable. Every president has this, you know, by 2083, we want to get 80 miles to the gallon, yeah. And then they change them back and forth. Anyway, we'll talk about that some with Mike DeBusky in a few. Cleveland's Morning News with Wilson Snyder, Scott Scooter Reese, producer extraordinaire, alongside odds this morning on a World Series win. Dodgers plus 220, Brewers plus 550. So if you bet, let's say, $100, you get your $100 back plus 220, right? 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
1: What are you looking at me for? You're the professional game.
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3: So you bet 100 to win 1,100.
1: One to 1,100.
2: That's nice. Yeah.
1: Braves plus 1,500. Red Sox also at 1,500. Cubbies at 1,700. Phillies, they finally clinched over the weekend, plus 2,000. Padres plus 2,200. Astros plus 2,500 and the Chicago White Sox plus 3,500. It's we got to wait.
2: Chicago
1: now.
2: White Sox 3,500. What
1: the
2: are
1: Astros
2: they?
1: Astros and the White Sox.
2: Those are some odds.
1: You have a preference, Knights, on who we see in the ALDS?
3: No, I really don't. You know, okay. We've had problems with Houston. I'm fine either way. I think it sets up for the Guardians take advantage of it. They're going to have to use pitching,
1: right?
3: We got the home field.
1: Which should make a difference. But
3: I think it did down the stretch.
1: Yeah, good point.
3: I mean, they did finish with a winning record at home. Man. Hey, it's where you want to be. You're going to have your pitching rested, set up. You can go however you want to go. I would think Gavin would start game one, Parker game two. I would think, but that's just me. Yeah. I don't know what Boat's going to do with that. But you get a break, too, bro. You play Saturday, Monday with a day off on Sunday, and then you get another day off. So if this thing goes five games, I mean, you could have Gavin twice and even Parker available. Because when you get to this point, it's all about advancing. It's like survival now. But, I feel good about they set themselves up now for, I think, a chance to really make a deep run.
1: Tom Hamilton coming up at 8:45. All your sports now, Mike Snyder.
3: Well, Bill, the Browns' defense was a strength all day long. And football is the ultimate team game. But in the NFL, we all know this because we haven't had one. You got to have solid play from your quarterback. And Deshaun Watson, he delivered that when it counted. You know, much of the day, eventually he's going to have to throw the ball downfield. They hardly did any of that throughout the game. But when it counted, he did deliver. You got to admit that.
4: Watson on the move. End zone throw. Touchdown! Browns! Harold Fannin Jr. What a play by Deshaun Watson.
3: That really was quite a play, and that put the Browns in front. They would go on and win 21-18. They actually converted a two-point conversion after that. And Watson, of course, we've not seen much of him on the field, have we, over the four-plus years he's been here. But he says, yeah, the fourth quarter, that's where he plays his best.
5: I've always just been really good in the fourth quarter. I don't know if it's just the Florida game, the reps, being able to see different things. My memory bank is just fourth quarter has always been special. I know, especially when we're in it, if you're down or if you're up, you know, you got to close it out.
3: Well, he closed it out and made the plays they needed to make, and the Browns somehow, after that debacle in game one, they've won two straight, heading into a showdown with the Steelers Thursday night. And Aaron Rodgers, I don't know, he had a sip from the fountain of youth, threw for nearly 300 yards yesterday as Pittsburgh outscored Cincinnati. The Ravens won their game in Brazil over Dallas, so that means everybody in the AFC North is now 2-1, and the Browns will host the Steelers Thursday night, and that will be an 8:15 start. Guardians wrapped up their season with a 3-2 loss yesterday to the Royals. Parker Messick worked three innings, his final tune-up for the postseason. That will begin Saturday when the Guardians host either the White Sox or the Astros. Stephen Kwan, he's been down the road before going to the playoffs, and this year it's much more than just getting in.
6: I've been blessed enough to be, this is my fourth postseason now, and I mean, it's obviously great to get in. You feel grateful for just being one of the people that get into the postseason, but the allure of just getting in is kind of gone now. I think we expect to win some series, win some games. We got the experience, the personnel, the fight, the

0: the fire, all the things that you need. So, I mean, I think we got our minds locked in, and it's going to be a fun little run.
1: Well, it's all there. It won't begin until Saturday, though. And then a week from today, game two of the division series. The White Sox and Astros play game one of their wild card series tomorrow night. That will be in Houston. And it was a wonderful day for the Browns yesterday. And before the game, they welcomed Brian Brennan and Alex Mack into their Legends distinction. And it is still true to this day that if you shake Brian Brennan's hand today, you see Brian somewhere, when you shake his hand, it is as close as the Browns have been to a Super Bowl. And I know, I've spoken with him. He hopes that that changes someday. But as of today, it's still the truth. Home of the Guardians and the Cavs, Mike Snyder, WTAM Sports.
2: He swung that guitar like a driver.
1: He was amazing.
2: Like a driver out of great, country.
1: Well done, BB.
2: 300 yards. That's pretty strong.
1: Great speech,
2: man,
1: too.
2: Good for him.
1: Yeah, I'm so happy for him.
2: Good weekend with all the alums in.
1: Yep.
2: WTAM traffic, your drive this morning. Here's Fred Bell.
3: 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It's a little foggy in some spots. Be careful, especially to the south. There's an accident jamming things up on the Opportunity Corridor. This is westbound at Kinsman. Traffic is backed up the other direction as well. 490 East is slow between 77 and East 55th. 90 East still very heavy across the Interbelt Bridge. The Jennings North slows down just past Harvard Denison. Roadwork on the west side slows down 90 East in between Detroit and McKinley. And it was pretty busy around the Central Interchange in Akron. That's moving better, but Route 8 North is still heavy at 271. 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
2: Another real nice fall day. Sunshine, few high clouds. Cleveland 3 News meteorologist Matt Wentz is into the low 70s. 50s around this morning, 53 Seoul and 54, just severe weather station. Trending stories with Carmen Angelo at 8:30. What you working on?
4: Good morning to you, Bill. A man is killed when the SUV he's riding in drives off a bridge in downtown Cleveland this morning. Two literal children go on trial today for a vicious attack that nearly left a five-year-old girl dead, and the state patrol identifying a woman killed in a violent crash Saturday night on I-480 in Brooklyn Heights.
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2: And with us this morning, 8:45, Tom Hamilton on the Guardian season and a look ahead to the playoffs. He'll join us after 9, more on the Browns, Fred Greatham, the OBR report, and best Browns coverage. Later after 3, it's Bloom Daddy. He and Mike Snyder with a lot of Cavs coverage for you because it's media day for the Cleveland Cavaliers. Also today, we'll be watching an announcement from the Trump administration on fuel economy standards that are changing, I guess, yet again. Bringing ABC's Mike DeBusky on this morning. Look, I laughed earlier. To me, every president changes these. It's like, hey, by 2083, we're going to have this. And it seems like a political thing. But I guess it does, you know, it does grab our attention about fuel mileage.
6: It does. And it does get the attention of automakers, of course, which have to, you know, press the let's build it button on new cars usually 4 or 5 years before they ever hit showrooms. Cars are really complex. They take many years to design and engineer. And if they have to hit these corporate average fuel economy targets, well, they want to know as soon as possible. Specifically, we're talking about a new CAFE standard, as it's known, that's targeted for 2031. That's coming up pretty quickly, actually, when you consider the, you know, long development cycle of new vehicles. A CAFE standard is exactly what it sounds like. It's the average of fuel economy figures for every car that an automaker sells. So to give you a really simple example here, if the CAFE standard is 30 miles to the gallon and Toyota sells a bunch of gas-guzzling pickup trucks, they have to sell just as many Priuses to average out fuel economy across the line. So it doesn't necessarily mean that you can't sell, you know, big V8 trucks or muscle cars, but you also have to sell an equivalent number of efficient vehicles to kind of balance out your average. Now, the Biden administration back in 2024 put forward a new CAFE standard that said by model year 2031, the CAFE standard had to be just over 50 miles to the gallon. Automakers had to average just over 50 mpg across every car they sold. This came coupled with a bunch of incentives designed to get more people into electric vehicles, which the administration saw as part of their climate goals. Last December, however, the Trump administration proposed a rollback of that standard from 50 mpg down to 34.5 mpg by 2031. Over the weekend, President Trump posted on social media that he just signed off on a finalized version of these new rules. It might or might not be exactly what was proposed last year, but even still, Transportation Secretary Sean Duffy says we're going to be getting a closer look at them later today.
7: All right, speaking of mileage, I'm not sure Bruce Wayne cared, but the one of the Batmobiles is also in the news this week, right?
6: Yeah, the 1992 version, to be specific. This is the Batman Returns era Batmobile. Okay. So Michael Keaton, this is the long kind of,
7: the long one,
6: looking one, if you remember that one from the 90s. This was a Batmobile that made its debut alongside Michael Keaton. He drove it for two of those movies. Now that movie prop, which is actually a functioning vehicle, is going under the hammer at the Los Angeles-based Julian's Auctions. This is going to come up next month, in November, so a little over a month from now. And it is estimated to be record-breaking, fetching between $5 and $7 million, according to that auction. If it does, it would beat the previous record held by a movie car Batmobile, $4.6 million, one buyer paid for the 1966 Adam West era Batmobile back during an auction in 2013. Whatever the case, however much this car goes for, they're going to be getting something that is, at its core, a movie prop. It's meant to look good on screen, not necessarily meant to be a performance-driving vehicle. The Batmobile in question that we're talking about, the Michael Keaton one, is actually two Chevy Impala chassis that have been welded together. It's powered by a Chevy V8, but of course, in the movie, it's motivated by flame-throwing jet turbine.
7: It looked good. All right. ABC's Mike DeBusky. We'll catch up tomorrow on some tech stuff, okay?
6: Sounds good. Take care.
7: Thanks, buddy. 827.
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2: 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Tom Hamilton coming up at 8:45 on News Radio WTAM 1100. Just after 8:30, it's Cleveland's Morning News. This Bill Wills deadly crash downtown overnight. More about that with Carmen Angelo coming up. Your drive first traffic is Pat Butler.
3: Thanks, Bill. 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Some foggy spots this morning. Be careful. There's still an accident slowing things down on the Opportunity Corridor westbound at Kinsman. Traffic is slow eastbound in that area as well. That goes back to 490 jamming up at Broadway as you approach 77. 90 east is still heavy across the Interbelt Bridge, 71, and the Jennings North jam up at West 14th Street. And there's some slow traffic with road work on the Jennings South ramp connecting with 480 East. Next traffic update in 9 minutes at 8:40. Pat Butler, WTAM traffic on 1100 AM and 106.9 FM.
21: Lots of sunshine in the forecast to get our week started after a fantastic weekend. We will have some high clouds, especially out towards the east. Temperatures today on the comfortable side in the lower 70s.
2: Cleveland 3 News meteorologist Matt Wentz, 56 right now, Medina, 58 at your severe weather station. Carmen Angelo with the stories of the morning. We are following with an update on what's happened overnight. Downtown, it was a crash. It was a deadly one, huh?
4: Yeah, a man loses his life, Bill, when the SUV he's riding in plunges off of a bridge near West 9th and Huron this morning. Cleveland police believe the vehicle was traveling along West 9th Street when the driver of the vehicle tried to turn onto West Huron. The driver apparently misjudged the turn, drove off the bridge nearby, slamming to the pavement below. Three other occupants of the vehicle, two men and a woman, suffered serious injury. Their names have not been released. Cleveland police continue to investigate. An 11-year-old girl and a 10-year-old boy, they both go on trial today for a brutal attack on a 5-year-old girl that nearly left the young victim dead. The two young suspects are accused of leading the little girl to a field near East 148th and St. Clair in September of last year, where the girl was beaten, raped, and left for dead, bloodied in that east side field. The girl also had her hair ripped from her scalp. The two suspects face attempted murder, rape, felonious assault, and other charges. Police in Britain announcing Sunday the arrests of 5 people close to a major air base hosting U.S. forces in the southwest portion of England.
22: British police say the public's report led them to the vehicles. President Trump, however, telling reporters the suspects were already under surveillance.
23: The arrest in the UK was fantastic. We had them under investigation.
22: Since March, the U.S. has been launching operations against Iran from that base with heavy bombers. While it's unclear whether the men arrested have ties to Iran, in July, Iran's Islamic Revolutionary Guard said any UK base used to attack Iran is a legitimate target.
4: Mike Waltz defending President Trump's rejection of Iran's proposal to reopen the Strait of Hormuz. Appearing Sunday on CNN State of the Union, the U.S. ambassador to the U.N. said Iran simply wanted too much, including relief from sanctions and access to billions in frozen assets.
24: They were asking for everything up front with a promise that they would then talk. And I'll remind everyone, once we got to the MOU from just a few months ago, the Iranians immediately violated it.
4: Waltz added that the president is just not confident that the Iranians are coming in good faith and will truly negotiate the end of their nuclear program. The president told reporters on the White House lawn over the weekend they want to make a deal where they open the strait immediately because they're losing so badly. The Vatican says Pope Leo reiterated his commitment to ending the abuse of children by Catholic priests in a meeting with French abuse survivors on Sunday. More now on that story from our Mark Mayfield.
25: In a 2-hour meeting with 7 survivors in France, the Pope
0: met privately with each victim and heard proposals on how to improve the church's safeguarding measures. The Vatican said he thanked them for their painful testimony and reaffirmed his commitment to ensuring the harm they experienced is not repeated. His visit and his time spent with survivors comes after a 2021 report found that 330,000 French children were abused by Catholic clergy and lay leaders over 7 decades. I'm Mark Mayfield.
2: Millions of Americans getting SNAP benefits are going to see a small hike starting October 1st, but bigger changes could lie ahead. More now on that story from our Rob Martier.
1: The maximum monthly benefit for a family of three in most states will rise by $23, while states will also take on a larger share of SNAP administrative costs. Starting October 1st, states will be responsible for 75% of those costs, up from 50%. And next year, most states are scheduled to begin paying a share of SNAP benefits themselves, based in part on their error rates. Analysts warn the higher costs could put pressure on state budgets and potentially lead to fewer services or SNAP participants. I'm Rob Martier.
2: 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I'm Carmen Angelo.
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25: This is a Bloomberg Money Minute. The U.S. and China plan to cut tariffs on about $30 billion of imports from each other following last week's summit between President Trump and China's Xi Jinping. The proposed relief spans Chinese toys, kitchenware, and other household goods, as well as U.S. agricultural products, coal, and medical equipment. Checking on trading, the growing prospect of interest rate hikes from the Federal Reserve is weighing on stocks this morning. Investors see about a 70% probability the central bank will raise rates next month. And what people buy online this holiday shopping season will be increasingly influenced by artificial intelligence. According to Adobe, AI-assisted traffic to retail sites will increase 130% from a year ago. Shoppers using artificial intelligence as a research tool are more likely to buy something and will spend more on each transaction than those coming from non-AI channels. Adobe sees online sales rising 6.7% in November and December. Courtney Donahoe, Bloomberg Radio.
2: 431 average at the pump, according to AAA. Pat, I filled up, I think it's 441 over the weekend at Sheets.
8: Yeah, we're just getting used to it now.
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3: 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A little foggy in some spots, be careful. Right now, things are getting a little bit easier on your drive into downtown, but 90 East is still heavy across the Interbelt Bridge. 490 East jams up from Broadway over to 77. There is an accident on the Opportunity Corridor westbound at Kinsman that still needs to be cleared up. It's heavy with road work on the Jennings South ramp to 480 East, and 480 East is a little heavy on the Valley View Bridge. Watch out for some fog in that spot. 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The temps are cooling off, but the savings are still hot at Fresh Time Market. 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Next traffic update in 9 minutes at 8:50. Pat Butler, WTAM traffic on 1100 AM and 106.9 FM.
2: You know, you could have a second piece of my birthday cake. Carmen hasn't hit it yet, so there's still very good.
3: I was shocked that he hadn't, and I asked him. He said he's cutting back. I couldn't believe it.
2: 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Yeah. Let him cut back, and you can have more. Yeah,
3: perfect. Right? Thank you.
2: Let them eat cake.
3: Happy birthday.
2: Thank you. I appreciate it. Yeah, Scooter and the Snipes for the nice birthday cake. So, yeah, we're cutting into that this morning. All right, weather, Cleveland 3 News forecast, meteorologist Matt Wentz. Matt?
21: Good Monday morning to you, Bill. We've got a beautiful day weather-wise once again after a stellar weekend. Sunshine, some high clouds, especially out towards the east today. Temperatures in the low 70s. We continue with the gorgeous weather tomorrow.
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1: That's why we play 162. It only took us 161 this year, but that's why you play that many games. Best teams finish at the top. That's what we do. Did it again. Job's not done. We're trying to get that World Series and have a parade in Cleveland at the end of October.
2: Austin Hedges. I tell you what, so many meaningful ways he helps this team, and that's one of them.
4: Yep.
2: But he's obviously at the bat, too, this year.
4: Well, his bat this year was very productive. Yeah. I mean, he and Patrick Bailey,
2: yeah.
4: I mean, they both have done a nice job, not just behind the plate, but at the plate.
2: Let's soak it in, people. Let's talk about it. Bring in Tom Hamilton for your Guardians update. So, Hammy, 85 and 77. What a journey it was for the season, right?
6: Yeah, good morning, guys. It is. It's seems like it flew by. There were obviously some down moments there, but boy, since that trade deadline with what the front office was able to acquire and what Voter and this coaching staff have done again, and then it comes down to the players, they're a resilient bunch. It just seems like we use that word every year, but I don't think it's an accident that's the kind of character that they try to bring into that clubhouse. And it's not an accident that you have these kind of close-knit ball clubs and clubs that don't quit. And so, man, that's why they're sitting here where they are today. I mean, it was a month and a half ago, they were six games out of first place. Now they have a bye. So, to your point, it's been an incredible journey.
4: Yeah, there's just so many elements to talk with you about, Tom. But, we just played the clip from Hedges, and Bill mentioned that Hedges-Bailey come. That was a deal they made very early in the season, getting Bailey. Talk a little bit about what those two mean to this team and even the pitching staff.
6: Yeah, I think a lot of people were surprised. I don't know that any of us had heard any talk of, Cleveland having an interest in Patrick Bailey, much less San Francisco wanting to trade him. And so when that happened, that first week of May, I think it shocked a lot of people. And, I know it shocked Patrick Bailey. He had been a first round pick and had been there with the Giants his whole career. And, it didn't take a long time for him to settle in. And a great deal of that credit goes to Austin Hedges because, he's the guy that made him feel at home, even though that's a guy that he would lose some playing time to. But that kind of speaks to Austin Hedges and why he'll be a manager someday, much like Stephen Vogt. But, you could make a pretty good claim now that they have the two best defensive catchers in the game, and they both have really chipped in offensively. You mentioned it being Hedges and what a year he's had with the bat. And Patrick Bailey is a different hitter than what he was in San Francisco, and that's what's helped lengthen this lineup.
4: Let's follow up on that, Tom, because we got to wait now till Saturday, which is a good thing. I don't want to complain. I'd rather be waiting than playing best of three. But you allude to it, the trades that they made at the deadline with Odell and Lowe. Would you say that one thing that the Guardians have going into this postseason, they've got more home run potential than they've had, which should give them a boost?
6: Yeah, I think so. I definitely think, Mike, it's a better offensive ball club than, say, it was a year ago, And now you also have to keep in mind you don't have the same Jose Ramirez that we have seen for the last 10 years, because of the hand surgery. And I know we've talked maybe ad nauseum about that, but that is simply a reality. But that being said, you're not leaning on just Jose to carry this ball club day in and day out. And it's because of the additions they made with a Joe Adell, with a Nathaniel Lowe. And I think you saw here down the stretch, guys, how important those guys were as far as how calm they were, Adell and Lowe, with key at-bats late in games. And that's again, part of being a veteran that should help these young kids as well. So, yeah, I think this is – the best team that we have seen in Stephen Vogt's 3 years. Whether that plays out and they get to another American League Championship Series or a World Series, that's what makes October so much fun.
2: Without a doubt. Hey, get you out of here. They lose Sunday, but Saturday, you know, Bibee gives up a couple of runs. I'm listening. Oh, here we go. It's going to be a struggle. And sure enough, the offense came through. He settled down, and he really pitched well. It was like a microcosm in many ways, those innings of baseball, you know?
6: You know, it really was, and you couldn't help but feel good for Tanner Bibee. He's gone through a lot this year with lack of support, and you know, I think he's going to be a big factor here as we look ahead to whomever, the White Sox or the Astros.
2: All right, Tom Hamilton, if you see him on a golf course this week, wave him through. I'm also very happy, very happy for Jim Rosenhaus, who said he only packed to come back Sunday night.
4: Yeah, he did. That's right.
2: And he had faith, and thankfully for you and the rest of the team, he didn't have to do any more. So that's great. All right. Hammy, thanks much.
4: Thanks, Tom.
6: Thanks, guys.
2: See you, buddy. Yeah, if you see Hammy on the tee, wave him through. He's got to get 36 in each
4: day. Yeah, let him get in there. Yeah. Well, he's got some time to do that.
2: Yeah, he does. Yeah. We'll talk to Rosie tomorrow morning, this time on the Guards. News Radio, WTAM 1100. Talk some Browns, best Browns coverage at 907. Fred Greetham with the OBR. Will join us. Traffic now at 850. Here's Pat Butler, Pat.
15: 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Things are getting a little bit easier on your highway drive. Still busy downtown, though. 90 East is heavy across the Interbelt Bridge. 77 North is slow, approaching East 9th. 490 East slows down from 77 over to the Opportunity Corridor. Looks like the accident westbound on the Opportunity Corridor at Kinsman finally cleared up. And coming up from Summit County, there is a new accident slowing things down. Route 8 North after the turnpike, that's backing up towards Route 303. 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Next traffic update in 9 minutes at 9 a.m. Pat Butler, WTAM Traffic on 1100 a.m. and 106.9 FM.
2: Speaking of the Guards, you got a real nice email. Jeremy, thank you so much. Jeremy, Levy, listeners, so I just want to congratulate the Guardians and Tom Hamilton as well on a great season and enjoyment, and it's going to continue. So, Jeremy, thank you for thank you for listening for the nice note. We appreciate it. Sunshine, few high clouds, into the low 70s this afternoon, according to Cleveland 3 News meteorologist Matt Wentz. I've got 57 right now at your severe weather station. Trending stories with Carmen Angelo at 9. What you working on?
16: Good morning to you, Bill. Cleveland police continue to probe a fatal car crash this morning in the heart of downtown. A 10-year-old boy and 11-year-old girl going on trial today for the grisly beating and rape of a 5-year-old East Side girl. And the Cleveland Orchestra, Bill, their strike rather short-lived as both sides come to terms on a new contract over the weekend.
2: Coming up, rough weekend in the Northeast. You see some of the video from Atlantic City, you know? It also caused some concern and still playing out this morning with air travel. Aviation expert Jay Ratliff with the Flying Report next.
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0: Aviation Report for Monday. A couple things we want to follow up on with aviation expert Jay Radliff this morning on WTAM 1100. Morning, Jay.
1: Bill Pleasant, good morning.
0: Before we get to the Nor'easter, I saw a pop-up on my smartphone over the weekend. Boeing 737 MAX software glitch?
1: Oh, yeah. Yeah, in fact, the Federal Aviation Administration has identified, Bill, a software glitch in the updated flight management system that actually disengages during a critical moment on an automated landing approach on that 737 MAX. And as a result, we have airlines that are quickly coming out telling Boeing, look, we're not accepting deliveries of any airplane with the new software. We want the old software, the one that worked, not the one that you're having issues with. We're also having airlines like American and United and Alaska and others coming out saying, look, we have the Boeing 737 MAX aircraft. None of them have this updated software issue. So right now Boeing's scrambling, trying to get it fixed. And it's a reminder that Boeing MAX had that issue years ago that was a software issue that resulted in two crashes, the aircraft being grounded for a year and a half or something like that as they got everything fixed. And it's just the kind of news that Boeing does not want to have in the headlines. And hopefully they can get it fixed soon, because this is an aircraft that in its very short history has had way too many issues associated with faulty software.
0: Sounds like an update for the rest of us, too. Sometimes you wish you get an update. You're like, can I have the old one back? Because this ain't working well. But
1: anyway, I hate updates. You know. I hate updates with a passion.
0: I know. All right, this Nor'easter, my goodness, the video, Atlantic City, we saw so much over the weekend. I'm looking at the screen at Hopkins. I don't see any delays for the first couple hours, so maybe things got adjusted, at least out of Cleveland?
1: They did. Now, we did have some flights late last night that were problems as far as flights coming into certain cities, making the originating flights out this morning that we're having issues with. But yesterday we had Boston had 35% of their flights delayed, 25% canceled. LaGuardia, 67% of their flights were delayed yesterday. But when you flip over to today, you're seeing most of the delays and cancellations are in single digits. And that tells me that the airlines have adjusted their flight schedules in preparation of the arrival of this storm in such a way that they're going to bounce back quickly. So if you're worried about travel today, should be in pretty good shape. And I'm glad it didn't happen during a holiday week, certainly during the busy summer travel season, because they were able to accommodate passengers on other flights that weren't totally full. But yeah, certainly just a mess of a storm, and I for one and many others are glad that bad boy's gone.
0: Aviation expert Jay Radliff on flying. 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
1: You too, Bill.
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0: At 9 o'clock, Cleveland police investigating a fatal crash happened overnight downtown. More of what we know with Carmen Angelo on the way. Cleveland's Morning News, this is Bill Wells. Thanks for being here. Let's check your drive right now. 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
11: 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Things are getting better on your highway drive, but it's still a little busy downtown. 90 East is heavy across the bridge. From Ontario up to Carnegie, mainly. 77 North is still heavy approaching East 9th. 490 East is moving better at East 55th, heading towards the Opportunity Corridor. And coming up from Summit County, there's some left lane repair work right now. Route 8 North, just past the turnpike. That's going to back up right after Route 303. Pat Butler, WTAM traffic on 1100 AM and 106.9 FM.
0: Your weather, Cleveland 3 News forecast, and meteorologist Matt Wentz.
12: Happy Victory Monday to you, Bill. We've got a beautiful weather pattern that continues here after a perfect weekend. We've got temps today in the low 70s, lots of sunshine, some high clouds out towards the east. Nice dry weather continues through midweek.
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13: Bill Watson and the defense delivered a win over the Panthers. Little time to bask in the glow of it, though. The Steelers come to town Thursday, and the Guardians will get the winner of the White Sox-Astros series beginning on Saturday in the division series. We'll preview that coming up as well.
0: Coming up, Fred Greith from Orange and Brown report his takeaways on the Browns win and a look ahead to Pittsburgh. At 9:20, we'll spend some time with Mark Namek at Signal Cleveland. A couple of stories, including the two that want to be governor, think let it roll back the gas tax. Everybody in favor of that? Maybe, but the current governor says, no, you can't do it. We'll talk about that some with Mark Namek coming up at 9:20. Let's get to the news of the morning now. Here's Carmen Angelo.
14: Hey, and good morning to you, Bill. A violent crash playing out in the heart of downtown Cleveland this morning. Police say an SUV traveling down West 9th Street tried to turn on the West Huron Road. The driver of that vehicle apparently misjudged the turn, went off the bridge, slamming to the pavement of the parking lot below. One man was killed, three other people seriously injured. No names have been released. That crash remains under investigation. Trial proceedings set to get underway this morning for two youngsters charged in the beating and rape of a five-year-old girl in Cleveland. The attack happened in September of last year in a field near East 148th Street in St. Clair. The defendants, an 11-year-old girl and a 10-year-old boy, each face charges including attempted murder, rape, felonious assault, and kidnapping. Police in Britain arresting several men on suspicion of terrorism and explosives charges Sunday near an airbase the U.S. military has been using to facilitate strikes in Iran. President Trump was asked about the arrests on Sunday.
15: The arrest in the U.K. was fantastic. Working with Britain, it was an amazing job. We had them under investigation. They were looking to do big damage to our port.
14: British Prime Minister Andy Burnham calling the incident, quote, deeply concerning. Anthropic CEO Dario Amodei met privately with President Trump at the White House Sunday night, marking their first one-on-one meeting. The dinner came as Anthropic prepares for a potential blockbuster IPO and faces scrutiny from the Pentagon, which has labeled the company a supply chain risk. Attorney General Todd Blanche says President Trump has not denied access to major news outlets. More now on that story from our Mark Mayfield.
16: Blanche defended the president's position on ABC's This Week, saying that being at the White House is a privilege and not a right. Well, the president hasn't denied access. That's not the right way to describe it. This is what the president has said, is that he is sick and tired of certain media outlets just refusing to report accurate news.
17: Trump had banned CNN, MS Now, and Politico over what he said was negative coverage and fake news. A federal judge later ruled that the Trump administration must temporarily restore access to the White House for the outlets that had been banned. I'm Mark Mayfield.
14: Pope Leo reaffirming his commitment to preventing child abuse in the Catholic Church after meeting with abuse survivors in France. The Pope spent 2 hours Sunday with seven survivors, meeting privately with each person and hearing proposals for improving the church's safeguarding measures. Two students at Ole Miss discovered dead, with police finding kratom at both scenes. More now on that story from Fox News Radio's Natalie Chuck.
18: Officials say the toxicology reports for 18-year-old Aiden Hamilton and 20-year-old Robert Strang could be ready as early as the start of this upcoming school week. But investigators are still not confirming whether the drug was a factor in either of these deaths. Kratom is not FDA approved and illegal in many states, but it has been banned in Oxford for years. On Friday, Oxford police revealed two people were arrested during an investigation into a nearby tobacco store where members of the county's narcotics unit reportedly found more than 500 units of kratom.
14: Police haven't said whether those arrests are linked to the students' deaths. Investigators are warning residents to stay away from the drug. The powerful nor'easter has uncovered what could be the remains of a 19th century shipwreck on Nantucket's south shore. Wooden remnants were spotted Saturday, and now the Nantucket Current's editor-in-chief believes they may be from the Warren Sawyer, a schooner that wrecked some 142 years ago. The strike by members of the Cleveland Orchestra is over. Musicians went on strike just after midnight Friday, but were able to come to terms on a new contract with orchestra management over the weekend. Musicians' major concerns were wages, improved safety, and having a voice in auditions. The two sides came to an agreement Sunday on a new 3-year contract, ending that walkout. Millions of Americans receiving SNAP benefits are going to see a small increase starting next month. The maximum monthly benefit for a family of three in most states will climb by $23, while states will also take on a larger share of SNAP administrative costs. Today's National Day is for about one-third of the American population. Bree Tennis has more on National Drink Beer Day.
19: Statistically, 38% of you are now cheering that news, and you should, because beer is great. It's the third most consumed drink in the world, behind water and tea. It lowers heart disease risk, is packed with antioxidants, and according to behavioral studies, just hearing a beer pour into a glass tells your brain it's no longer work time. So at the end of business, crack open a beer, but only one if you're a woman, two if you're a man. As the health benefits wane, the more you drink. I'm Bree Tennis.
14: 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I'm Carmen Angelo.
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4: We had not coached well enough on offense. We had not played well enough. He probably didn't play as well as he wanted, right? But to get knocked down, then to come back in and make a play, and then the two-point conversion, this is about him. This is about that. The drive before that, too, we stalled. But I'm really happy for him.
0: Browns coach Todd Monken on Deshaun. Best Browns coverage Monday on Cleveland's Morning News with Wilson Center. 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We've got Fred Greetham of the OBR.com with us. Talk more about the win. And as you point out in your takeaways, mentioning Deshaun, don't look now, but missed your fourth quarter so far, huh?
5: Yeah. Good morning, guys. That's all you can ask is that most of these NFL games are decided by 6 points or less. And when the game's on the line, even if you don't play well up till that point, if you can come through when you need to, and he got a break and made it pay when they called that roughing the passer penalty and came back in there, and he led the Browns on a 65-yard, turned out to be the game-winning drive, just like in Tampa Bay a week earlier. So, I mean, up and down throughout the game, but he took advantage when he needed to. In fact, he had two fourth-quarter comebacks after the Panthers took the lead 12-10. He led them down on a field goal, and they took a quick lead before they gave it up again. And then he had the touchdown drive. So, I mean, can't say enough about coming through when you need to come through.
13: Yeah, I mean, he really did that. Eventually, they are going to have to make more throws downfield throughout the game. But I think what we saw there, that's what he kind of did in his glory days in Houston, I think, Fred, right? I mean, that the touchdown throw to Fannin where things kind of break down, he gets out of the pocket and then finds somebody while he's on the move. That's a lot of what he did before he came here.
5: Yeah, that's true. He did, you know, use his legs at 45 yards, but you can see he doesn't have the explosiveness that maybe he did in Houston. I mean, I saw when he tried to break one earlier near the goal line and he got run down and pushed out of bounds. But that's what he did. Yeah, he broke down, then he would throw much more deep balls. You know, you remember him throwing the ball over the field. But he's managing the game. He's not turning it over. He's got five touchdowns and just one interception. And so that's kind of what you want. This is the formula. The defense, once again, held the opponent under 20 points. Just like in Tampa, they gave up only one touchdown and four field goals. Give your offense a chance to win. You know, for the most part, the offense the last couple of years hasn't done enough to win. And again, the Browns scored 21 points, enough to get a victory. So, yeah, the offense has to get much better. I mean, 12 penalties, that looked pathetic. Running game was a little better. But as you talked, the vertical passing game has been pretty much non-existent. But Deshaun Watson's doing what he can do right now. We'll see. You know, with the Steelers coming in, it should be hopping down there Thursday night.
13: Yeah, for sure. Both teams at 2-1. And as you point out, really, in your the Greetham angle today, the defense made that possible to be in that situation in the fourth quarter. And Fred Mason Graham, my goodness, what a terrific game he played. He really looks like a force of nature in that middle of the defense.
5: Yeah, he's coming out of the shadows of Myles Garrett and 4 sacks in 3 games. But beside that, I mean, big plays used to see out of Garrett when the game was on the line. In the first half, the Panthers went for it on fourth down, and Graham just exploded with a 10-yard sack. And then he made that big sack on third down in the Panthers should have been their final drive, but the Browns gave it back to him. But yeah, he's coming up big at seven tackles and pressures, and you know, that's what you need. In fact, the inside pass rush has really been impressive. They just need a little more on the outside, but the defense, again, doing what they need to do. And that was an explosive Panthers offense. They'd been number one in the NFL in passing and number two in scoring, and Browns held him to one touchdown.
0: Maybe get an update today. Tyson Campbell, nothing yesterday with the one of our starters, of course. He was inactive. It's a short week for him and others for Thursday night, though, against Pittsburgh, right, Fred?
5: Yeah, he's got like three injuries, but that was impressive to go with a backup, Mekhi Blackman, who was only brought in about 2 weeks ago.

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1: Beautiful day, sunshine, few high clouds into the low 70s. 62 at your severe weather station. Coming up, Mark Namek, signalcleveland.org. Great site for content. We'll talk to him about a couple things. Mayor Bibb was in New York City recently talking about climate and energy. Why? Speaking of climate and energy and all, gas prices way too high. The two that want to be governor says we ought to at least suspend the state gas tax, which is what, almost 39, 38 and a half, I think, for the state. The current governor says, no, we can't do that. We'll talk about that some with Mark. And we're getting fewer international students at our colleges here, but we're not alone. So we'll kick some of those stories around with Mark Namek, signalcleveland.org. You'll join me in about 5 on News Radio, WTAN 1100. Cleveland's Morning News with Wills and Snyder. Mike back in with more sports. It really was a coach's win because he can show a lot of things that need fixed, right?
2: Especially on the offense. Yeah. I mean, the defense was a clean game, but 12 penalties. They had 10, I believe, by the half. So they did at least eliminate some of those in the second half. In the second half, it was three and outs until the Watson heroics in the fourth quarter. But it is a bottom-line business, and the Browns did win it 21-18. And for Deshaun Watson, a lot of emotion for him as he heard a lot of positive cheering in his direction yesterday.
3: Yeah, it was the one moment I got a little teary-eyed, you know, just feeling that energy. Because, you know, I put so much work to get back here. You know, to be in this moment here, to be able to show that I can finish these drives, finish these games, and get W's for the city and this organization.
2: So the Browns are 2-1, and so is everybody else in the AFC North. Steelers knocked off the Bengals, while the Ravens beat Dallas in Brazil in the last second. So everybody at 2-1. Browns get set to host Pittsburgh on Thursday night, and they go into this now as a 2.5-point underdog. If you missed it late last night, Broncos rallied to beat the Rams 30-26. Bears will meet the Eagles tonight in Monday Night Football. In Tampa, the Buccaneers are winless, and now Baker Mayfield is dealing with a dislocated thumb. The Guardians, well, it's all good for them. They've got the week off as they await the winner between the Astros and the White Sox. Of course, the Guardians clinched on Saturday night. And Stephen Kwan, well, he's a veteran of the postseason, and it's more than getting there for him.
4: I've been blessed enough to be, this is my fourth postseason now. I mean, it's obviously great to get in. You feel grateful for just being one of the people that get into the postseason, but the allure of just getting in is kind of gone now. I think we expect to win some series, win some games. We got the experience, the personnel, the fight, the fire, all the things that you need. So, I mean, I think we got our minds locked in, and it's going to be a fun little run.
2: So they get a little time off here, a day off today, a light workout tomorrow, then a few workouts. They'll simulate games Wednesday, Thursday. Stephen Vogt doesn't want them to really get out of sync, but they've got to wait until Saturday for game one of the division series at Progressive Field against the winner of Chicago and Houston. I should say the White Sox, because the Cubs are also still alive over in the National League. Home of the Guardians and the Cavs, Mike Snyder, WTAM Sports.
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3: Good morning to you, Bill. Two preteen kids standing trial today for the brutal rape and beating of a five-year-old girl last year on the East Side. A car crash in the heart of downtown early today leaves one man dead, two others, and a woman seriously injured. And President Trump praising British police for the arrests of suspected terror suspects, with an eye on an airbase being used by Uncle Sam.
2: News Radio WTAM 1100. This is Bill Wells bringing our buddy Mark Namek at Signal Cleveland on a couple of stories that you will see at signalcleveland.org. Some great reporting on some things. Hey, Mark, good morning to you. Appreciate it.
4: Good morning, Bill.
2: Okay. If you're running for office, you know that the cost of everything is a big story. So what can you do about the cost of gas? We're paying, on average, $4.31 this morning. Ramaswamy and I guess Acton want to take away at least the gas tax, but the governor says, wait a minute, I still got to pay for stuff, right?
4: Yes, I mean, I could literally hear the money flowing out of your listeners' pockets as they're driving into downtown. There's no doubt about that.
2: But explain this to me.
4: Let's start with Republican Vivek Ramaswamy's plan. He wants to pause for 90 days the state's gas tax, which is about 39 cents on every gallon of unleaded, 47 cents on diesel, which, as you know, is really high as well.
2: Yeah.
4: And in of itself, that sounds good. The problem is that raises about $750 million every 90 days for the state. And Governor DeWine, who's down here at the Dolly Parton Appreciation Day at the Rock Hall on Friday, so I was there and asked him after the event what he thought, and he said it's a very bad idea. Now, he's not saying he's opposed to a pause on the tax. He's like, the idea that we would divert that $750 million from essentially the ODOT budget, he says, is undoable. They've already committed, you know, over $1 billion towards improvements. As you know, again, anybody driving is seeing a lot of this work for that infrastructure dollar. Yeah. He said there is no way to make up that money. So it's a bad idea unless someone can come up with some better ways to do it. Amy Acton also had proposed pausing the gas tax. But, you know, in some ways her plan is less scrutable because she's not offering any details as to where the money would come from. So that is where it stands. They are talking about going into session this week in the legislature to push this plan forward. But I don't know that it can pass without some support from cross-party. And I'm not sure, you know, what will happen on Wednesday when they come back in on it.
2: Yeah, all depends on votes to put some pressure maybe on the governor if they get some over the State House. Interesting. All right, our mayor always traveling some, which I understand. You're trying to sell Cleveland. You're the mayor. He was in New York, though, talking about climate and energy at this Climate Week thing in New York City.
4: Yeah, well, I'm glad you mentioned that. He does travel quite a bit. I think he is trying to, you know, burnish this national image for probably some future political endeavor.
2: Yeah.
4: And he was in New York City at Climate Week talking, about green energy and maybe even expanding Cleveland's use of green energy. But I think what's interesting about this is coming at a time when, you know, back home, we've got an electrical system that has failed during a lot of hot and stormy summer days. Now, remember, Cleveland is a city-owned utility, Cleveland Public Power, that supports not all residents, but a good chunk of them. The others come from First Energy, and we all have talked about First Energy's problems. But Cleveland has yet to really lay out what their plans are for, you know, improving, the maintenance that's been put off for so long. Here in Cleveland, what the strategic plan is, and they are talking that they have a plan. They just haven't told us what that plan is in great detail. And so our government reporter, Nick Castell, was taking a look and pressing even the council's utility chairman about that this week.
2: Yeah.
4: So the irony of being out there talking it up while not also talking it up here in Cleveland is pretty political, and we'll be watching it.
2: Yeah, good piece. Lakewood's got a meeting with First Energy today, so they're going to hear about it from people that live in Lakewood and the issues they've had. Mark Namek is with me at signalcleveland.org, the site you really ought to be marking every day and check on these stories. One other piece, and look, I've said last week to a couple people, we at times, sadly, I think I take CSU for granted, or even Case Western Reserve, the importance that they are to this city and region. And you posted, Signal Cleveland posted an interesting story, though. We're losing a lot of international students, and I guess we're not alone, huh?
4: No, not at all. Our higher ed reporter, Amy Morona, looked at the numbers. Some of it is publicly available. Some of the data she was pressing universities on. But Case Western, University of Cincinnati, Cleveland State, Kent State, Ohio State, all report drops in international student enrollment from about 11% to 32%. And you mentioned CSU. It certainly has a real niche and real importance in Cleveland. Average age of college students is like 27 because you have a lot of working students or people going back to school. But these declines are about the second year in a row. And a lot of it, most of it has to do with really the new immigration policies imposed by the Trump administration, which restricts some of that immigration. Colleges rely on international students for one really key reason. They typically pay full freight, so that is an income that those universities appreciate. Now, beyond the economics is there's a lot of research that gets done. These students are involved in a lot of the programs at these key universities. So that is what's going on. There's a real concern. I mean, CSU's dropped by nearly a third. So we're going to see this as a continuing issue, and overall enrollment seems to keep dropping, and that's part of really that demographic cliff that we're facing.
2: Mark Namek, signalcleveland.org. Check the site for all the different stories we're talking about. Good reporting as always. Mark, thanks so much.
4: Thank you, Bill.
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2: Just after 9:30. Thanks for being there. It's Cleveland's Morning News. This is Bill Wills. A bizarre crash overnight with one dead. We'll tell you more about that coming up. And two pre-teenage kids standing trial for a brutal rape. That's sad. Sick, sad story. Carmen Angelo coming up with the news on News Radio WTAM 1100. Weather, another beautiful day. Cleveland 3 News forecast and meteorologist Matt Wentz.
16: Happy Victory Monday to you, Bill. We've got a beautiful weather pattern that continues here after a perfect weekend. We've got temps today in the low 70s, lots of sunshine, some high clouds out towards the east. Nice dry weather continues through midweek.
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3: Good morning to you, Bill. A trial for two pre-teenage kids accused of horrific crimes getting underway today. An 11-year-old girl, a 10-year-old boy standing trial for the brutal beating and rape of a 5-year-old girl in September of last year in a field near East 148th and St. Clair. The young suspects are also accused of ripping the girl's hair from her scalp and leaving her to potentially die in that field. The girl and boy suspects hit with a number of charges, including attempted murder, felonious assault, and kidnapping. One man is dead, two others, and a woman seriously injured after an SUV traveling down West 9th Street crashed early today. Cleveland police say the driver of the SUV misjudged a turn onto West Huron, went off the bridge, ultimately landing on its roof in the parking lot below. This all happened about 2 o'clock this morning. The names of the victims not released. Cleveland police continue to investigate. President Trump is revealing he rejected the Iranian ceasefire proposal. More now on that story from Fox News Radio's Alexandria Hoff.
17: The Iranian side argues that the requests in the latest proposal were included in the previous memorandum of understanding, just broken down in stages over 7 days. The MOU had fallen apart back in July due to vague language on Iran's nuclear future and disagreements over shipping lanes. The country's foreign minister, though, he was asked about trust between the two nations. Here's what he had to say.
18: Well, we trust ourselves. We are ready for diplomacy. We are ready for war at the same time.
17: Well, Axios is reporting that negotiations are set for once again to take place this week.
3: President Trump standing by his assertion that Iran must not have a nuclear weapon. He also promised lower gas prices following November's midterms. Police in Britain being praised for stopping a potential terror attack on a UK airbase being used by the United States military. British police say they arrested 5 men early Sunday acting on a tip about 3 suspicious vehicles heading towards Fairford in Western England. President Trump called the arrests fantastic.
19: And working with the British worked out great. It may have been Scotland Yard, I don't know, that we worked with a lot of them. We had them under view for a long time and we got them.
3: Attorney General Todd Blanche defending President Trump's efforts to ban 3 major news outlets from the White House. Blanche defending the president's position on ABC's This Week Sunday, saying that being at the White House is a privilege, not a right.
20: After years and years and years of one-sided media coverage of the president from certain outlets, the president finally said it's not fair to the American people that this is happening and did something about it.
3: Trump banned CNN, MS Now, and Politico over what he said was negative coverage and fake news. A federal judge later ruled that the Trump administration must temporarily restore access to the White House for news outlets that had been banned. The first woman set to be put to death in over 200 years in Tennessee is set to be executed Wednesday morning. The Tennessee Supreme Court denying convicted murderer Krista Pike's request to stop the execution. Pike and her then-boyfriend met victim Colleen Slemmer at a job training camp serving at-risk youth. They tortured and murdered Slemmer in 1995 and bragged about it. The powerful nor'easter hitting the East Coast has uncovered what may be the remains of a 19th century shipwreck on the shore off Nantucket. Mark Mayfield picks up that story.
14: Wooden remnants were spotted on Saturday, and now the Nantucket Currents editor-in-chief believes they may be from the Warren Sawyer, a schooner that wrecked about 142 years ago. Similar pieces believed to be from the ship washed ashore in 2022. Museum officials say more investigation is needed to confirm the wreck's identity. I'm Mark Mayfield.
3: For the latest headlines at the top and bottom of the hour, set a preset on the free iHeartRadio app, the WTAM 1100. I'm Carmen Angelo.
21: And Carmen, looks like a successful launch of that big SpaceX rocket here in the last bit. And
3: yes,
21: they've already begun to release some of the satellites. So that looks successful so far.
3: Yeah, Starship 14.
21: Yeah, we were talking about that earlier with iHeart's Rory O'Neill. A big mission. Looks like a successful mission so far for that. All right, 9:36, News Radio, WTAM 1100. 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
21: Well, you go in any Lowe's, Home Depot stores. I mean, look, the Christmas stuff is out. It's right next to the Halloween stuff, and they're kind of moving around. You know, you see all that. Let's talk about Christmas and some shopping, because, yeah, it's going to be here before you know it. Ashley May, Senior Director, Wealth Advisor at Sequoia Financial Group, joins us this morning. Appreciate your time. I saw you sent me a few stats here. The National Federation says that we shoppers plan on spending $890 per person on food, gifts, other things, decorations this year. The economy is shifting. We're not sure where prices are now compared to, you know, as you get closer to Christmas time. It could be a rather expensive holiday, it would seem, this year, Ashley.
23: It absolutely can be. And one thing people do is around these holiday seasons, people just start spending a little bit here and there. And so one thing I want to kind of point out is make sure you have a budget, because it's very easy to buy a $20 gift here, a $20 gift there, forget what you spent last week, and then that starts racking up. And so that $890 number might seem high, but I'm very curious how realistic it actually is.
21: Good point. Yeah, you might, if you've still got your credit card statements, go back and look a year ago what you were spending on stuff and see just how much you did spend. Now, for some, you set aside a little money every month and you got that, you know, as you say, bucket in your budget to pay for things. But for most, I think we just look at Christmas coming up and go, oh no. Now, you talk about a budget and making a list. You also have to track prices nowadays, and there's a lot of technology to do that, right?
23: Yeah, there absolutely is. And, you know, use technology on your side. This all sounds great. And people say they want to do this, but I think listening today here in September, less than 100 days away from Christmas, let's actually do it and let's start stockpiling away some cash for this. Now, when you make a list and track prices, I think there's three things that kind of go into that make your life a lot better. First, it's deals and discounts. We have some time periods coming up here where there's maybe some deals and discounts that you can start tracking those prices and purchase these gifts during those times. The second reason to make a list is to prevent wandering purchases. So when you're walking around the store and you don't know what to get, you know, your mother-in-law or cousin and might see something sitting on a shelf, that's called a wandering purchase rather than being thoughtful. And so when you make a list and start thinking about what do you want to get everybody and who do you have to buy for, it really just makes it for more of a thoughtful and a better gift.
21: Great point. Okay, now let's talk about, I mentioned credit cards earlier. You may have some of these cards that have some cash back rewards. You may have some ability to track some of those. And I know, full disclosure, we've got a MasterCard through Fifth Third. You can go and use points at the end of the year and get all sorts of gift cards and that sort of thing. There's different ways of buying and paying, whether you want to pay now or later when it comes to Christmas too, right?
23: Yeah, so there's difference between cashback rewards and buy now, pay later loans. So cashback rewards, just what you're talking about, make sure you're seeing those deals. What type of credit cards do you have and what are their cashback rewards and or point system? All the same thing. One thing I want to encourage you to do is make sure you're paying those off. Just because, you know, you have a credit card does not mean that you should continue to spend on the credit card with money you don't have. And now when we think about buy now, pay later, that's exactly what it is. You're buying now, assuming that you'll pay that loan off at a later date. And an interesting NerdWallet study shows that 22% of buy now, pay later users currently still owe money to the provider. And so a lot of times people think, you know, next paycheck, I'm going to pay this off. Right. But that's not necessarily the case.
21: Right.
23: I would highly discourage that if you do not have the cash already set aside to pay it off.
21: Discipline, discipline, discipline. I keep hearing over and over again. So let's think about the list already. Let's make a budget and start watching for some deals and make it a Christmas that's paid off to where you're not worried about all of next year. Good tips. Ashley May, Senior Director of Wealth Advisor out at Sequoia Financial Group. Hey, thanks for your time this morning. Have a good day.
23: Thank you, Bill.
21: Pat, you got any shopping done yet?
1: No.
21: No?
1: No.
21: Come on. You better watch it. I'm telling you now. It's going to be here for you, know. Going to be here for you, know. All right, 942. Let's get you a traffic update. Here is Ben Bubba.
4: I'm notorious for waiting until the last minute. I'm terrible. 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Things are looking good downtown on the Inner Belt at this point. Everything light and up to speed. There's some paving work underway in Lorain County this morning in Avon. The ramp from 611 to 90 West is blocked. And coming up through Summit County, there's some left lane repair work slowing things down on Route 8 northbound, just north of the Turnpike. Pat Butler, WTAM traffic on 1100 AM and 106.9.
21: How was your, you went to a band show on Saturday, right? The high school band?
4: Marching band contest, yes, yeah. Over at Cloverleaf.
21: Those are fun, Cloverleaf, yeah.
4: And was there to see North Railton. They did very good. The bands were very good. Excellent. It was about, I think it was 9 bands in total.
21: Beautiful day for that,
4: and
21: too.
4: And it was a gorgeous night with the sun setting and, nice. I mean, out there down in Medina County, it was just gorgeous with the trees and everything. It was night. The weather was perfect. Good football weather, you know, getting you in the spirit for everything. And everybody did a great job.
21: Very nice. Congratulations to the Strongsville Marching Mustangs that were in the Rose Parade years ago. Had a rededication of that over the weekend. And the Ohio State Band, Mike Snyder, was at the Browns.
5: Yeah, that's the best day of band in the land, right?
21: Sunday, yeah. Weather, Cleveland 3 News forecast, sunshine, few high clouds. We'll be in the low 70s again this afternoon from News Radio WTAM 1100, your severe weather station, 62. I tell you what, Brian Brennan, who might be a 2 handicap?
5: I don't know.
21: He swung that guitar like he swung a driver.
5: Yes, he did. Yes, he did.
21: Good for him. The alums were in, a lot of good stuff. Got a text from Bernie this morning wishing me happy birthday, Co-Star. Appreciate that. And I know he had fun. I saw him post a lot
5: Bernie
21: of
5: was
21: the
5: there
21: alums
5: yesterday.
21: Over the weekend. Yeah, a lot of fun.
5: Having a good time there.
21: Joe Thomas,
5: Brian,
21: I think, was the captain.
5: But Joe was the captain. And of course, Nick Chubb back there. And a huge ovation for Nick. So, they did it right yesterday. It was a grand day.
21: And they got to see a win.
5: Yeah. And, you know, so often, I think their record since 99 in first home games is something like 620-1. So it was a great day for the Browns and the sunshine, and they're smiling today. Record is 2-1 after defeating Carolina 21-18. The defense delivered, and so did Deshaun Watson in the fourth quarter. And after the way they looked in game one at Jacksonville, who would have thunk it that they'd be 2-1? Steelers might be thinking the same thing because they'd not look good in their first two games. But they managed to win one of them, and yesterday they stunned the Bengals, setting up quite a showdown. Thursday night, it'll be the Browns and the Steelers in an 8:15 kickoff. Browns 2.5-point underdogs to Aaron Rodgers and company. Monday night football tonight, the Bears will host the Eagles. Central Division champion Guardians get a little time off. They're off today. They'll begin workouts tomorrow, but they have to wait until Saturday for game one of the division series, in which they will host either the White Sox Sharks or Astros, who begin a wild card series in Houston tomorrow. Home of the Guardians and the Cavs, it's Media Day today. Bloom Daddy and I will be there. We'll be checking in with the guys this afternoon, and that's coming up today. The Cavs actually start training camp in Spain tomorrow. Home of the Guardians and Cavs. Mike Snyder, WTAM Sports.
21: Mention the Buckeye Band, Ohio State at Iowa this coming Saturday.
5: Yeah.
21: And what an upset. They beat Michigan.
5: It was a great way to do it. The final second. Great win for them. So they're going to – it's good for the Buckeyes to face some resistance. And Iowa's got a little more I was thinking that they play good defense, run the ball. I guess they got a little more firepower this year. But I still feel pretty good about the Buckeyes.
21: Yeah.
5: Bill, Jeremiah Smith, I am telling you, he should win the Heisman.
21: Yeah.
5: Number one, they always look at quarterbacks. And if I have the number one pick in that draft next spring – I'm taking him.
21: Go for it. Yeah, I watched that game on Saturday, and Iowa had to go down like 90-some yards. I mean, it was a heck of a drive, and they got a penalty. And anyway, they ended up beating Michigan.
5: That's nice to see.
21: So, yeah, Wisconsin beat Penn State. That was another upset.
5: Yeah, Luke Fickell getting that's his biggest win since he's gone there.
21: Buckeyes at Iowa on Saturday, and last time I checked, Browns are getting 2.5 Thursday right now, at least.
5: Yeah, there'll be something around that. It's a who knows? Who knows?
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21: 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Cleveland's Morning News with Wills and Snyder. This is Bill Wills. Trending news stories for you with Carmen Angelo. Carmen?
5: Good morning to you, Bill. A vehicle crash plays out this morning in downtown. One person killed, three others seriously injured. Police in Britain being praised for stopping a potential terror attack on a UK airbase being used by the U.S. And the nor'easter that pummeled the East Coast not going away just yet. More rain and strong winds expected throughout today.
21: Let's talk weather, bringing Cleveland 3 News meteorologist Matt Winch. You were telling us last week, boy, starting Thursday, and sure enough, it has been nice. Another nice day today.
9: Picture perfect weekend weather. Bill, I told the kids like 80 times this weekend, I'm like, man, this is such nice weather because I'm that old dad. And they're like, it's great, Dad. Like, that's awesome. Yeah, but
21: whatever.
9: I don't know. Yeah. I just appreciated it so much. Yeah.
21: Gorgeous.
9: More of the same today. We're going to keep that going today. Sunshine, a couple high clouds. That big nor'easter out towards New England we were talking about last week, that's spraying some of these high clouds this way, but that's about it. That's our only impact. Temperatures in the low 70s this afternoon. Tonight, we'll fall back down into the 50s again, and then we'll do it all over again tomorrow, just a little bit warmer, mid-70s for highs with sunshine tomorrow. We really start to warm up on Wednesday, where we're upper 70s to near 80. So get a little bit more summer-like around here, Bill.
21: Watching weather brother Mark Johnson last night on 3, it sounded like he said you're kind of moving the rain back, because last week we were thinking maybe Wednesday, now maybe moving it back a little. Is that right?
9: Yeah, this front's going to take its time getting in here. So it looks like late Thursday, hopefully after the after the Browns game.
21: Right.
9: It will have rain offshore, it looks like right now, but it should move in after the game's over. And then Friday is the day that does not look great. It looks like the rain will kind of sit on us with a cool wind off the lake. So good until then. We'll enjoy the weather until Friday.
21: Thank you. Enjoy your day today, okay?
9: All right. You too, Bill. Thank you.
21: If you got to the movies over the weekend, did you see Avengers?
10: It was Bane's. One shot.
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13: This region here is the heart of the beast. Most folks learn that the hard way.
11: And rounding out the top three, Heart of the Beast, the survival movie starring Brad Pitt, sold about $20 million worth of tickets in its debut weekend. And some casting news over the weekend, Margaret Qualley and Sabrina Carpenter are joining Tom Holland in an upcoming Fred Astaire biopic. Qualley will play Adele Astaire, and Carpenter will play Ginger Rogers. Mike Dubusky, ABC News.
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6: 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We're back in the morning. News, sports, traffic, weather, Fox updates, a few tech tips. 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
7: 8:45. Right? 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
7: All right. Cavalier season upon us because why?
5: It's media day today.
6: Mike I'll be there Snyder.
5: With Bloom Dandy this afternoon. We'll hear from the guys as they get ready for a new season that should be a good one.
6: Should be some fun after three. Bloom Dandy and Mike Snyder with more on the Cavs. We got to wait till Saturday for the Guardians, but that's okay. That's a good thing. It's a good thing after the win in the Central all over the weekend. Have a great day. Enjoy the weather. Thank you again for the birthday cake.
7: Yes.
6: Great.
7: Happy birthday, Billy. Happy birthday, Bill.
6: Carmen got his slice, so there's still just a little left.
7: Yeah. Only one flower left.
6: Yeah. Have a great day.
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19: A deadly car crash plays out this morning in the heart of downtown. Good morning, it's 10 o'clock. I'm Carmen Angelo. Details on that story and more in just a bit. Your 3 News weather forecast, here's meteorologist Matt Wentz.
20: Lots of sunshine in the forecast after a beautiful weekend. Our Monday's going to kick off just right. Few high clouds, especially out towards the east of Cleveland. We're in the low 70s today. Beautiful weather continues. Tonight, we're back down into the 50s, partly cloudy skies. And then tomorrow, more of the same. Sunshine, a couple high clouds floating through. Temperatures in the mid-70s on our Tuesday.
19: Right now, 61 degrees at your severe weather station. Cleveland police continue investigating a deadly vehicle crash in downtown this morning. An SUV traveling down West 9th, at which time the driver tried to turn on the West Huron. Driver apparently misjudged the turn. The vehicle went off the nearby bridge and slammed to the surface of the parking lot below. One man killed, two others injured, as was a woman. The names of the victims have not been released. British police being praised for stopping a potential terror attack on a UK airbase being used by the U.S. military. Investigators in Britain say they arrested five men early Sunday acting on a tip about three suspicious vehicles heading towards RAF Fairford in Western England. Speaking to reporters in Chicago yesterday, he said President Trump said the group had been looking to do big damage and had been under investigation by British and U.S. authorities. The nor'easter that pummeled the East Coast isn't going away just yet. While the worst is over with heavy rain and strong winds leaving coastal flooding, downed trees and power outages from the Outer Banks to New England, the weakened storm is expected to loop back around between New Jersey and Long Island today. Elsewhere, Hurricane Polo, still a powerful Category 3 storm as it moves through the Pacific, and Hurricane Nolo has rapidly intensified into a Category 4. 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
5: The 2-1 Browns have little time to bask in the glow of yesterday's win. They'll host the 2-1 Steelers Thursday. Browns are 2.5-point underdogs. Monday Night Football tonight, Bears host the Eagles. The Central Division champion Guardians will meet the winner of the White Sox-Astros wildcard series. Game 1 of the division series, Saturday at Progressive Field. 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
19: 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I'm Carmen Angelo.
21: 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Looking good downtown on the Inner Belt right now. Things are light and running on time. There's some paving work underway in Avon this morning. The ramp from 611 to 90 West is blocked off. And a little busy coming up through Summit County with some left lane repair work, Route 8 North, in between the Turnpike and 271. Pat Butler, WTAM Traffic on 1100 AM and 106.9 FM.
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1: Hello, America. There was a story in the Wall Street Journal about a conference that took place in Chicago. And it was about kids that have said their parents are toxic, abusive, not safe because of politics. And it is a growing problem. It is not a problem that is in the rearview mirror. It is a growing problem. And I want to talk to you about it because so many people are going through it. And it's loaded. If you have lost children and grandchildren because of this and this these days, you are not alone. And this is a loaded topic for me because you are not alone. But I am going to do my best to control my, I would have to say emotions, because I am so, there are times that I am so mad. There are times that I am so incredibly sad. There are times that I am very reflective on my problems. This is an emotional time bomb. And I want to talk to you about it. Tell you what this story said. And see if we can defuse this bomb that's inside all of us. We'll do that here in 60 seconds. First, preborn. There are photographs in your house that would mean absolutely nothing to a stranger. Baby asleep in a, you know, car seat. A toddler covered in birthday cake. The first day of school. To somebody else, it's just a picture. To you, it's your entire world. Because you know everything that came after that moment. Now imagine that first picture came before the baby was even born, that ultrasound. That can give a mom facing an unplanned pregnancy a chance to see the child she's carrying. Preborn supports pregnancy clinics all across America to provide ultrasounds to women at no cost to them, along with compassionate support when they're unsure what to do next. And that ultrasound can make something that feels abstract suddenly very real. There's a child in there. Life already underway. Person who, given the chance, could someday fill an entire photo album. Right now, another mom needs that moment. Will you give it to her? $28 will provide one life-saving ultrasound. $140 will rescue five babies. Please give whatever you can. Dial #250. 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This last summer, in a conference room in Chicago, more than 200 moms and dads filled chairs. Some of them flew in from as far as Australia. Another 250 watched online. Every one of them has a grown child who stopped speaking to them. Wall Street Journal was in that room, and they reported on it. One mom, a retired event planner from Atlanta, hasn't heard from her 28-year-old son in 3 years. What still stuns her is all the kids are using the same words. Narcissist, self-absorbed, your fault. A Cornell sociologist found that at any given time, about one American in 10 is cut off from a parent or a child, and one in 4 from some close relative. Last month alone, more than 138,000 new TikTok videos were posted about cutting off their parents. This is 10 times what it was in August of 2020. 10 times. A family therapist surveyed 1,000 estranged parents. 82% said the same labels show up right before the abuse, the door is closed. And that is, you're toxic, you're abusive, this is an unsafe. Oh, I can't take it. Researchers have a name for it. Concept creep. Ordinary conflict, criticism, a hard disagreement, a parent who doesn't approve gets relabeled as toxic, harmful, dangerous. And once it's harm, leaving isn't a rupture, it's self-care. It's brave. There's a video for it. There's a coach for it. There's paid support groups for it. One psychologist in the piece says that for some adults, cutting off a parent is their first chance at teenage rebellion. You're so brave. He says a parent who disagrees is no longer seen as a family with shared history, but as a member of the other tribe. A professor emeritus at the University of Minnesota summed up what changed in the counselor's office. Therapists gave estrangement the professional, authoritative stamp of approval. Why are we listening to these experts? Now, some parents are dangerous. Some children are abused, beaten, terrorized. And you got to leave them because it's a matter of survival. And the generation before mine looked away from that. I'm proud that we look at that. If that's your story, nobody in this program is going to tell you to go back to that house. And some parents need to hear what their kids are saying before they dismiss it. A grievance can be exaggerated, but can still be true. And I'm open to hear it. I am open to hear it. But that's not what 138,000 videos a month are about. For 20 years, this generation told us, rightly, that a parent who cuts off a child for being gay or living a life a parent didn't approve of has failed as a parent. Good parents, we were told, love their kids no matter what. And you know what? They were right. Now, let me turn this around. I'm sorry, I get a little angry. Let me turn this around on the same young adults who are now passing judgment, slamming the door on a mom or a dad for believing something you don't, and then you call it enlightenment. I got news for you. That's the same sin with the chairs turned around.

And it was Franklin who reached out first. He dropped a hint through a merchant headed for London. Why hasn't my son made any move towards reconciliation? If nations can make peace, why can't we? William wrote back. He asked to revive the affection that had been, in his word, the pride and happiness of his life. He also said if all of it happened again tomorrow, he'd do exactly the same thing. Franklin answered with a letter you can still read. We should post it. Nothing has ever hurt me so much, he wrote, as to find myself deserted in my old age by my own son. And then he wrote the wisest thing in it. I ought not blame you for differing with me. We are all men, subject to errors. Our opinions are not in our own power. And then this. There are natural duties which precede political ones and cannot be extinguished by them. Franklin knew the answer. He wrote it down. He could not do it. They met once more in an English port in 1785, a few days of business, settling of property. Franklin sailed home. They never saw each other again. When his will was read, the son got almost nothing, with one line of explanation. The part he acted against me in the late war. The man who made peace with the British Empire couldn't make peace with his own son. And it cuts both ways. The father was right about the war. The son believed he was right about his duty. Both were proud. Each wanted the other to go first. And when the other one didn't, it wasn't enough. Being right didn't give either one of them a father or a son back. I'm telling you that piece of history because nothing's new. The rift isn't new. The families have split over kings and churches and money, a thousand smaller things since Cain. Here's what's new. The applause. The cheering. The coaching. The verbiage that goes along with it. To celebrate your courage for destroying your family over an opinion. And I don't care who started it. I don't care who's responsible for it. It's your family. I've lost four dear family members. I don't know if I'll ever see them again. I write all the time. I never get word back. You are not alone. Franklin at least called it what it was, the thing that hurt him most in his life. He didn't post it as a victory. Nobody coached him through it. Nobody sold him a membership. Today, there's a whole economy standing at the door, cheering while those doors close. An algorithm that noticed what you lingered on and feeds you more of it. Influencers who are only credentialists, they did it too. And often it's a professional who's never met your mom telling you the reason is her. That you're the brave one. Even the man who runs one of the biggest estrangement support groups in the country admits it. The person on your phone isn't listening to you, doesn't know you, can't judge your situation. A stranger's story is not your diagnosis. To the grown kids, honor your father and your mother. Paul called it the first commandment with a promise attached. He doesn't ever say agree with them. He doesn't say obey them forever.

doesn't say let them hurt you. He says honor them. Honor can be done from a distance with rules and limits. Basic kindness for people who bore you and raised you, who worried when you were sick. Who still think of you every single day. Boundary is a fence with a gate. A cutoff is a wall with no door. Know which one you're building and who sold you the bricks. And to the parents in Chicago, go first, not with a defense. Surrender. Just ask a question. What did I do to hurt you to deserve this? And then do the hardest thing a parent ever does. Don't explain, just listen. You don't have to agree. Just hear it. A door you close to punish something, to punish the actions, to punish someone. You close that door locks from both sides. Benjamin Franklin died in 1790. His son outlived him by 23 years in London, a man without a country, and in the end, a man without a dad. They were both right about something. It didn't matter. I know how hard it is to write. Even though you think about them every single day, multiple times a day, never stop writing, never stop texting, never stop calling. Reach them one way or another in hopes that they will read that text, that email, that letter. Franklin wrote them for us, those words for us, 240 some years ago. We are all men subject to errors. The natural duties come first. Write the letter, no matter which side you're on, write the letter. And when the answer comes, let it be enough. I will pray for you and ask that you pray for me. Together, maybe we can all heal our families at some point. More in a minute. There are some emergencies that come out of nowhere. And then there's a winter storm. The weather service starts talking about a days ahead. You know, your phone starts beeping at you and the local news puts a giant blue blob over your entire state. Basically, nature sends you a save the date. Yet every year people still wait to know if until the snow starts falling to prepare. That's when the stores get picked over, the roads get bad, and everybody suddenly has same shopping list. My Patriot Supply saw that happen in a winter. They see it every winter. Their Vesta indoor heater and stove sold out again and again, all when the major storms threatened and people rushed to get ready. So this year, they put together a winter prep bundle. 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

0: So there is a story on our newsletter this morning from John Solomon's Just the News. Talks about a global crackdown on radical left-wing violence and groups like Antifa. Back in July, Marco Rubio addressed representatives from over 60 countries. He said, and I'm quoting, "Antifa militants and their comrades travel from across Europe and to the Americas to participate in each other's attacks, to funnel propaganda and training materials, target information, and shared encrypted channels, moving through underground networks of safe houses, finance, and sustain their operations through transnational funds." When he said that, it got us all to thinking, you know, how are they funded? How are they doing this through international networks? What does that even mean? We partnered with Data Republican to get to the bottom of it. She tracked down the organizations and followed the money. And what she provided was a wild look into how these groups influence American politics, sentiment, and street action. And Marco Rubio was exactly right. This is next Thursday. We show you the fundamental transformation of America through funding, organizing, and influence on a global scale. You don't want to miss this. Powered by Data Republican Research. Don't miss our next Torch special. It is next Thursday, only on Torch. When something goes wrong, the worst time to discover you only have one option is right then, because real life doesn't appear and arrive in a nice, neat category. There's a whole lot of territory between everything is fine and a situation where lethal force is the right response. 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
6: Good morning. I'm Brian Nungle. This is the 1030 Report. Your three news forecast: mostly sunny today with highs around 70. Partly cloudy tonight, mid-50s for lows. Tuesday, mostly sunny and 74. Right now, 61 at your severe weather station. A trial expected to get started today for an 11-year-old girl and 10-year-old boy who are accused of savagely beating a 5-year-old girl in a field in September of last year near East 148th and St. Clair. The two are charged with attempted murder and rape, among other charges. A crash downtown overnight claimed a man's life, injured three others. Reports say the man was driving on West 9th when he misjudged a turn onto West Huron and instead drove off a bridge, crashing onto the pavement below. Cleveland Orchestra strike is over. The union representing the musicians reported Sunday a new 3-year contract had been agreed upon. British police are being praised for stopping a potential terror attack on a UK airbase being used by the U.S. military. British police said they arrested five men early Sunday acting on a tip about three suspicious vehicles vehicles heading towards RAF Fairford in western England. And the floodwaters receding, cleanup getting underway following a weekend-long nor'easter along the east coast. I'm Brian Nungold. 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

0: I'm struggling here because the phones are lit up. The messages that are coming in from the insiders, everybody is relating to this. Everybody has it. Everybody has it in their family. I mean, 138,000 of us are estranged from our children every single month. Every single month. And there's a whole industry built up for this. And I have to tell you, I can't. You know, let me play something. Let me take you to someplace funny. Because you see this, if you don't know it's a parody, you're going to be outraged by it. I want you to know it's a parody, but this parody is so believable today. So many people will believe this, where 10 years ago, you wouldn't have believed this. Cut 7, please. This mom on school lunches.
1: My son's school recently implemented a new policy that says that no food in student lunchboxes can be over 12 decibels. They even sent home a little device for us to practice with the foods that we're planning on sending to make sure that it meets those requirements. There's this letter that got sent to us, and I'm going to read you part of it. This is the device that they sent us to practice with. So it says, as part of our ongoing effort to create a calm, focused, and respectful lunchtime environment, they're going to be piloting this decibel-aware lunch initiative, and they acronymed it DOLLY. And they want students to practice at home. They gave this list of decibels of common foods. So there's no apples, no chips, no popcorn, no crunchy like crusted sandwiches, no pretzels, granola bars, celery.
0: You might believe that. You'd be like, it's California, right? It's California. It's not my state. It's got to be one of those crazy. It's California, right? No, it's a parody. Thank God. But that's the problem with our society. Nobody does anything hard anymore. Nobody does anything hard anymore. Now, I'm going to grant it's hard to grow up with phones. But that's a choice. Turn it off. It is hard to have people say what they say about you. Believe me, I know that one. I was being bashed on social media before being bashed on social media was cool. I've been called every name under the sun, and you can either let that destroy you or you can shut it off and not read it and don't care. It's really hard, but you have to do it. Those who suffered through COVID and had their high school years or their college years just thrown out, I don't know what to do about that, but there's good news today. I just read a report today. That generation is recovering from it. They're starting to make progress again, and they're getting over it. Everybody is, oh my gosh, I've got to have a safe space. No, you don't. Life isn't safe. Why in our wildest dreams did we buy into that? Did we ever repeat that? I need a safe space. Well, I guess you'll get one in heaven. You better work towards that, though, because you could go to hell. And believe me, there's no safe space there. There's no place on earth that is safe. None. Zero. It feels so stupid saying this. My mother used to say, sticks and stones can break your bones, but name will never. That, you want a tattoo, sweetheart? Put that one on your forehead. You'll remember it every time you look in that mirror. With your purple hair and the rings coming out of your nose, you're piercing your eyelid, put that sticks and stones. Because when everybody goes, wow, you're a freak, you just remember that doesn't mean anything to you. You look great in that piercing. No, you don't. You look like, you know what? I look at you and I feel sad. I feel very, very sad because you are screaming for attention. You want somebody just to notice you. Either that, and it's probably a combination, you feel so horrible about yourself that you have to destroy yourself. You have to pierce yourself. destroy what God gave you. You know, there's another story today. Let me see if I can find this. Because it kind of goes along with it in a weird way. There's an article in The Atlantic, of all places. The hypothesis is that when marriage and sex are endowed with a sense of sacredness and the family friendly values found in faith, they are both more likely to be satisfying. This is according to a new report, Institute of Family Studies. They're showing no group of Americans seems to be having more sex and more satisfying sex than a married man and woman who regularly attend church. That group is made mostly of Christians, but also includes Jews and Muslims. In fact, we find the only Americans who have avoided the country's sex recession, in which fewer and fewer men and women are having regular sex, are husbands and wives who attend religious services at least twice a month. So all this thing about, oh, well, you're just a prude. Nope, apparently they're getting it on. Apparently they're having a great time. Those who go to church seem to have a great time. Those who don't, not so much. Not so much. Why? You're so free. You're so free. You can do anything with anyone. I'll tell you why. Because you view your body as a meat suit. And so everything you do to your body, or you have done to your body, or you use your body for, it's a meat suit, so it has less meaning. But if you believe your body is a sacred gift, then every act can be like a sacrament loaded with endless meaning and endless joy. There's a real difference between real sex given as a gift from God and the cheap counterfeit they try to sell you in this godless world. Go ahead, watch it on the screen until it becomes meaningless and makes you hate your own body and everybody else's, and you're not interested in anything anymore. It's a counterfeit. It's a lie. It's evil. All of this stuff that is destroying these families, where do you think that's coming from? I mean, remember when everybody first found that BLM on their website, one of their first goals was to dismantle the family? And we thought that was evil. Now, everything is dismantling the family. And we don't find that evil. We find that therapeutic. We find that safe. We find that empowering. Do you? Do you? You can watch sex. You can have sex with whatever, dressed as an animal. Whatever. It's going to get bad. It's going to get boring. Well, I've already had sex with you dressed as a deer. What else could we do? Oh, God. You do that, or you can go the other way and have it become a reminder of the goodness of God and the sacredness of your own marriage and how much you love your spouse. Don't listen to people who say religious people are prudes that don't have sex. Religious people are the ones who are actually having a lot of it right now and enjoying a lot of it. And did I mention have a lot of it? All of these things are coming back because they're all true. They're all true. Go ahead, have premarital sex. Have all you want. Look at the stats. Your chances of having a successful marriage fall dramatically. That's not me. That's not God punishing you. That's just the way it is. It's just the way it is. Because God's got to be somewhere in there. You know, my wife turned me down twice. I mean, not for sex, because that would be a very low number. That's a very high number. I mean, turn me down for marriage. No. Why? Why? I mean, all this, at the time, I had nothing. I had nothing. I had no future, a recovering alcoholic, divorced, two kids. I mean, I was a real catch. Why? She could have gone on with a list forever. Her list was one thing. We don't share God. We don't have God in common. Neither of us were happy with our churches. We don't have God in common. We have to find something that we can pursue together, that we both like and want to pursue. She was absolutely right. She was right to say no. She was absolutely right. I tell my kids that right now. You have to be pursuing God, and you have to find somebody. Honestly, if you pray, God will help you find your way, and you will find the church that is right and true for you and for life. God will help you find the truth. Wherever you are right now is right where you're supposed to be. You're all lined up to go find his truth. Not yours, his. And without that in the center of you, you're not going to make it. You're not going to make it. Maybe that's one of the reasons why we're having so many problems with our families. Is because, and this is convicting me, not you, is maybe we didn't do enough on the God front. I don't know. But all these lies are going to come down, crashing down. Trust me, in 10 years, all of this will be, people will be disgusted by this. In the next 10 years, we're going to start persecuting each other. That's what's next in this, if history is correct. We start persecuting each other. We start blaming each other. And we start saying, you know what? It was your fault because you were for Trump. No, it's your fault because you were for Marxist. You know what? I'm going to round all of you up because you can't. That's what happens in societies. We're now at the zenith of the time where we're all like, we've got to belong to a group. And now it's starting to come down. And so now we're going to start criminalizing one another. It's going to get worse. The breakup of your family is going to get worse because now we're going to look for criminals. Unless we choose not to. Unless we know how history does this every time and what people do every single time. And we say, no, I'm not going to do that. It's going to be hard because there's a whole business into this now. And there's country after country after country that wants us to do it. They're encouraging us to do it. Do you think all of this stuff on TikTok, you ever notice what TikTok, have you ever seen what TikTok is like in China? It's not like this. Huh. Why wouldn't China allow this in their country? But they're fine shipping this garbage over to us because they're fine with us destroying ourselves and our families and our morals. That's what they need to control the world. And we're just lemmings. Stop being a lemming. Stop doing it. Stop following the crowd. Stop trying to be, you know, the influencer. Stop. Just be you. Just be you. Be the best version of you. Go find God. Go find him. He's looking for you. He's right now. He's like, come on, dude. Come on. You know that's the answer. Come on. Come find me. I dare you. Go find him. He wants you to. Go to church. I don't care which church. Go to church. Talk to a pastor. Most of them are probably going to piss you off. Go to another one. And then the next Sunday, go to another one. You'll find one. But you want to solve all of our problems? You're not going to. But God will. And according to this latest survey, you get good sex out of it. So what do you have to lose? All right, more in just a second. Let me tell you about our sponsor this half hour. It's Mercury One. Let me, you know what? Instead of doing this commercial, I better do the commercial because I barely have time. I got to tell you something that's happened with Mercury One that's very exciting. Anyway, think about the number 3 for a second, because right now Mercury One 3 means something very different than it usually does. It means one act of generosity can reach 3 completely different battlegrounds: human suffering, religious persecution, and the fight to preserve America's story. We are building a new permanent 175,000 square foot home in Irving, Texas. 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
9: 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Hey, quick question for the parents listening right now. 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

So Justin Haskins is joining me after the top of the hour. He has been a co-author of mine, of a couple of my books, I think three of my books. He is also the author of The Next Big Crash, Conspiracy Collapse, and The Men Behind History's Biggest Heist. But he has a new poll out, and it is terrifying. What we're finding out about those under 30, truly terrifying, especially when it comes to Sharia law. And what you're willing to do for cheaper gas prices. I mean, never seen anything like this. You want to talk about destruction of nation? Wait till you hear this new poll. We'll give you perspective on it as well. Justin Haskins joins us next.

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0: A man is killed when he drives off a downtown bridge. It's 11 o'clock. I'm Brian Nungle. First, senior meteorologist Matt Wentz has your 3 News weather.
9: Sunshine with passing high clouds as we go throughout our Monday afternoon. This beautiful stretch of weather continues. Temperatures in the low 70s today for highs. Tonight, partly cloudy. We're back down into the 50s. And another stunning day tomorrow. More sunshine. Few clouds from time to time. Temperatures getting a little warmer. We'll make it into the mid-70s on Tuesday.
0: Right now, 65 at your severe weather station. Cleveland police continue to investigate a fatal vehicle crash in downtown. Town this morning.
10: A sport utility vehicle was traveling down West 9th Street, at which time the driver tried to turn on the West Huron. That driver apparently misjudged the turn. The vehicle went off the bridge and slammed to the surface of the parking lot below. One man was killed, another critically injured, while a third man and a woman were also injured. The names of the victims have not been released. Cleveland police continue their investigation. I'm Carmen Angelo.
0: An 11-year-old girl and 10-year-old boy are to go on trial starting today. The two who are facing charges that include attempted murder and rape for an attack on a five-year-old girl a year ago in a field near East 148th and St. Clair. The nor'easter that pummeled the East Coast isn't going away anytime soon, while the worst is over with heavy rain and strong winds, leaving coastal flooding, downed trees, and power outages from the Outer Banks to New England.
11: The 2-1 Browns have little time to bask in the glow of yesterday's win. They'll host the 2-1 Steelers Thursday. Browns are 2.5-point underdogs. Monday Night Football tonight, Bears host the Eagles. The Central Division champion Guardians will meet the winner of the White Sox-Astros wildcard series, game one of the division series, Saturday at Progressive Field. Home of the Guardians and the Cavs, Mike Snyder, WTAM Sports.
0: 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The Dow is down 220. The S&P is down 37. While the NASDAQ is down 176. 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I'm Brian Engel.
12: 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Things are light and moving pretty well for you right now. There was some road work slowing things down on Route 8 North, just north of the turnpike. That's up to speed once again. There's paving work today in Lorain County in Avon. The on-ramp from 611 to 90 West is closed off. If you spot any problems, let us know on the traffic tip line, 216-986-8888. Pat Butler, WTAM Traffic on 1100 AM and 106.9 FM.
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2: Hello, America. Welcome to the Glenn Beck program. There is a new poll that is coming out this week. In a few days, it'll be released nationwide. You're getting it early. And it is shocking. Shocking. I'm going to go through over the next 2 days what's in this poll. Justin Haskins is joining me. He is a co-author of mine. He is also the president of Our Republic, senior fellow at the Our Republic, and the author of The Next Big Crash, which came out about a month or a couple of months ago, I think in spring, actually. And it's a great, great book. He is really, really buttoned up. Wait until you hear his latest poll. Now, listen, we're going to answer these questions. What percentage of Americans want to nationalize healthcare, energy, and big tech? Just so you know, that's the first step to become Venezuela. What is the percentage? What's the percentage of Republicans that now want to do that? How many want a socialist candidate for president in 2028? What was the response on this question? Would you support a proposal that would end war in Iran and provide the United States with low oil and gas prices in exchange for completely dismantling the nation of Israel and replacing it with a new Palestinian-led nation? How many Americans said yes to that? This will open your eyes. We go there in 60 seconds. First, let me tell you about the International Fellowship. If you're a Christian, I want you to think about your faith before you begin, you know, anything. Think about your faith before there was the word Christian. There was Abraham, Moses, David, Isaiah, Psalms, the prophets, Jerusalem, even the prayers and the scriptures Jesus himself knew from childhood. You cannot separate Christianity from the Jewish story without pulling out its roots, and that kills the tree. That's what's happening to the Jewish people, and that's why it should matter to you and it deeply if you're a Christian. The International Fellowship of Christians and Jews has spent decades turning that shared history into action. We provide food and shelter and essential help to vulnerable Jewish people in Israel and around the world. But there's something else Christians can give that just doesn't come in a food box. It's a prayer. That's the heart behind the flags of fellowship. Christians standing openly with the Jewish people and praying for peace in Israel. Because it's not about taking interest in somebody else's history. Their history is our history. It runs deeply through our faith. When Jewish people are facing hatred, they should know the Christians are standing with them. Can we do this one time and get it right? Can we? Or are we going to let it end the same way it always ends? Join believers across America in this powerful act of remembrance and solidarity with Israel. Learn how you can make your church or you can make a difference at joinfof.org. Joinfof.org. Do it now. Justin, welcome to the program. This poll that you just are releasing here this week is absolutely terrifying.
3: Yes, it is. It is. It's one of the more terrifying polls I've done. I've done dozens of polls over many years. As you know, you have highlighted a lot of them. One of the key things that I'm always looking for is to find out just how insane America has become, especially with younger people, especially on the left. Been tracking it for a long time. And as this poll illustrates very, very clearly, it's really a series of polls. They all illustrate the same thing. Younger people and the Democratic Party is so far gone and detached from reality that it's hard to believe how crazy things have actually gotten. And we have a lot of work to do on the right to try to repair this because eventually younger people are going to be the majority voting bloc. And when that happens, God help us, because they have absolutely no idea what's going on in the world. And we're going to talk about it in this poll.
2: Okay. Give me the first one that want socialist president. How many people want a socialist president overall, Democrats and then Republicans?
3: Yeah. So actually, that poll question is not in this poll. That's from a different poll that did a while ago. No, but the answer to that, question is, generally speaking, support for socialist presidential candidates is pretty low. But with younger people, it's around 50%. So about 50% of people say under the age of 30 or so that they want a democratic presidential, a democratic socialist president in 2028. So they want a socialist now. And when you trace all sorts of other socialist and Marxist questions that I've asked in previous polls, you'll see that it's around 40, 50%. Sometimes it drops below 40%, depending on the question. But when you ask about socialist policies like nationalizing whole industries, you ask about,
2: healthcare, energy, and big tech. Energy, and big tech. It is 76%. 76.
3: Exactly. Yeah, okay. Exactly. And so widespread support among younger people for socialism.
2: So you're looking at socialism. Remember, red-green alliance. So you've got socialism. That's the red. Now let's look at the green, Islam. And these numbers are terrifying. Let's just look at today. We'll look at Islam tomorrow and Sharia law, which is... holy cow, are we in trouble? Let's look at just the war with Iran here. In the ongoing war between the United States and Iran, who do you hope will ultimately win? And you were asking Americans.
3: That's right. Likely voters, not just all Americans, not just registered voters, likely voters. And what we found is that among all voters, 6% said Iran. So not a huge percentage. 74% said the United States, which is the obvious right answer, you would think.
2: Correct.
3: 10% said they don't care, which is pretty astounding. And 11% said they're not sure. They're still trying to figure out whether they want, you know, Iran to win the war or not. I guess they haven't figured that out. But the really scary thing is not those top line results, because the average everyday American is not insane. But many young people are, and a huge chunk of the Democratic Party is becoming that way. A quarter of the Democrats surveyed said that they either want Iran to win or they don't care who wins, but they're not rooting for America. Less than 50% of them said that they want the United States to win this war. Less than 50%. And younger people, it was similar. Similar thing. So under 30, the most radical positions taken throughout all of these polling questions are going to be with younger people and with Democrats. And it's going to be, depending on the question, around a quarter or so of these groups saying taking the most radical position that you could.
2: The second question, I actually want to discuss this one because we'll discuss it. Who do you think is most to blame for the war between Iran and the United States?

0: That's not what happened, obviously. So people don't know the history of this.
1: Yeah, I was going to say people don't know the history. They're not paying any attention, unfortunately, for the Republic's sake. Here is the really scary one. Would you support a proposal that would end the war in Iran and provide the United States with low oil and gas prices in exchange for completely dismantling the nation of Israel and replacing it with a new Palestinian-led nation?
0: Yes. Yes, and I did write that question, just to be clear, because I want to know just how radical these factions have become. And the answer to this was absolutely astounding. Among all voters, 19% said yes, they would support that proposal. You dismantle Israel, you install a Palestinian state, and all the Americans get in return is low oil and gas prices and ending the war in Iran. 19%, so 1 in 5 people said that of all voters. Only 58% said no. So there's a lot of not sures. There's 22% of people, voters, likely voters, who say, well, I'm thinking about it. Maybe I would support something like that. And then when you look at the demographics.
1: Hang on just a second. What right do you have to dismantle a state for oil and gas? I mean, that is every charge that every leftist has ever made about any war, that they'll do. Americans, the government is only doing it for cheap oil and gas, and they'll go and kill anybody. You are saying you will dismantle and basically kill all the Jews for cheap oil and gas. It is such a horrific concept. I looked at that before I looked at the poll. I read that and I kind of laughed when I read it because I'm like, oh, this is a crazy question. And then I looked at the results. Go ahead and just break it down by Democrats.
0: Right. So 24%, so 1 in 4 Democrats say that they would support this proposal. Again, likely voters. These are voters who are saying this, and support among young people. And this is really the most terrifying part of all of it. I mean, bad enough. We have 19% overall among all voters, 25% of Democrats. That's all bad. But younger people in particular have bought this idea, the idea that we should just get rid of Israel, just dismantle it, destroy it. 46%
1: for cheap gas.
0: 46% of those aged 18 to 24 said they would support that. 60% of those 25 to 29. And then I believe it was in the 40s or so for people who were in their 30s. And so the higher up you go, the less likely you are to support this. When you get to age 40 and above, support for this proposal is, I think, 3%. So basically nobody. So all the support for this proposal is people under the age of 40. It's so important for people to understand this is how radical a lot of our young people have become. They think this kind of policy is completely acceptable at levels that are 40, 50, 60%. I don't think people understand how extreme young people have become. And, you know, on the right and the left to some extent, but right now we're talking about mostly people on the left who hold these positions. It is a huge problem. And as these people grow up and become the primary voting base, these ideas are going to be front and center when they're electing politicians, when public policy is going into place, when we decide whether we're going to support Israel in the future or not. So this is incredibly important information. It is not getting anywhere near enough attention how radical young people have become on this issue.
1: I'm going to take a break and we're going to talk about, okay. So now what do we do? Because if these numbers don't terrify you, you're dead asleep. Because this is your future. And these numbers are, I've never seen anything like this. I've done this for 49 years, never seen anything like this. We'll get to it in 60 seconds. First, a brand new baseball glove is beautiful, but the one that you love is the old one. The leather's worn, you know, it's been through 1,000 games of catch. 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

0: 46% of those aged 18 to 24 and 60% of those aged 25 to 29 say they would support the proposal to end Israel, to dismantle it in exchange for ending the war in Iran and receiving low oil and gas prices and replacing Israel with a Palestinian-led state. Justin, what do we do about that? How could we possibly make an impact? That is from years of indoctrination.
1: Yes. I think the biggest problem that the right has had over the years, we've complained endlessly about how the left controls schools, how biased the media is. All institutions have moved leftward. We've been complaining about it for a very long time, but I don't think we have appreciated until very recently just how radical these ideas are. These are not Bill Maher Democrats who are running Harvard University. These are far left-wing Marxist types that have run it. And I think the understand how to beat this and tackle it and deal with younger people going forward for the next 20 years, we have to understand critical theory. All of this flows out of critical theory. Critical theory is a branch of Marxism. It really comes out of Marxist thinking in Germany, the Frankfurt School in the 19th century, starting in the 1800s. It gets exported into America through universities like Harvard and Columbia and Yale and places like that, and then eventually becomes deeply embedded within the left. Most people don't know what it is, but they believe these ideas. And what critical theory is centered on is the idea that everything can be viewed through this lens where there's oppressors and then there's the oppressed. And the oppressed people are the good guys and the oppressors are the bad guys. And basically anything in society, anytime any group in society, they break everybody down into different demographics and groups. Does any of this sound familiar, by the way? They break everybody down into different demographics and groups. The people who are perceived to have more power or more money are there because they're oppressors. Everybody else is oppressed. And then you tell the story of any given society or culture, history, through this lens of the oppressor and the oppressed. And the reason the oppressors have what they have is because they've mistreated the oppressed people. So critical race theory comes out of critical theory. This whole idea of systemic racism, this idea that African Americans can't, it's not possible for them to be successful as a group because white people are systematically holding them back. This idea that women have been held back for all of these years, all of these things. The left seems to the right like it doesn't make a lot of sense at times because they've got radical feminists and radical Islamicists and they're in the same camp. And we say, how is this possible? That you can have these two groups or LGBT people supporting, you know, the Hamas. How can that possibly be? It doesn't make sense. It makes sense because they see the world as they're all part of the oppressed group. And so what they want to do is dismantle everything that exists. That's part of the oppressor category, everything that's traditional. And then what comes next is they don't agree on that. Some people want Sharia law. Some people want radical feminist-led societies. They don't agree. But what they do agree now is that we have to dismantle everything that's traditional because that's part of the oppressor category. And so to understand the left... Yeah, go ahead.
0: Go ahead. No, understand the left.
1: To understand the left, we have to understand this and we have to attack it head on. This is the key to beating them in the long term.
0: I know what our next book is. I want to talk to you because... I know what our next book needs to be. Justin Haskins, co-author of mine, also the author of The Next Big Crash, which is out right now, Our Republic President. Tomorrow, we're going to finish this, and it's worse. It gets worse tomorrow. You need to hear it. Thank you, Justin. 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
7: Good morning. I'm Brian Nengel. This is the 1130 Report. Your three news forecast, mostly sunny today, highs around 70, partly cloudy tonight, mid-50s for lows. Tuesday, mostly sunny and 74. Right now it's 66 at your severe weather station. Trial proceedings scheduled to begin today for two young children charged in the beating of a five-year-old girl in Cleveland last year. The attack happened in September of last year near East 148th Street and St. Clair. The defendants, ages 10 and 11, each face charges that include attempted murder and rape. The Cleveland Orchestra member strike was short-lived. The walkout that began Friday came to an end on Sunday, with the union representing the musicians reporting that terms of a new three-year deal had been agreed to. The musicians say they've received a fair compensation package, a voice in auditions, and improved safety. President Trump expected to make a stop in Ohio this coming weekend. The Republican National Committee says the president is hosting a midterm rally in support of Senator John Husted Saturday evening. It'll be at Butler High School in Vandalia, just north of Dayton. I'm Brian Nengel. 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

0: to tell you a story. There is a suburb north of Dallas called The Colony. Nice homes, steep, steep front steps. A few weeks ago, a woman named Erin Howell looked at her doorbell camera, and she saw a delivery man on those stairs. The airline had lost her suitcase. Now it was found. Somebody had to carry it to her door. That somebody was 81 years old. You can see it on the video. One step, stop, breathe. Grip the handle. One more step, stop, breathe. The bag is heavy. Stairs are really steep. The man is 81, but he doesn't quit. Erin went outside, and she asked the question all of us would ask. Why are you doing this? Why are you doing this? His name is Don Johnson. He's been married to his wife for 57 years. Her name is Josephine. Josephine has cancer. Treatments cost what treatments cost. Prescriptions cost more. So for 3 years, Don has been driving around North Texas delivering other people's lost luggage to help pay for his wife's care. Erin asked, why this job? Why something so hard? You're 81. He said it was the only job that would hire him. He didn't complain. He didn't have bitterness. In fact, you know, the way the men of that generation are, it was just a statement of fact. No, it's the only job that would hire me. He was fine. Bills are here. Your work is there. Go. So he's carrying the suitcase. But more baggage than that. All day long, Don hands people back what they lost. A wedding dress, a business suit, a kid's stuffed bear that missed the connecting flight. He gets to watch their face light up as they answer the door. And then he drives home to the one thing he cannot afford to lose. For 57 years, a lifetime of knowing which side of the bed she sleeps on, how she takes her coffee, what she's thinking about before she says it. This is a man who made a promise in his 20s. He's still keeping it in his 80s. One stair at a time. Erin posted the video and started a fundraiser. And America does what America does when we're not busy being angry at each other and hating each other. Thousands of strangers gave. Hundreds of thousands of dollars. About 700,000. Messages poured in from people who will never, ever meet them. Over and over, the same words, we're praying for you, we're praying for you, we're praying for you. A local TV crew came out. Don told him he thought he might actually be able to stop working, stay at home, take care of her full time. And then it fell apart. GoFundMe shut down the campaign. Company says something in how it was presented just didn't meet its rules. It hasn't said what. Family says it's a technicality. But every dollar that people gave went back. We don't know the whole story yet. Maybe it gets set right. Maybe some details look different when they come out. But before any of that, the TV crew sat down with Josephine. They asked how she was doing. She didn't talk about money. She talked about the strangers who said they were praying for her. And then she said three words. I can face it. It's actually four. She said that was the big difference. She called it a joyful feeling. That's not a woman who got a check. That's a woman who found out she wasn't alone. You know, a company can refund a donation, but nobody can refund a prayer. and it was already delivered. I'm so worried about her. I'm worried about, for 3 years, Don Johnson's been bringing people things that they thought were gone for good. And he's carrying those bags upstairs every day at 81. But for a whole week, a whole country of strangers turned around and carried something up his stairs. Not money, but courage and faith. Prayer. Belief in miracles. And they carried him up the stairs for the woman he's been carrying all along. This is what I love about America. This is who we really are. Even though the money went back, the courage didn't. Do you know? You know the song Rudolph the Red-Nosed Reindeer? Do you know how that came to be? Guy worked for Montgomery Ward. He lived in a really small little house and had an even smaller little office. But he was the guy, he was the marketing guy for Montgomery Ward. And he had done all kinds of marketing for him, all kinds of ads. They were looking for their next big Christmas campaign. And they came to him and they said, hey, we have this idea of Rudolph the Red-Nosed Reindeer. I'd like you to write it. And he started writing it. And somewhere in between, his wife was diagnosed terminal. And he stopped writing. He would come home every day after work and he would play with his children, mom in the other room, fighting for her life, mom in the hospital, fighting for her life. And he decided, best thing I can do for my kids is to write this. And he would tell them the story and write the poem. It wasn't a song yet, it was a poem. And Montgomery Ward found out about this after it was a huge success. Huge success. Took the nation by storm. Gene Autry wants to record it. Montgomery Ward decides, we're going to give the rights to you. The writer. They belong to Montgomery Ward. He wrote it for them. They wanted to help with the bills. I'm wondering where that airline is. Are they even aware they've got an 81-year-old guy schlepping luggage up the stairs for people who's in this situation? Boy, you want to do something that is far more powerful than fly the friendly skies. Take care of her bills. I know it's a lot. I know you guys live on the edge all the time. But, you know, you could cut your advertising budget back on CNN. Nobody's watching it anyway. Maybe pay for her bills. I know I'd fly that airline. I would see that airline as something as somebody actually cares. They're not just doing an advertising slogan. They care about not only me, they care about their employees. They care about the person who is in the lowest position of their company. I don't know. I would think there would be a lot of people like me that would love to tell that story. But tonight, somewhere outside Dallas. There's an 81-year-old man who was going to set his keys on the kitchen counter. After another day of other people's stares, and his wife of 57 years will say, "How are you doing? How are your knees?" And he'll say, "Oh, they're fine, honey." And she'll know he's lying. Because after 57 years, she always knows. But you'll let him. Because that's how he says, "I love you." After 57 years, he knows love isn't what you feel on good days. It's what you carry up the stairs on the hard ones. God bless Don, and God bless you, Josephine Johnson. And hopefully I'm going to be able to tell the story of how these guys, their bills were taken care of. And hopefully it'll be an airline that I know all of us will want to fly. Until that time, we'll just keep them in our prayers. They fly higher than any airline anyway. More in a minute. Tell you about American Financing. 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
7: Investigating a crash downtown that killed one person and injured three others. It's 12 noon. I'm Tom. First, meteorologist Matt Wintz with 3 News Weather.
8: Sunshine with passing high clouds as we go throughout our Monday afternoon. This beautiful stretch of weather continues. Temperatures in the low 70s today for highs. Tonight, partly cloudy. We're back down into the 50s. And another stunning day tomorrow. More sunshine. A few clouds from time to time. Temperatures getting a little warmer. We'll make it into the mid-70s on Tuesday.
7: It is 66 at your severe weather station. One man dead, another critically injured. A third man and a woman seriously injured as well. This after an SUV traveling down West 9th Street in downtown Cleveland crashed early this morning.
9: Cleveland police say the driver of the SUV misjudged a turn on the West Huron. That's when the SUV went off the bridge, landing on its roof in the parking lot below. It all happened about 2 o'clock Monday morning. The names of the victims have not been released. Cleveland police continue to investigate. I'm Carmen Angelo.
7: Trial getting underway today in Cuyahoga County Juvenile Court for two children charged in the rape and assault of a five-year-old girl in a field on the east side of Cleveland. The two children facing charges now 9 and 11 years old. President Trump says he expects further talks with Iran this week after rejecting a ceasefire proposal over the weekend. In a phone interview with Axios, the president said Iran wants to make a deal, but it's not a deal he wants to make. U.S. Ambassador to China David Perdue says President Trump did raise the possibility of selling weapons to China during his recent meeting with President Xi Jinping.
10: The 2-1 Browns have little time to bask in the glow of yesterday's win. They'll host the 2-1 Steelers Thursday. Browns are 2.5-point underdogs. Monday Night Football tonight, Bears host the Eagles. The Central Division champion Guardians will meet the winner of the White Sox-Astros wildcard series, game one of the division series, Saturday at Progressive Field. Home of the Guardians and the Cavs, Mike Snyder, WTAM Sports.

0: TAM Money Matters brought to you by Mortosh Financial. The Dow Jones is down 387. S&P is down 65, NASDAQ down 256. 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I'm Tom Moore.
1: 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Things are moving pretty well on your highway drive right now, nice and light downtown on the Innerbelt. There's some paving work today in Avon. The on-ramp from 611 to 90 West is blocked off until this evening, and expect delays with road work in North Royalton. State Road is down to one lane in between Sprague and Pleasant Valley. See a problem? Call 216-986-8888. Pat Butler, WTAM Traffic on 1100 AM and 106.9 FM.
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Welcome in, Clay Travis, Buck Sexton Show. Appreciate all of you hanging out with us on this Monday as we are inching closer to the month of October and all of the big midterm decisions continue to become even more imminent. If you are anything like me and you spent the weekend watching college football, congratulations to Texas. I'll get into the scene in Knoxville with the President of the United States and more here in a little bit, but you probably were like me, inundated. It felt like almost every commercial, if you are in a battleground area, is related to the Senate, is related to the House. We are going to be breaking that down with you all in earnest as we are a little over a month away from that official launch process. We will get into all of that. Buck is out today. He is laying to rest a family member at Arlington National Cemetery, and he will be back with us tomorrow. So you've got me, and we're going to have some fun and hopefully educate you a little bit on how everything is progressing. And I wanted to start with President Trump in Knoxville, Tennessee, on Saturday. The Tennessee-Texas football game in Neyland Stadium. Congratulations to Longhorn fans. They outlasted Tennessee in a fun but messy football game. Texas remains the number one overall team in the country. I met so many of you from both Texas and Tennessee, lots of listeners all over Knoxville during the course of the weekend, and it was just an awesome time. And we're going to play my interview. I had an opportunity to talk with President Trump, and so I'm going to play that interview for you guys, both in the first and the third hour, largely sports-focused, although we did talk some about the massive decline in crime, but I think you guys will enjoy hearing from the president. He wanted to say hi to all of you and let you know how much he appreciates this audience as well. But I thought that everything kind of came together very, very well in Knoxville. First of all, when there is Air Force One flying over a college football stadium, it is maybe the apex moment of my world colliding. And I get asked all the time, how did you end up, Clay? How did you end up going from a situation that I still thankfully get to inhabit, where I'm doing a stand-up for Fox Sports Big Noon talking about the Texas-Tennessee game, but also then able to do this show and talk with all of you? And as those two worlds were colliding, I thought it was a good opportunity to maybe lay out for all of you how I ended up here. And I know we're 5 years in, and some of you may have heard this story before, but it was on top of mind as we were spending the time with President Trump. And so I thought I would share it with all of you. I never thought I would be doing a show like this. Buck certainly has said, hey, when you did political talk radio for a career, Rush was and is the greatest that has ever done, probably talk radio, period. But you would aspire to a job like this. That wasn't me. I came into the world as a writer in sports. I then moved into local sports talk radio, and I was doing national sports talk radio when COVID happened. And for those of you out there who were disrupted in a substantial way by COVID, that's why many of us still are angry about it. But imagine that you had national sports talk radio show that you were on, as I was, 5 to 8 a.m. Central. Meant I was getting up every morning at 4:20 a.m. or so Nashville time. It was East Coast morning radio from the Central time zone. And suddenly in March, your three-hour daily sports talk radio show continues, but there isn't at all a single bit of sports going on. Think about that for a moment. If you did political radio, there was still lots going on, obviously, during COVID, even as the shutdowns were going on. Imagine you're doing 3 hours of solo sports talk radio in March, April, May, and June of 2020
when there's absolutely no sports going on at all. Imagine what that would be like. Now, a lot of sports guys said, I'm going on vacation. there isn't anything to talk about. I'm going to go on vacation. I wouldn't do that because I knew that the people who were still working, remember the essential businesses? Hey, sit at home and order as many Pringles and snacks as you can. It's the bravest thing you can do. Just kick back and watch, eat some popcorn and watch Netflix all day and get your full paycheck. But there's still people who have to go out there and deliver your food. And there's still people out there who have to continue their day-to-day existence. I didn't want to leave when everything was abnormal. I didn't want to leave the audience of people that I knew were still working. And so I didn't miss a single day. The other thing is I refused to ignore that if you kept sports shut down, you could keep the whole country shut down. And so I looked at all the data, and to me, it wasn't in any way confusing by the time we got to late April, early May. And I said, we got to open schools back up and we have to play sports. And so as a lot of sports people were either dodging work entirely, or as they were refusing to say anything about the necessity of sports coming back, or they were even worse saying, if we play football, everybody's going to die, which a lot of people did. I started to push for the return of sports and with it for the return of school. And something interesting started happening, even though there was absolutely no actual games going on, no sports of any nature to talk about. Our ratings started to increase. Our podcast downloads started to soar. And it turned out there was a huge market out there for people who believed in basic sanity, whether they were fans of sports, whether they were strongly political or not. And that era, as our audience continued to skyrocket, was, I think, one of the strongest radio that I've ever done in my career because of how much it mattered, even in the world of sports. And we ended up bringing college football back, for those of you who remember that. The Big Ten conference, the Pac-12 conference at the time, they shut down, said it wasn't safe. COVID cases were too high. I think the battle to play college football was paramount because SEC Commissioner Greg Sankey recognized that many different schools, high schools, particularly in the South, were going to make decisions about whether or not they played sports and reopened partly based on how the Southeastern Conference handled things. And I think it's the most I've worked a lot, candidly. I work all the time. That's probably the number one thing I could do better is not putting as many things on my plate. But the challenge is, I was having this conversation this weekend too. If I don't do it, oftentimes I don't think anybody else will do it. And COVID kind of instilled that in me. Because I looked around at the entire sports media, and frankly, the larger media too, but in particular at that time, the larger sports media, it was filled with cowards. It was filled with people who were going to do whatever the government told them to do without question. It was filled with a bunch of people who cover football and wore masks, triple masks while they sat in a press box and wrote about college football, which, by the way, in the NFL, was far more dangerous to the average person's health than COVID ever would have been. And so as I saw all of this cowardice happening, there was a huge demand for sanity. There was a huge demand for a return to normalcy. And I think six

a opportunity to get in front of normal guys and make normal guys aware of what the Democrat Party actually stands for and how it matters for them to get out and vote. And I think we did a good job. I think this show did a good job. I think the Trump team did a good job of that in 2024. I don't think it was coincidental that young men who overwhelmingly index as sports fans of all races showed up and voted for Trump in monster numbers. And you'll hear the president in his interview with me here in a little bit on the program if you didn't already. But the challenge that we face in the midterm is different. It is when Trump's on the ballot, it cuts through the noise and makes people aware of the stakes. But we live in such an attention economy now that one of the most challenging aspects of it all is finding a way to cut through the noise and make people aware of what's going on. And I don't think you can do that, at least not reliably and consistently, entirely by speaking to a crowd that is already paying a lot of attention to politics, which is most of you guys. Now, I'll be honest with you, and maybe some of you guys want to reach out. We got some good talkbacks on this. I think there are a ton of you that now listen to this program that did not consider yourself political before COVID. Buck has said that COVID radicalized me in many ways because I saw how quickly people would give up their rights and how much they would beg for people to govern them, even young people. Do you remember the number of kids that staged protests on college campus when the schools took away their mask requirement? Do you remember the die-in protests where all these 18-year-old kids that are really healthy and have virtually nothing wrong with themselves at all decided that if the mask requirement were removed at their universities that they were all going to die? And so they did die-ins. This is all permanently affixed in my mind. I can't stop thinking about it because I know they're going to come back again. And one of the ways that we have to make sure that that doesn't happen anytime soon is by making rational, reasonable, common sense, normal people out there aware of the stakes. Because if normal people show up and vote, normal, not particularly political people show up and vote, then Republicans are going to win. And we saw that in 2024. But if normal people don't show up and vote, if a lot of those young men who were so activated in 2024 in 2026 don't show up, you know, all the people who are obsessed with masking, those crazy people in Boston who are like the last Japanese fighters, when they finally ended the mask requirement at that Boston bar, those people are showing up. The most diehard committed communist that you know, ironically, is the most reliable person to show up and pull the lever for the Democrat Party. So how do we cut through the noise? We have to go to where people are. And Air Force One flying over the top of Neyland Stadium as it's filled with 100,000 fans plus, as 10 million plus people are watching live on television, those are the people that decide elections. How do we reach them? What can we do? I think a big part of it is getting President Trump in front of non-traditional audiences so he can combat all of the arguments that are being put out there that are, in fact, inaccurate, as all of you know. And we'll talk about that. You'll hear what the president said to me. This thing is ricocheting all throughout the media ecosystem because it connects on sports, but it also connects on politics. And we'll talk some about that. Speaking of sports, last night we saw an amazing game. Some of you may have gone to bed disappointed if you had the Denver Broncos side. And then you woke up this morning and you saw that the Rams actually managed to give away a big advantage, point advantage that they had, and the Broncos came back and won. And yes, Texas Longhorns managed to get the win, but our big bet with Hard Rock Bet
was that it would end up with a

0: low scoring game and that Tennessee would cover. And I was right on both those counts. And if you rode along with us, you had a good outcome there as well. Well, trust me, if you go to the Hard Rock Bet app right now, you can go to hardrock.bet/clay. If you go to that app right now, you can see that I have a Monday Night Football pick up, and you can get a special bonus bet on that right now. If you just go and click on the fan favorite tab and scroll through, you will see me, and you will see that tonight I am on the Chicago Bears. And I hope that that is going to end up being a good outcome. I know the Bears have got issues at the quarterback position, but you can get a bonus. 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

0: Welcome back in, Clay and Buck. I got a little bit fired up there, so we have a quick turn here. We're going to talk with the president from Saturday. If you haven't heard that, he's going to be on with us at the back half of this segment. But I want to tell you one of the things that is going on right now is we are coming up very close on the anniversary of October 7th, 2023, just a little over a week from now. And the IFCJ is trying to bring good people together on their behalf. 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When we come back, President of the United States, Donald Trump, here on Clay and Buck.
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4: Good afternoon. I'm Tom Moore. This is the 1230 Report. Your 3 News forecast, a mostly sunny afternoon, a high of 70, partly cloudy tonight, down to 54. Tomorrow, mostly sunny, getting up to 74 degrees. Cleveland Fire saying today their investigators still cannot determine exactly what caused an explosion that tore through the Rainbow Terrace apartments on the city's east side. The blast and fire happened in June of last year. Cleveland Fire knows the explosion was caused by a natural gas release that was ignited by a heat source, but what caused the gas release and the heat? Undetermined. A 9-year-old Cleveland boy this morning pled guilty to attempted rape and felonious assault in last year's attack on a 5-year-old girl in a field on the east side of Cleveland. The boy and an 11-year-old girl were scheduled for trial today in juvenile court. President Trump says he believes talks will continue with Iran this week after he turned down a ceasefire offer. In a phone interview with Axios, the president said Iran wants to make a deal, but it's not a deal he wants to make. Hurricane Polo remains a powerful Category 3 storm as it moves through the Pacific. At last check, the storm was about 85 miles southwest of Cabo San Lazaro, Mexico. I'm Tom Moore. Listen for our next news at the top of the hour when you set a preset on the free iHeartRadio app to WTAM 1100.
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0: Welcome back in. Rolling through the Monday edition of the program. Appreciate all of you hanging out with us. I was in Knoxville on Saturday. So was President Trump. I was able to interview him. Some of you may have seen this go up online, but I'm betting that a lot of you have not. So during halftime of the Texas-Tennessee game, this was my conversation with President Trump. Listen.
17: Clay Travis, President Donald Trump, the last time we talked, Georgia-Alabama game, you remember that one? That was pretty good. You've been to the Super Bowl. You've been to the World Cup. You're basically living the NBA Finals, every sports fan's dream. This is the biggest crowd I think you've probably ever seen, over 100,000. What is Neyland Stadium like, and what makes college sports so spectacular?
18: Well, it's one of the very biggest, and I guess they say the second largest. I don't know what that means exactly, but it's a lot of people out there and a lot of friendly people. We love this state. We love Texas. They're two competitive teams. Looks like a pretty good game so far.
17: So far, so good. Protect college sports. It's a huge focus of yours. You've got 75 or so Senate votes that are supposed to happen on Monday or Tuesday. Why does that matter? Why do you think it's bipartisan? And are you optimistic the House is going to be able to come back in session and also pass it?
18: I think they are. Mike Johnson's fantastic. And we actually had 78 votes, if you can believe it. That's really bipartisanship for the first time
17: no
18: in
17: doubt.
18: A while. And, I mean, the alternative just is no good. You had people leaving the NFL to play, and the colleges could never have afforded it, and nobody could afford it. It was going to be a terrible thing. I think we've done a great job in putting it together. We have to get it voted on, and we're counting on the House, and I think the House will come through, too.
17: You are a monster sports fan in general. You watched Peyton Manning play.
18: Sure.
17: You've watched Eli Manning play. What do you think of Arch so far? What do you think of his prognosis? Do you think he's going to be a good quarterback in the NFL?
18: Well, he's already looking really good, and he's got, I know the brothers, and they're fantastic. They're fantastic people and great quarterbacks and great football players, and he's got great genetics, I would say.
17: Yes.
18: If you're going to go for genetics, you can't do much better. So, and he's playing pretty well today.
17: Neyland Stadium. My grandfather played for General Neyland back in the day. He was a great war hero during World War II. What is it like for you as not only commander-in-chief, but also the sports fan-in-chief to be able to go around to all these events?
18: Well, I love it. They treat me so well that today, with the applause, everything, everybody. I don't think I have any enemies.
17: Air Force One, by the way, flying over. Pretty cool, huh?
18: Pretty cool. It was pretty good. And he flew very low. In fact, I said, that's pretty low. But I love it. I love doing it. I think it's important to do it. There's just great camaraderie. Tomorrow I'm going, I was named the chairman or the honorary chairman of the President's Cup in golf.
17: Yeah.
18: And I'm going to Chicago, the Chicago area, and it'll be the final day of the President's Cup, and that's going to be very exciting. So to be named the honorary chairman was very nice.
17: You're a monster baseball fan, too. There's dangers of potentially a lockout. I know you've played and loved baseball for a long time. Do you think there's a role for the president to try to broker peace between owners, players? Is there something you can do? Because baseball's on a roll to help make sure that we don't have another missed World Series, prolonged work stoppage.
18: Well, I would do it if it was appropriate. I would certainly do it if I could. I mean, I settled 8 wars, and I had nothing to do with most of them. Yeah. I mean, India, Pakistan, lots of very good wars. I'm working on Russia, Ukraine. That's turned out to be the toughest of all. There's a lot of hatred there between President Putin and President Zelensky. Baseball looks like it could have a strike. And if it does, that would be too bad. There's tremendous, if you look at sports, I've watched sports all my life. It seems that the baseball players and the owners do least well.
17: Yeah.
18: Although I think the players have done well, but there always seems to be, they don't work it out the same way as other sports. So if I could help, I'd love to help.
17: You were in Dallas, and you and I talked about this recently. You said, what in the world were the Mavericks thinking when they traded Luka? I know that you are a diehard sports fan. We had a conversation, the worst trades of all time. Where would you put Luka? I know you got Babe Ruth. I know you're a friend of Herschel Walker's, but I think that has to be in the race. How would you break him down?
18: Well, it's broken down. Babe Ruth will probably always be the worst trade in the history of sports. Babe Ruth was a 19-year-old pitcher who led the league in home runs. So somebody said, you know, let's try making him a regular player. Yeah. So I think the Babe will go down as the all-time worst trade in history. I don't care what happens with anybody else, right? He was traded for a 36-year-old third baseman who was out of baseball in 2 months and $100,000. Now, $100,000 then was like probably $10 million now. I don't know what it was, but it was still one of the worst trades ever. The other one was Kareem Abdul-Jabbar.
17: Oh, yeah.
18: It was Kareem Abdul-Jabbar from Milwaukee for the entire Los Angeles Lakers team. It was a bad trade.
17: I mean, the Dallas Cowboys, I know you and Jerry Jones have a good relationship. They built the entire dynasty after they traded Herschel, who I know is a good friend of yours, too.
18: Herschel is great and a great guy, but I guess it was Minnesota wanted him so badly, and they traded 12 players plus the number one draft choice. Okay, do you know who the number one draft choice was?
17: I don't.
18: Emmitt Smith.
17: Oh, well, they had Emmitt. They got Troy Aikman. They ran through everything.
18: Think of it, 12 players plus the number one choice, and the number one choice was Emmitt Smith, who was never injured, never hurt.
17: All-time leading rusher in the NFL to this day.
18: He's not a bad choice.
17: Let me ask you this. I'm still fired up because they won't let you go into Chicago and clean it up. I think one of the stories that you are getting no credit for, murders have collapsed in Washington, D.C. We're here in the state
18: and
17: of Tennessee. In the whole country. We're here in the state of Tennessee. Memphis is safer now because they let you come in. It's the lowest murder rate that's ever existed in the history of the United States right now, coming down around 20% again. Why do you not get credit for it? And what could you do if the governor of Illinois and also if the mayor of Chicago came and said, let's clean this place up?
18: Well, we don't get credit because credit is bad for them. And, you know, the fake news is just terrible. It's amazing. But if you look at Washington, D.C., you're there a lot. And it's gone down. Crime is down 87%.
17: Yeah.
18: Murders are, you know, rarely happen. You used to have 2-3 murders a week.
17: That's right.
18: I hate to even say it, but now it's a really safe city. It's economically, you know, the restaurants were all closed. It was a mess. And now it's one of the hottest places. You can't even get into a restaurant. And restaurateurs, they were all leaving. And now you can't get a restaurant. If you want to open a restaurant, you can't. It's an amazing thing. But Memphis, crime is down almost 80%.
17: It's amazing.
18: And I'll give you another one, Louisiana. If you go into Louisiana, the governor there, Jeff Landry, is a great guy, called me. New Orleans was in terrible shape. The crime was the worst they've ever had. And I sent in my people. Let's call them people. Yeah. They're very good people.
17: Yep.
18: They're great people. And the National Guard and others. And the crime, Jeff will tell you, was down 80%. And they just had the Mardi Gras. And it was the safest Mardi Gras they've ever had. But to me, the best one of all is D.C. because crime is almost non-existent in Washington, D.C. now. And when I got there, it was a killing field. It was horrible.
17: I know the toughest thing about being president and going to games is you don't get to watch them as much as you did before you were president, sir. But we appreciate the time, appreciate all the work you're doing, and thanks for coming down here for this big game.
18: Well, you've been a friend of mine for a long time, and you're really good. And I heard your sports show the other day, and you were talking about the values. And I said, hey, this guy's pretty good about that.
17: You gave me a call. I mean,
18: I was very impressed.
17: You ever think what would have happened if you bought an NFL team? Do you think you ever would have run for president?
18: Well, I've been waiting for 45 years to for the prices to come down. Do you understand?
16: Yeah.
18: And no matter whether they lose, make it doesn't matter the prices.
16: It's go like
18: up.
16: A big piece of art, right? People right. are just paying crazy
18: it's
16: dollars.
18: It's like a painting, and it's not only the NFL. I mean, it's the others. Now the NFL makes a little bit of money, but the others lose a lot of money. But the price keeps going up. I will say though, we have the hottest, the strongest country we've ever had economically. We have, you probably heard the new numbers: $21 trillion being invested here.
16: Yes.
18: And under the previous administration, we had less than a half. It was a tiny fraction, much less. If you take $1 trillion and cut it in half, that's what we had. We have, and that's for 4 years. We yes. have $21 trillion in the first 16 months. $21 trillion. There's never been a number like that in any country, including China or anywhere. It's what's happening here is incredible. Factories are being built all over the country. It's a miracle, actually. It's amazing. So we're doing well. That's why those prices stay up there for those teams, I guess.
16: No doubt. Keep up the good work, sir. Enjoy the rest of the game. Thank you for coming down here for college sports, one of the best, most signature events.
18: You're doing a great job. Thank you,
16: sir.
18: Appreciate
16: you.
0: Okay, that was President Trump on Saturday with me. Again, he wanted to say that he appreciates this entire audience and that he needs all of you to get out and vote. While I was hanging out with the president, a lot of you were dealing with severe weather, heavy rainfall, high winds, coastal flooding all throughout New Jersey, New York, and New England. 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

0: Welcome back in, President Trump. Always fun. That was a cool experience. You know, one of the challenges I would say in general with interviewing the president, I think I've interviewed the president 12 times now since 2020. You never know where he's going to go with any answer. And he never comes in with any preconditions. And I understand that that is somewhat known, but I still think a lot of people aren't aware of how comparatively radical that is in the political ecosystem. Usually these politicians have extreme teams that are surrounding them, that are huge parts of the overall apparatus. And they say, hey, what's this question going to be? And what are you going to ask next? I don't think in any of the 12 times that I've ever interviewed President Trump, I don't think there's ever been a request that we limit in any way the questions that might be asked, or even a request that they say, because really we won't do interviews on this program. I think you kind of have that sense when somebody says, well, he'll come on, but he won't talk about the one thing that you would definitely want him to talk about. And so we'll just say, yeah, we're not going to do that. Thanks, but no thanks. Like, we're not going to play around here and not talk about the most important thing that would be out there. There is absolutely no preconditions at all. And I do think an interview like that, I started off the program by saying it cuts through and goes to people that might not otherwise be paying attention to politics because it connects with the larger sports situation. And so all of that, I think, is an important factor when it comes to thinking about how to cut through for the midterms with everything that's going to go on, because so much of the argument out there is actually incredibly radical, and it's largely hiding under the radar for people who are not paying attention just how crazy this all is. I did want to contrast this. You know, we had Todd Blanche on the program a little bit ago, the attorney general. And as I was getting ready for the program today, I was looking at some of the clips of the grilling that people are giving President Trump. They're saying, oh, you're trying to ban the press, right? Meanwhile, President Trump's doing an interview with me. He's taking every question as he goes to and from Air Force One. And AG Todd Blanche is just over this argument of, oh, President Trump is trying to ban media. He's not talking enough. Listen to, I thought about this in the wake of the interview that I did with him here for Cut 8. Listen to him just go off at Martha Raddatz on ABC, Cut 8.
1: Give us an example. There was one example where the press had reported something
2: Give you an example of when CNN doesn't report accurately? You cannot be asking me that. They don't even disagree. There's not even a real dispute that the information coming out of CNN and some of these other networks is wholly and completely almost 100%.
1: The judge decided this.
0: Yeah, so I thought that was interesting. Also, you heard me ask President Trump about the crime issue in that interview. Here is Bill Maher saying, hey, when it comes to the president, he's a badass on crime, even Bill Maher taking note of it. I think, frankly, this is probably the best argument of the first year and change of Trump 2.0, is that the number one job of a president is to, I would argue, of the government itself, is to make its citizens as safe as possible, right? Because if we don't have basic safety, it's hard to take the next several steps on anything. And so if we have the lowest violent crime rate that has ever existed in the history of the nation, and if we are driving it down overwhelmingly, you heard me ask Trump about this. Many people still don't know that's occurred. Here's Bill Maher on HBO saying, Cut 18, Trump's a badass when it comes to getting crime rates down.
3: It's not just drug crime that's way down. It's all crime. And again, probably much of it is not political. It's because you can't move 2 inches in America without being tracked, photographed, and followed by a flock camera. But it's also because when Democrats expand the safety net, there are less desperate people. And because Trump is a badass. Is doing it this way the right thing? No. But it's just childish to pretend that when you elect a around and find out president, a no more Mr. Nice Guy, boot in your ass, V for Vendetta, kick ass and take names, say hello to my little friend president, that's not going to have some effect on crime. He has a UFC fights on the lawn. I think the bad guys got the message.
0: Pretty well said. And I do think that one of the biggest challenges that they have is cutting through the noise and making people aware of just how much of a difference that has made. I think certainly on the border, that all factors in. And again, the price of oil and gas is a short-term issue that is a long-term solution when it comes to trying to keep Iran from having a nuclear weapon. We've said before, it would be way better for Asia if North Korea didn't have a nuclear weapon. And I think if you went back and asked Bill Clinton, leaving aside the Monica Lewinsky situation, I think if you went back and asked Bill Clinton, if you go read about how North Korea came to have a nuclear weapon, Jimmy Carter kind of got in the way of President Clinton back in the day trying to make decisions. Jimmy Carter said, oh, I'll go in and we'll have a peace plan and we'll ensure that North Korea never gets a nuclear weapon. And so there was never any military strike before North Korea got the nuclear weapons. And it's eminently rational of these despots, as soon as they get nuclear weapons, the odds and the challenges and the dangers associated with trying to remove the nuclear weapons are so substantial and the risk is so massive that you can't actually manage to do it. And so all of that factors in a monster way. All right, when we come back, speaking of trying to reach out to people in a way that might not otherwise get to them, of all people, Nicki Minaj, superstar, musical artist, is firing back at critics of President Trump. I think certainly that her audience is not a traditional one that would typically vote for President Trump. I'm going to play some of what she said. Let's have some fun as we roll into hour two. Hope your Mondays are going great here on the Clay and Buck Show.
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5: No conclusion on a blast that last year leveled an East Side apartment building. It is 1 o'clock. I'm Tom Moore. First, meteorologist Matt Wintz with 3 News Weather.
12: Beautiful fall weather continues here on our Monday afternoon. Sunshine, some high clouds out towards the east. Temperatures on the comfortable side, low 70s. Tonight, back into the 50s with partly cloudy skies. And more sunshine on our Tuesday. A little bit warmer. We'll make it into the mid-70s tomorrow. And then Wednesday, even warmer. Up near 80 for a high, but dry weather continues.
5: It is 68 at your severe weather station. After more than a year after an explosion that leveled one of the buildings at the east side Rainbow Terrace Apartments, Cleveland Mayor Justin Bibb today said the cause of the blast is still a mystery.
13: The fact that after this much time and an extensive investigation, we still cannot tell residents exactly what caused the explosion is incredibly difficult, and people deserve clear answers.
5: Cleveland Fire knows that the blast was caused by natural gas ignited by some heat source, but the actual cause of the gas leaking out and which heat source ignited the gas still undetermined. A 9-year-old boy today pleaded guilty to reduced charges in last year's rape and assault on a 5-year-old girl in the Collinwood neighborhood of Cleveland. An 11-year-old girl also scheduled to go on trial today in connection with that same assault. The nor'easter that took aim on the East Coast, it's not gone just yet. The weekend storm is expected to loop back around today between New Jersey and Long Island.
14: The 2-1 Browns have little time to bask in the glow of yesterday's win. They'll host the 2-1 Steelers Thursday. Browns are 2.5-point underdogs. Monday night football tonight, Bears host the Eagles. The Central Division champion Guardians will meet the winner of the White Sox-Astros wildcard series. Game 1 of the division series Saturday at Progressive Field. Home of the Guardians and the Cavs, Mike Snyder, WTAM Sports.
5: 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Dow Jones down 242, the Standard & Poor's is down 41, and NASDAQ is down 180 points. 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I'm Tom Moore.
15: 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Things are light downtown on the Inner Belt. You're moving up to speed. There's an accident being cleared up on the east side of town, 480 West, before Lee Road. That's off to the right. There's some road work today in Avon. The ramp from 611 to 90 West is blocked off until 5 o'clock. If you see a problem, let us know on the traffic tip line, 216-986-8888. Pat Butler, WTAM Traffic on 1100 AM and 106.9 FM.
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0: Welcome back in, Clay and Buck, hour number two. I hope all of you had fantastic weekends. We've had a good, fun first hour there, giving you a little bit of roadmap of where we're headed. Alan Dershowitz, legendary criminal defense attorney, is going to join us in the third hour of the program. Buck will be back with me tomorrow. He is burying a family member at Arlington National Cemetery today. So I'm sure that he will have a lot of stories about that experience for all of you tomorrow. I was doing my prep, and I've got a couple of different stories that I thought were really compelling over the course of the weekend that I was reading about. One is the growing threat to Taiwan because of AI. So put a pin in that. I'm going to dive into that story with all of you. Mike Gallagher, a former congressman, wrote about it in a significant way. And I thought it was very well said and compelling. Another one, and that's in the Wall Street Journal, by the way, over the weekend. Another one that I found super interesting was, and I thought we could have some fun with this. There was in the Sunday New York Times, and for those of you watching on video, yes, I'm the last print newspaper reader on the planet. Everywhere I go, I got print newspapers. You see me on a commercial airline flight. There is a very high likelihood that I will have a huge stack of newspapers. Every one of the flight attendants that comes around, they all say that I'm the last person who still carries around print newspapers. And frankly, I live in fear of the fact that they're going to take my print newspapers away from me. I read the New York Times and I read the Wall Street Journal, so you don't have to. One reason I like print is because we live in such an algorithmic laden society that you only get the information out there that they know you will like. The algorithms are really good at feeding me sports stories that they know I'm going to click on because I've clicked on so many sports stories in the past. What the algorithms aren't necessarily great at is serendipity, is a story that you might not have otherwise read, but it catches your attention and maybe it alters or expands the way that you think about issues, not necessarily political or sports in nature, for instance, for someone like me, but just something that kind of captures you. And so probably not a surprise that there is a big opinion piece from someone named Roxane Gay. And Roxane Gay is a editor of the Portable Feminist Reader. Now, I don't know about you, but the Portable Feminist Reader is not on my Amazon wish list. I have not been sitting around like, you know what I really wish I could carry around with me? A real great distillation of feminist arguments that I could just open up at any point in my leisure and read. And by the way, the feminist arguments would include things like, Lindsay Clancy is so brave for killing her kids. There's nothing she could have done to establish how important it is to be a woman. Ironically, the Portable Feminist Reader actually is in favor of men competing in women's sports. And I read this yesterday as I was getting ready, and I couldn't stop laughing at this summation paragraph near the end of Roxane Gay, editor of the Portable Feminist Reader. She couldn't even just write her own Portable Feminist Reader. She had to edit other people's work. Yeah. So New York Times paying her a lot of money, and this is the culmination of her argument. The WNBA, as a league, should lead the charge for making space for trans women in women's sports. They should do more to honor the identities of the players and protect them from bad faith attacks, death threats, harassment, and other racial animus. And then it names a bunch of players. Oh my God, people said mean things to them online. I just want to come back to her thesis statement here. The WNBA as a league should lead the charge for making space for trans women in women's sports. The foremost advocate of men being able to play in women's sports are feminists. Why are women so quick to give up what being a woman actually is? Why do they want, like, the whole point, this is This is, to me, really, really important. And I would say that I am a feminist. And some of you are going to say, what do you mean by that, Clay? By that, I mean that women, like men, should be able to achieve the absolute utmost based on their individual talents. I believe that as a country, we are best off when we create a world where every man and every woman is able to achieve their absolute utmost. That, to me, would make me a feminist. I guess I also would be sexist because I want men to do the same thing. But note what feminism now means in leftist thought. It is men can become the best women out there. And I was thinking about this as I read that ridiculous paragraph from Roxane Gay in the Sunday New York Times. I was thinking about that because on the flip side, I heard such a good ownership of personal failure from a guy named Marcus Freeman. He's the Notre Dame football coach. Now, this was from last week, but it took a little while to reach me. This was Marcus Freeman saying, hey, I saw a clip of me and the way that I was addressing a player on the field, and I wanted to address it. And just listen to what he said, and I want you to contrast it with what Roxane Gay is saying, and I want to build on what I see as a connection between the two and where this would lead us. Listen to, this is Notre Dame head football coach Marcus Freeman.
1: I watched my reaction, which I just don't normally watch the TV copy, but I did, and I didn't like it. And I reached out to him, and I told him that, one, I said, I love you. But two, I said that more than just the team has to learn from this play, and myself included, I always tell our program, we got to keep things in the kitchen. And it's a reflection of when I used to work at Texas Roadhouse and all this other stuff. But like the kitchen's dirty and messy, but people can't see inside the kitchen. You know what I mean? Like we got to keep things in the kitchen. And coach too, like if that situation happened at practice, I had no problem with my animation and getting after him because he trusts me. He knows that I care about him, but I don't want outsiders and people that don't know the relationship I have with our players to see that, because then you can make your own narrative or opinion of our relationship, and I didn't love that, so I apologize for it. And you know, I told him I was proud of it.
0: Oh man, I love this. All right, on the one hand, you have men should be able to compete in women's sports. On the other hand, you have one of the top coaches in men's sports saying, keep things in the kitchen, not sexist, when he used to work at Texas Roadhouse. Now, first of all, Texas Roadhouse is an amazing place. I didn't know Marcus Freeman used to work there. If you have to pick a big chain restaurant to go eat in, I think it's really hard to do worse than Texas Roadhouse. All right? Personally, love this place. But I love the message here. And it reminds me of a message that I got a while back that another coach used. And he said, we recruit our problems. Okay? We recruit our problems. And what he meant was, if you're a coach out there, much of what you do now in college sports, and probably, unfortunately, in high school sports now, is you try to recruit a lot of different guys to come out and join your team because you think they have talent. And then oftentimes the guys that you beg to come to your program, well, they do come to your program. And unfortunately, they end up causing problems. And he was the coach back in the day was using the we recruit our problems as an example of how you have to be very selective in who you allow into your program. But I think the Marcus Freeman, the Roxane Gay, and the concept here that struck me is we recruit our problems is actually, I think, a perfect four-word distillation of life. And take it outside of sports. Almost every problem you have, almost every problem I have, almost all of them are of our own design. And to me, writ large, what all of this comes back to is personal responsibility. See, most people spend most of their lives, and I think this is the Democrat Party in general, largely blaming other people for things that they don't have. And I want you to just kind of think through this, because once you see this concept, you will see it everywhere. And I, in an ideal world, you would teach, and I try to focus on this, your kids and your grandkids, to not think this way. This is why I think a sports mindset is helpful. Most of the things that are going to stop you or me or

0: Almost never does someone say, yeah, that was my screw up. I caused that bad thing. There's always an external factor that you can point to that has more of an impact or that created it. And to me, I love that Marcus Freeman, who's this multi-million dollar head coach, he didn't have to do this. He didn't have to stand up in front of the nation and say, hey, you know what? I screwed up there. I didn't keep things in the kitchen. It's a great metaphor. I let everybody else see my dirty laundry. I let them see me behave in a way that I don't want them to see me behaving. And I'm going to take personal ownership for that. I was less than I had hoped to be in that moment. It went viral. And I told the team I screwed up there. You know how valuable it is to be willing to say, hey, I'm the person in charge and I screwed that up. How many times have you guys ever heard a boss say that? How many times have you ever heard someone in a position of power say that? Heck, have you ever heard a politician say, hey, you know what? I totally screwed that up. And I don't mean in the AOC, woke one was crazy. Ha ha ha ha ha. I mean, you know what? I looked at all the evidence there and I just got it completely wrong. And that's on me. What I think politicians would find, and I know what leaders find, is admitting you screwed up actually makes your leadership more trustworthy, not less. Constantly finding someone else to blame, which is the national pastime of this country when it comes to our leaders, is actually a way that people come to trust you less. And I just thought that moment from Marcus Freeman. And that concept, think about it. We recruit our problems. Think about it in your own life. And frankly, this is one of the things that I got wrong. I thought the Democrat Party, after they lost, speaking of recruiting your problems, Kamala Harris. You think anybody might have recruited Kamala Harris? They legitimately recruited her. They just plucked her out and said, you're the person. If the Democrat Party had looked in the mirror and said, we lost, not because we didn't spend enough money, not because our message was not able to get out. We lost because everybody heard our message and most people hated it. If the party recognized and stared in the mirror, they'd be a lot better off. They can't do it because nobody can admit mistakes. So credit to Marcus Freeman. And I'll just reiterate to the WNBA again, no one is more inclusive than me. The Nashville Balls will have more men who identify as women. Our entire team will be a trans women team. Roxanne Gay, I am your man. 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

Welcome back in, Clay and Buck. Appreciate all of you hanging out with us as we are powering through the Monday edition of the program. A lot of reaction pouring into the program so far. We're going to have Alan Dershowitz at the top of the third hour, legendary criminal defense attorney. I'll get his take on why he's decided to leave the Democrat Party. And also, we will talk about the Lindsey Clancy trial and what he thought about that in general. I want to make sure that all of you know that you can save a bundle from our friends at Pure Talk. 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Again, let me remind you, #250, say Clay and Buck. Get hooked up today. 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
3: Good afternoon. I'm Tom Moore. This is the 130 Report. Your 3 News forecast, a mostly sunny afternoon, a high of 70, partly cloudy tonight down to 54, and mostly sunny tomorrow with a high of 74 degrees. No conclusion in last year's explosion of an apartment building in Cleveland's Garden Valley neighborhood. City fire investigators determined the explosion at the Rainbow Terrace Apartments was fueled by natural gas. No determination of where the gas leak happened or what ignited the gas. A 10-year-old boy will be back in court in November for disposition in a case in which he pled guilty today in a plea bargain. The boy was to have gone on trial today in last year's assault and rape of a 5-year-old girl in a vacant lot on the east side of Cleveland. President Trump's expected to announce plans this afternoon for a new $15 billion steel plant in eastern Iowa. The White House saying this would be the biggest steel plant in U.S. history. Lindsey Clancy is expected to be back in court this week. A recent murder trial ended in a mistrial. The Massachusetts woman admitted to strangling her 3 children before trying to kill herself. Clancy's attorney expected to push for the charges to be dropped. I'm Tom Moore. Listen for our next news at the top of the hour when you set a preset on the free iHeartRadio app to WTAM 1100.
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0: Welcome back in, Clay and Buck. Appreciate all of you hanging out with us. And I've been talking about the degree to which we need to be reaching out to new voters, people who are not traditionally in the Trump team. And I think one of the challenges in general of being in power, to the extent that that I see it, is that when you're in power, you end up oftentimes engaging in purity battles inside of the actual party, right? So when Trump was out of office, everybody was united that Joe Biden was awful, that Kamala Harris was awful, and we had to do whatever we could to make sure that they were not elected to remain in office, right? And everybody gets in line, and everybody battles, and everybody fights hard, and Trump wins an historic victory in 2024, sweeps all seven of the competitive states, wins the national popular vote. Republicans have control of the House and the Senate. And probably my biggest disappointment of the first year and a half of Trump 2.0 is the way that Republicans have infought consistently. And I think it's the worst in response to the Charlie Kirk assassination, where it is beyond a shadow of a doubt, in my opinion, both as a lawyer and someone who has done criminal defense before, that Tyler Robinson committed the murder here. Instead of everybody lining up and pointing out, hey, Tyler Robinson is the guy, and he was actually motivated by this radical trans ideology, the kind of ideology that I just referenced from Roxane Gay in the WNBA as a league should lead the charge for making space for trans women. That kind of radical ideology that whatever your gender is actually what your gender is, what you say it is, not what the biology is, but you can just decide I'm a man, I'm a woman, even if you're not. That is in some way going to characterize the entirety of the Democrat Party, that we are going to lie about that. So how do you, well, and by the way, let me play this because I do think that ties in. Andy Beshear, who is supposed to be the moderate Democrat, the governor of Kentucky, the only red state governor currently in the South at all, the only blue state governor in a red state in the South, right? Every other state in the South right now has a Republican governor. Other than Georgia, almost all of them have Republican senators too. But Andy Beshear's calling card is, I can win in red states even though I'm a blue state guy. You need to pay attention to what these guys actually say when they are asked about questions such as trans athletes. As the New York Times says, we got to have men and women sports, basically. What does Andy Beshear say when he's actually asked that question? Listen closely, because it isn't distinguishable in any way from the mainstream Democrat Party perspective. Listen.
1: Sports need to be fair, and there should be no unfair advantage. But in Kentucky, we already had rules in place with our Kentucky High School Athletic Association that prevented any of the things that you saw ultimately in colleges or the rest. In Kentucky, we only had one trans athlete. She was a seventh grader that started a field hockey team in her middle school to make friends. But that bill you're talking about didn't just do that. It banned all trans care for youth, any and all, and removed the ability of any parent to make decisions on the health care for their children. So it was sweeping. But here's my take. We don't throw anybody under the bus. That is not the party that we are. We start as a party of compassion and empathy. And I tell you what, if we want to ruin sports, put government in charge of them.
0: Okay, this is important. This dude tried to allow men to continue to speak, to play in women's sports. And listen to that last sentence. Can we just pull that last sentence? If we want to ruin sports, put government in charge. The fact that we have to involve the government is entirely a function of the fact that Democrats cannot be trusted to handle basic decisions of who can play in sports. The only reason government has to be involved in any way is because Democrats are arguing right now in the New York Times that men who pretend to be women should be able to be included in women's sports. That's the entire reason all of this is happening. Notice how he tried to answer that. Oh, we're going to be kind. We're going to be inclusive. We're not going to be those bad guys. It's all a lie. If he gets into office, he's going to govern like Joe Biden did as a radical leftist. I'm disappointed in Kentucky that they elected this guy twice. He was wrong on everything with COVID. He's wrong on men and women's sports. If government isn't involved, then men are going to continue to win women's sports championships. That's actually the law in 23 blue states right now. Remember, the Supreme Court stepped in and said 27 states could keep boys out of girls' sports. But 23 states still can keep boys in girls' sports. We'll see what the Supreme Court says about it. Well, all of this, I believe, largely is... we have that last sentence again. Let me hear that last sentence. This is Andy Beshear, who is selling himself as the moderate Joe Biden white guy of the 2028 Democrat presidential field. Listen to what he tries to argue this last sentence.
1: If we want to ruin sports, put government in charge of them.
0: I mean, that makes no sense. If we want to ruin sports, put government in charge of them. Andy Beshear, the only reason any government has to be involved is because Democrats are so crazy that they're telling us boys should be able to compete in girls' sports. All right. We have got a take. This is where I was starting off with. You have to reach non-traditional audiences. You have to be able to cut through the noise. Nicki Minaj, big-time music star, has gotten fired up. She is a big Trump supporter now. I understand that a lot of you don't know Nicki Minaj. You might not always love every single line in every single one of her songs. But let's listen to her talk about why she thinks it's important to have spoken out in favor of President Trump.
2: They've put out so many lies that after a certain amount of time, when you hear a lie over and over and over, especially when you are young or just, you know, uninformed, you just start thinking these things are truth. And that's why I don't like the fact that the media does not understand their responsibility and the role they played in all of this. If you think someone is racist, of course you're not going to like them. You know, I feel like if they got to know him or just did their own research, I think they would know that it's just been political theater. But I would tell people that they should really think how they would feel. Like, imagine, you know, waking up and reading lies about yourself every day.
0: I think it's pretty well said, right? And you might say, and some people do, I don't know why celebrities matter. Why do we even care what a celebrity thinks about anything? I get it. Oftentimes, celebrities are not very well informed. But they do have big audiences. And I would bet that Nicki Minaj's audience traditionally is not a Trump supporting audience. You can't win by just preaching to the choir all the time. It's a great phrase for those of us who grew up Southern Baptist. Do you preach to the choir, or are you trying to expand your congregation? The reality is you have to do both, right? But there's a lot of people that just all day long preach to the choir. That's a reality. And if you want to win, you have to expand the congregation. You have to create a big enough tent to put together a coalition that can change the world. And my concern as we come up on the midterms is the ability to reach that bigger tent. I think Republicans reached them in 2024. I think really there were a lot of young men who paid attention because the big stakes, presidential election is the Super Bowl, they bought in and they went and made their voices heard. And that led to President Trump's big victory. But unfortunately, I think in this midterm, a lot of it is sliding under the radar. Not a lot of people are paying attention. And one of the big challenges that exists is the most diehard Democrat voters, they show up for everything. They show up for special elections. They show up for every minor school board race that a lot of people ignored. We found out about that during COVID, right? How radical many of the school boards were out there. And thankfully, we've pushed back on them. One of my my wife was talking about the other day. She was at a soccer game over the weekend. She was talking with another mom, and the mom had moved from the Ann Arbor, Michigan area to Nashville area where we live. And she said one of the reasons why she decided to move was in second grade, her kids had an assembly and her daughter came home and said, son came home and said, Mom, is it true that I can just pick which gender I want to be? Because at that second grade assembly, all of the kids in that Michigan elementary school were told that they could decide whether they wanted to be a boy or a girl. Public school. Think about that for a minute. And some of you out there are saying, yes, Clay, this is what's happened at your local elementary schools. Second graders being told that they can pick whether or not they are going to be a boy or a girl. How do we end up here? This is what the culture of Democrats taking control leads to. And we need way more people speaking out, like Nicki Minaj is, for basic sanity. And you need to understand that even people like Andy Beshear, they are wolves in sheep's clothing. They'll sell themselves as moderates and be far left wing as soon as they get into power. 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

0: Welcome back in. Clay and Buck closing up hour number two. We are scheduled to be joined by Alan Dershowitz at the top of the third hour, just FYI. I also wanted to play, we were playing the Nicki Minaj and we were talking about the ability to cut through the noise. I don't think it's coincidental that the juror in the Lindsey Clancy case, we're going to talk about this a little bit with Alan Dershowitz, what he thinks about that decision coming up in the next hour. And I'm also going to play his attorney, that holdout juror in the Lindsey Clancy case. I saw that he did Fox News, and we got a couple of cuts from him that we will play for you in the third hour of the program. But I don't think it was a coincidence that black men are finally getting fed up with the far left-wing posture of the Democrat Party. And that's why I'm not surprised that it was a black guy on the jury who said, no, this mom killed her kids. I'm not going to make any excuses for her. And Nicki Minaj is talking about this to a certain degree as well, when she says many black voters don't feel like they have options. They have to stay committed to the Democrat Party. Listen.
1: They're noticing that black people are not allowed, according to the Democrats, for the most part, to make a different decision. We're not allowed to think. We're not allowed to voice concerns, to make an argument as to why we don't like a particular candidate. And they're seeing in real time, if they do, what happens to them. Smear campaigns and just outright nasty behavior from these adults. It just doesn't look good. And so the Democrats kind of have been just digging their own grave in that way.
0: Yes. And over time, it is starting to become significant. Now, again, you guys know I'm predicting that we're not there yet, because I think Kamala Harris is going to be the nominee in 2028. She's going to win South Carolina. She's going to run the most identity politics laden campaign that we have ever seen. That she is a black woman and she had to fill in for Joe Biden, and Joe Biden was awful. And as a result, she is going to rise up, and we have to take back the country from awful old white men like President Trump and whomever the candidate ends up being for the Republican Party. Let's say it's going to be J.D. Vance. It's going to be a identity politics battle that is much more extensive than anything we have seen before. But understand that in the background, I think there are a lot of black guys, I think there are a lot of Hispanic guys, and I think there are a lot of Asian guys that are looking around and saying, culturally, this is completely unacceptable, and we do not fit in this Democrat Party. But that's if they notice it. Because a lot of people, and you know a lot of people in your own lives who made a decision, I'm on Team Democrat, for instance, and they made that decision 30 or 40 years ago. I'll ask Alan Dershowitz about this from a Jewish perspective, because he has now written a book saying he's leaving the Democrat Party. I believe Alan Dershowitz, over 80 years old, for his entire life, for multiple generations, he's voted Democrat, and now he's finally fed up with it. A lot of people think that they are voting for the Democrat Party that they remember from the 80s, the 90s, or the early 2000s. That's a radical difference to the Democrat Party today. In fact, you probably have seen in your own lives on social media, there are clips every few weeks that go viral of Democrats arguing for everything that President Trump is doing now and saying it's just basic common sense. But that is how far left-wing the Democrat Party has gone, where if you were a moderate Democrat 20 years ago, you voted for Bill Clinton in 1992. Heck, if you voted for Barack Obama in 2008, go back and look at what those campaigns were run on. Democrats disagree with almost everything that was said in those campaigns in 1992 and in 2008. This party is infinitely more radical now than it ever has been in any of our lives. We'll talk about that with Alan Dershowitz when we come back. And we also will dive into this juror, his attorney now speaking out. This guy may listen to the program. If he does, by the way, we would love to talk with you on this program, give you a forum to speak out as well. We'll talk about all that and more as we get ready for the third hour of the program. Thanks for hanging out with us. Great Monday so far here on Clay and Buck.
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8: No conclusion in an apartment building explosion in Cleveland. It's 2 o'clock. I'm Tom Moore. First, meteorologist Matt Wintz with 3 News Weather.
9: Sunshine with passing high clouds as we go throughout our Monday afternoon. This beautiful stretch of weather continues. Temperatures in the low 70s today for highs. Tonight, partly cloudy. We're back down into the 50s. And another stunning day tomorrow. More sunshine. Few clouds from time to time. Temperatures getting a little warmer. We'll make it into the mid-70s on Tuesday.
8: It is 69 degrees at your severe weather station. After a year-long investigation, no conclusion in last year's explosion that leveled an apartment building in Cleveland's Garden Valley neighborhood. Mayor Justin Bibbs sympathetic toward the victims of the blast that happened at the Rainbow Terrace Apartments.
10: For families who lost someone, for those who were injured, and for the residents who were displaced from their homes, we cannot determine the cause, may not feel like an adequate answer. I understand that.
8: Cleveland Fire could not determine what caused natural gas to spread in the building, nor what caused the gas to ignite. A 9-year-old Cleveland boy this morning pled guilty to attempted rape and felonious assault in last year's attack on a 5-year-old girl in a field on the east side of Cleveland. The boy and 11-year-old girl were scheduled for trial today in juvenile court. Lakewood City Council tonight holding a hearing in which First Energy representatives are to answer questions about numerous repeated power outages in Lakewood and what the utility company plans to do about them. President Trump says he expects more talks with Iran this week. This comes after rejecting a ceasefire proposal over the weekend.
11: The 2-1 Browns have little time to bask in the glow of yesterday's win. They'll host the 2-1 Steelers Thursday. Browns are 2.5-point underdogs. Monday Night Football tonight, Bears host the Eagles. The Central Division champion Guardians will meet the winner of the White Sox-Astros wildcard series, game one of the division series, Saturday at Progressive Field. Home of the Guardians and the Cavs, Mike Snyder, WTAM Sports.
8: 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Dow Jones down 514, S&P down 40, NASDAQ down 162. 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I'm Tom Moore.
12: From the Elk and Elk Traffic Center, if a medical mistake caused you injury, call 1-800-ELK-OHIO. Had a couple earlier accidents clear up on 480 near I-77. You are dealing with a crash now, 480 West, just before Granger. Also, road construction on State, that's reduced to one lane between Sprague and Pleasant Valley. See something we don't? 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

0: Welcome back in, Clay and Buck. Appreciate all of you hanging out with us as we are rolling through the Monday edition of the program. Buck will be back with me tomorrow. He is at Arlington National Cemetery today, burying his family member, Admiral Flatley, who had an incredible, distinguished military career that is underway today. He'll be back with me tomorrow. We are joined now by legendary criminal defense attorney Alan Dershowitz, who has got a brand new book out, Why I Quit the Democrats and So Should You, Confession of a Reluctant Republican. All right, I love this topic. So, Professor Dershowitz, I also used to be a Democrat voter. I talked earlier in the program about how COVID in many ways radicalized me in 2020 when it came to personal freedoms and just how to a large extent, the Democrat Party that many of us grew up with is nothing like what we see today. And so you are a relatively recent convert. When did you begin to think, hey, the Democrat Party has totally lost its way and is not the party that I'm imagining you grew up supporting? Is there a moment for you that was a clarion call as you look back, a pivot point, as it were? When did this progression begin for you?
1: Well, there were two moments. One was the Democratic National Convention 2 years ago, where every single speaker was anti-American, anti-Israel, anti-Judeo-Christian. Every single speaker was pro-Hamas, pro-Palestine. And I understood this was not my party, so I quit the party. And I became an independent. And then I realized that, no, that's not enough for me. I want to see the Democrats lose control of the House and the Senate. I don't want to see them regain control of either House of the legislature. So I became a reluctant Republican. Why reluctant? Because I don't agree with everything the Republicans stand for any more than I ever agreed with everything the Democrats stood for. But I just think that the Republicans are far better for America, for world peace, for Israel, for the things that are important for me. And I am now a Republican, although I'm going to oppose some Republicans on the extreme right. The Republicans have done a much better job in marginalizing people like Tucker Carlson. The Democrats, on the other hand, have embraced Hassan Piker. Look at Chuck Schumer, a Jewish senator from New York, embracing Hassan Piker and the person who he supported, El Sayed, even though they hate Israel and hate America. So I have now become a reluctant Republican with an asterisk rather than a Democrat.
0: Okay, so Israel being Jewish, obviously, that impacts your decision in some way. One of the big, and you mentioned Abdul El Sayed, one of the big things we've been discussing as the midterms get closer is how many Jewish voters, particularly in Michigan, but in battlegrounds, are going to be willing to make the same step that you did, which is to change the way they may have voted in generations past based on the Democrat Party changing its perspective. How many do you think there are out there? Percentage-wise, what kind of change do you think we might see?
1: Not enough. Let's remember that 7,000 Jews voted for Adolf Hitler in 1932. Jews can be the biggest idiots in the world when it comes to defending their own values. And so I think a lot of Jews are going to remain with El Sayed. They're going to remain with Hassan Piker. They're going to remain with Mamdani. And they're going to be hurting their own cause. But I care more as an American what this is doing to the United States. The Democrats are turning us away from being a meritocracy, from being a country in which merit is rewarded. Ideas are judged on the merits. Candidates for jobs are judged on the merits. That's not the Democratic platform. The Democratic platform, as has been stated by Democratic leaders, including Kamala Harris, is no, we need DEI, we need diversity, equity, and inclusion. We don't want meritocracy. We want people to be selected based on identity politics, based on their gender, on their race. Would you pick a surgeon or an airline pilot based on gender or race? Of course not. So why would you pick a senator or a congressman or an academic a professor or a student based on their race rather than on their merit? So I think that meritocracy is the big loser in what's happening with the Democratic Party today.
0: I think that's well said. We played President Trump. I interviewed him. We're going to play it again for people who missed him in Knoxville for the Texas-Tennessee football game. And certainly for President Trump, as it pertains to the meritocracy, I think Republican Party obviously believes in it. But this also ties in with the idea that on the Democrat side, men should be able to compete in women's sports, right? I think you're a bit of a sports fan yourself. Would you have ever believed that we would be arguing that if a man identifies as a woman, he should be able to win a championship in women's sports, and that that would become conventional party orthodoxy such that it's almost not rejected by a single candidate out there in the Democrat Party?
1: Except that the vast majority of Americans reject it. We want fairness in sports. We want to see men competing against men, biological men, and women competing against biological women. Look, there are going to be some exceptions, obviously. There are going to be some biological women who are built like men and who have wingspans like men who are going to dominate in the sport. That's true with men as well. But I think the vast majority of Americans understand the importance of keeping women's sports to women, because that's the only way of keeping women's sports as popular and as good as it is today. The WNBA is a remarkable institution. Well, I watch the WNBA now as much as I watch the NBA. These women are fantastic, and I want to see them continue to play against each other and to dominate based on who is the best.
0: I'm talking to Alan Dershowitz. If you could go back in time, you're a history guy too. Buck and I both love American history. What do you think JFK, what do you think Lyndon Johnson, heck, what do you think Bill Clinton even really thinks about the modern Democrat Party?
1: I don't think I know for 100% certainty, because I work with all of these people. I represented some of them. I know what their views are. I know what it meant to be a Democrat back in the day when my grandmother had a picture of Franklin Delano Roosevelt hanging in her living room. The current Democrats, the Kamala Harrises and the Schumers and the Hassan Pikers and the El Sayeds and the Mamdanis, are not the Democratic Party. Now, you know, I wish Bill Clinton would stand up and say that. I suspect he says it to friends quietly, but I think he's loyal to his wife, and I think he's loyal to his party. So he's remained relatively quiet about this. He's not remained quiet on the Israel issue. He has said that Israel is in the right, that they offered the Palestinians a state. The Palestinians turned it down. So he's been very strong on Israel, but he hasn't been as strong as he could be on the weakness of the Democratic Party. But, you know, if you've been the presidential candidate and the president of the Democrats for two good terms, it's very hard to do what I've done. I'm just an amateur. He is a professional Democrat.
0: What's the reaction you suspect that you're going to get for this book? And we're talking to famed criminal defense attorney Alan Dershowitz, who now says why he's voting for the Republican Party and leaving the Democrats. I'm sure you see, I have voted for Democrat presidential candidates in the past. And I think there's a particular venom when you're willing to say, hey, the team I used to be on isn't the team that I should stay on. And you get attacked more vociferously even than people who have always been Republicans, so to speak. What is the reaction you are getting, and do you find that perception to be accurate based on your own experiences?
1: Yeah, I'll give you an example. This book, you can't buy it in most bookstores. I was the number one New York Times bestseller for my book, Chutzpah, but you can't buy this book in bookstores. You have to go on Amazon and buy it on Amazon. Bookstores will not sell books by people who are not Democrats. I can't speak at Harvard University. I was the most popular speaker there for years and years and years and years. But no president of the university or dean or professor will invite me today, with a few exceptions, to speak about my conversion from Democrat to Republican. Today, the marketplace of ideas is shut closed at places like Harvard. Meritocracy is dead at Harvard. Today, we're seeing everything is identity politics. Ideas are judged not on the merits, but on which side they're on. People are admitted to the university, both as students and faculty members, based on their identity rather than on the meritocracy. And so I think we're seeing a decline of meritocracy and an increase in mediocrity at many American universities, including Harvard. And that's a shame because, you know, when I was at Harvard for 50 years, it was a great university and people were judged on the merits. That's no longer the case.
0: I'm glad you brought that up because one of the things we talked about on the program a great deal as well was Kamala Harris is the ultimate DEI candidate, right?

0: I don't know, 95% probably of all the eligible candidates because they weren't black and they weren't female. We've since seen the Supreme Court come down with a lot of affirmative action decisions rejecting the premise under which the president made that appointment. Does it feel to you like Ketanji Brown Jackson herself, given the fact that Biden said he was only going to pick a black woman on the court, is actually a perfect representation of mediocrity over meritocracy?
1: She's actually quite good. Her background from Harvard, she was a student, she clerked for Justice Breyer. So I'm not going to negatively comment about her. I think it's absolutely wrong for a president to say, I'm going to pick a black woman for the job in the Supreme Court. I think what you say is, I'm going to pick the most qualified person there is, regardless of race or gender, and then go ahead and pick who you think is the most qualified. Now, whether she would have made that list or not, reasonable people could disagree about.
0: I know I said last question. Can you hold with us here for a break? Because I want to ask this question of you. You are a famed criminal defense attorney. You have been involved in so many different criminal cases over the years. 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If we can ask you that on the backside, let me first hit this. Look, right now, your information is probably available on the internet. 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

0: Welcome back in. Famed criminal defense attorney Alan Dershowitz with us. And I teased as we went to break one last question for him, because I did want to ask him all about the Lindsey Clancy decision, the trial, everything else. You worked on the O.J. Simpson case. You've worked on so many cases over the years. What did you think of that verdict and of the fallout, the mistrial, and the lone juror holdout? What's your take?
1: Well, I think Americans are deeply divided about the Clancy case, and I think they should be divided. Obviously, she's not mentally healthy. She was mentally ill, but obviously the vast majority of mentally ill women don't kill their children. So this is a case where reasonable people can disagree. I was shocked at the 11-1 verdict. I thought it would be more like 6-6 or 5-7. But I can't condemn the one. Mostly when you get one holdout, that holdout is usually for an acquittal, like in 12 Angry Men with Henry Fonda, or like some of the cases I've had over the years where we've had one or two holdouts and they've been for an acquittal. So I think the process has to proceed. I think that Clancy is lucky. She's had a very vigorous defense attorney. I think there'll probably be a plea bargain because she's going to end up in a mental hospital no matter what. Whether she's found guilty or not guilty, she's not going free and she's not going to prison. So she's going to a mental hospital. So I think in the end, we'll probably see plea bargain resolution.
0: We're talking about the Alan Dershowitz. I appreciate all the time here, sir. Appreciate that analysis and good luck. His book, you're going to have to get it on Amazon because it's not available in all the stores. Thank you, Professor Dershowitz.
1: Thanks for having me. I appreciate it.
0: Look, I got to interview President Trump Saturday afternoon, Tennessee, Texas. Guy with energy, I think, quite a bit. Think about his week, UN General Assembly, state visit with the leader of China. And then he's on the road for sporting events on Saturday and Sunday. And I was in Knoxville. Yesterday, the president was at the President's Cup. We should all have that kind of energy. You can hear the president coming up next on the program, but you can come close to having that kind of energy by having Chalk's Male Vitality Stack. 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Testosterone is what fuels a man's body. 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It also makes men vote Republican more often. We've told them you're already voting Republican, but maybe you need a little bit of a booster. 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

0: Speaking truth and having fun. Clay, Travis, and Buck.
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3: Good afternoon. I'm Tom Moore. This is the 230 Report. Your 3 news forecast: a mostly sunny afternoon with a high of 70, partly cloudy tonight, down to 54. Tomorrow, mostly sunny with a high of 74 degrees. After more than a year after an explosion that leveled one of the buildings of the East Side's Rainbow Terrace apartment, city officials today said the cause of the blast is still a mystery. Cleveland Fire saying the cause of natural gas leaking into the air and the source of ignition still undetermined. A 9-year-old boy today pleaded guilty to reduced charges in last year's rape and assault on a 5-year-old girl in the Collinwood neighborhood of Cleveland. An 11-year-old girl also scheduled to go on trial today in connection with that same assault. U.S. Marshals Service looking for a third suspect in last year's shooting that killed a 10-year-old boy. That suspect is 34-year-old Khalif Muhammad. He's wanted on a charge of aggravated murder. The other two suspects, a man and a woman, were put on trial earlier this year, both found guilty. Much of the Southern California coast is under a coastal flood advisory and a high surf advisory. It's all because of a huge, potentially damaging swell expected from Hurricane Polo. I'm Tom Moore. 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

0: Welcome back in, Clay and Buck. 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You guys know, on Saturday, I was at the Texas-Tennessee game. I started off the program talking about this. We heard from some of you, got in your car, didn't hear the full thing. But President Trump was continuing to try his reach out for the midterms, and he wants to talk to as many different people as possible. And so they wanted to talk to me about the larger sporting picture from that game. And so President Trump wanted me to make sure that you all knew that they appreciate you guys and the impact that you can have in the midterms. And he wanted to do an interview that would reach out to sports fans and help to connect with people who may not be paying attention in the midterm. Most of this is just about sports, but we got a little bit about crime as well. This was Saturday with President Trump. Listen.
1: Clay Travis, President Donald Trump. The last time we talked, Georgia-Alabama game, you remember that one? That was pretty good. You've been to the Super Bowl. You've been to the World Cup. You're basically living the NBA Finals, every sports fan's dream. This is the biggest crowd I think you've probably ever seen, over 100,000. What is Neyland Stadium like, and what makes college sports so spectacular?
2: Well, it's one of the very biggest, and I guess they say the second largest. I don't know what that means exactly, but it's a lot of people out there and a lot of friendly people. We love this state. We love Texas. They're two competitive teams. Looks like a pretty good game so far.
1: So far, so good. Protect college sports. It's a huge focus of yours. You've got 75 or so Senate votes. They're supposed to happen on Monday or Tuesday. Why does that matter? Why do you think it's bipartisan? And are you optimistic the House is going to be able to come back in session and also pass it?
2: I think they are. Mike Johnson's fantastic. And we actually had 78 votes, if you can believe it. That's really bipartisanship for the first time in a while. And, I mean, the alternative just is no good. You had people leaving the NFL to play, and the colleges could never have afforded it, and nobody could afford it. It was going to be a terrible thing. I think we've done a great job in putting it together. We have to get it voted on, and we're counting on the House, and I think the House will come through, too.
1: You are a monster sports fan in general. You watched Peyton Manning play. Sure. You've watched Eli Manning play. What do you think of Arch so far? What do you think of his prognosis? Do you think he's going to be a good quarterback in the NFL?
2: Well, he's already looking really good, and he's got, I know the brothers, and they're fantastic. They're fantastic people and great quarterbacks and great football players, and he's got great genetics, I would say.
1: Yes.
2: If you're going to go for genetics, you can't do much better. So, and he's playing pretty well today.
1: Neyland Stadium. My grandfather played for General Neyland back in the day. He was a great war hero during World War II. What is it like for you as not only commander-in-chief, but also the sports fan-in-chief to be able to go around to all these events?
2: Well, I love it. They treat me so well that today, with the applause, everything, everybody, I don't think I have any enemies.
1: Air Force One, by the way, flying over. Pretty cool, huh?
2: Pretty cool. It was pretty good. And he flew very low. In fact, I said, that's pretty low. But I love it. I love doing it. I think it's important to do it. There's just great camaraderie. Tomorrow I'm going, I was named the chairman or the honorary chairman of the President's Cup in golf.
1: Yeah.
2: And I'm going to Chicago, the Chicago area, and it'll be the final day of the President's Cup, and that's going to be very exciting. So to be named the honorary chairman was very nice.
1: You're a monster baseball fan, too. There's dangers of potentially a lockout. I know you've played and loved baseball for a long time. Do you think there's a role for the president to try to broker peace between owners, players? Is there something you can do? Because baseball's on a roll to help make sure that we don't have another missed World Series prolonged work stoppage.
2: Well, I would do it if it was appropriate. I would certainly do it if I could. I mean, I settled 8 wars, and I had nothing to do with most of them. Yeah. I mean, India, Pakistan, lots of very good wars. I'm working on Russia, Ukraine. That's turned out to be the toughest of all. There's a lot of hatred there between President Putin and President Zelensky. Baseball looks like it could have a strike. And if it does, that would be too bad. There's tremendous, if you look at sports, I've watched sports all my life. It seems that the baseball players and the owners do least well.
1: Yeah.
2: Although I think the players have done well, but there always seems to be, they don't work it out the same way as other sports. So if I could help, I'd love to help.
1: You were in Dallas, and you and I talked about this recently. You said, what in the world were the Mavericks thinking when they traded Luka? I know that you are a diehard sports fan. We had a conversation, the worst trades of all time. Where would you put Luka? I know you got Babe Ruth. I know you're a friend of Herschel Walker's, but I think that has to be in the race. How would you break him down?
2: Well, it's broken down. Babe Ruth will probably always be the worst trade in the history of sports. Babe Ruth was a 19-year-old pitcher who led the league in home runs. So somebody said, you know, let's try making him a regular player.
1: Yeah.
2: So I think the Babe will go down as the all-time worst trade in history. I don't care what happens with anybody else, right? He was traded for a 36-year-old third baseman who was out of baseball in 2 months and $100,000. Now, $100,000 then was like probably $10 million now. I don't know what it was, but it was still one of the worst trades ever. The other one was Kareem Abdul-Jabbar.
1: Oh, yeah.
2: It was Kareem Abdul-Jabbar from Milwaukee for the entire Los Angeles Lakers team. It was a bad trade.
1: I mean, the Dallas Cowboys, I know you and Jerry Jones have a good relationship. They built the entire dynasty after they traded Herschel, who I know is a good friend of yours, too.
2: Herschel is great and a great guy, but I guess it was Minnesota wanted him so badly, and they traded 12 players plus the number one draft choice. Okay, do you know who the number one draft choice was?
1: I don't.
2: Emmitt Smith.
1: Oh, well, they had Emmitt. They got Troy Aikman. They ran through everything.
2: Think of it, 12 players plus the number one choice, and the number one choice was Emmitt Smith, who was never injured, never hurt.
1: All-time leading rusher in the NFL to this day.
2: He's not a bad choice.
1: Let me ask you this. I'm still fired up because they won't let you go into Chicago and clean it up. I think one of the stories that you are getting no credit for, murders have collapsed in Washington, D.C. We're here in the state
2: of
1: Tennessee. In the whole country. We're here in the state of Tennessee. Memphis is safer now because they let you come in. It's the lowest murder rate that's ever existed in the history of the United States right now, coming down around 20% again. Why do you not get credit for it? And what could you do if the governor of Illinois and also if the mayor of Chicago came and said, let's clean this place up?
2: Well, we don't get credit because credit is bad for them. And, you know, the fake news is just terrible. It's amazing. But if you look at Washington, D.C., you're there a lot. And it's gone down. Crime is down 87%.
1: Yeah.
2: Murders are, you know, rarely happen. You used to have 2-3 murders a week.
1: That's right.
2: I hate to even say it, but now it's a really safe city. It's economically, you know, the restaurants were all closed. It was a mess. And now it's one of the hottest places. You can't even get into a restaurant. And restaurateurs, they were all leaving. And now you can't get a restaurant. If you want to open a restaurant, you can't. It's an amazing thing. But Memphis, crime is down almost 80%.
1: It's amazing.
2: And I'll give you another one, Louisiana. If you go into Louisiana, the governor there, Jeff Landry, is a great guy, called me. New Orleans was in terrible shape. The crime was the worst they've ever had. And I sent in my people. Let's call them people.
1: Yeah.
2: They're very good people.
1: Yep.
2: They're great people. And the National Guard and others. And the crime, Jeff will tell you, was down 80%. And they just had the Mardi Gras. And it was the safest Mardi Gras they've ever had. But to me, the best one of all of is D.C. because crime is almost non-existent in Washington, D.C. now. And when I got there, it was a killing field. It was horrible.
1: I know the toughest thing about being president and going to games is you don't get to watch them as much as you did before you were president, sir. But we appreciate the time, appreciate all the work you're doing, and thanks for coming down here for this big game.
2: Well, you've been a friend of mine for a long time, and you're really good. And I heard your sports show the other day, and you were talking about the values. And I said, hey, this guy's pretty good about that.
1: You gave me a call. I mean,
2: I was very impressed.
1: You ever think what would have happened if you bought an NFL team? Do you think you ever would have run for president?
2: Well, I've been waiting for 45 years to for the prices to come down. Do you understand?
3: Yeah.
2: And no matter whether they lose, make it doesn't matter, the prices go up.
0: It's like a big piece of art, right? People are just paying crazy dollars.
2: It's like a painting, and it's not only the NFL. I mean, it's the others. Now, the NFL makes a little bit of money, but the others lose a lot of money, but the price keeps going up. I will say, though, we have the hottest, the strongest country we've ever had economically. We have, you've probably heard the new numbers, $21 trillion being invested here.
3: Yes.
2: And under the previous administration, we had less than a half. It was a tiny fraction, much less. If you take $1 trillion and cut it in half, that's what we had. We have, and that's for 4 years. We have $21 trillion in the first 16 months. $21 trillion. There's never been a number like that in any country, including China or anywhere. It's what's happening here is incredible. Factories are being built all over the country. It's a miracle, actually. It's amazing. So we're doing well. That's why those prices stay up there for those teams, I guess.
0: No doubt. Keep up the good work, sir. Enjoy the rest of the game. Thank you for coming down here for college sports, one of the best, most signature events.
2: You're doing a great job. Thank you,
0: sir.
2: Appreciate you.
0: That is President Trump in Knoxville. Congrats to all you Texas Longhorn fans who have been blowing me up ever since you guys managed to hold on for the 20-17 lead. I don't know what Tennessee did after they got the onside kick. It's one of the worst 1 minute, 2 minute offenses I've ever seen. Look, even with the rain going on in New York City over the weekend, tens of thousands of people participated in the annual Tunnel to Towers 5K run and walk yesterday. This is their biggest event, retracing New York City firefighter Stephen Siller's historic final footsteps on 9/11. 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

0: Welcome back in, Clay and Buck. Appreciate all of you hanging out with us. We are closing up shop on the program. Reminder that Buck will be back with me tomorrow. He is spending the day at Arlington National Cemetery burying a family member. And he will be back with me on the Tuesday edition of the program tomorrow. We talked with Alan Dershowitz a little bit earlier, as you all know. I appreciate you guys for the feedback on the President Trump interview. Lots of positivity there. And I saw this as I was getting ready for the program today. The lawyer for the juror, it's a sign of how crazy things are, that the lawyer who represents a juror, the black juror who refused to vote that Lindsey Clancy was not guilty, he is now speaking out, and this is what he told Fox News a little bit earlier today. Listen.
1: Michael cares very, very deeply, extremely, that these three innocent souls are always remembered, and that these three innocent souls are remembered as the victims. This is not about Lindsey Clancy's needs or what's good for Lindsey Clancy. That's outrageous. This is about the fact that she is a murderer, a demonic individual.
0: I mean, again, I don't know that this holdout juror, this black man, listens to this program. It would not stun me if he did. We would love to have you on. And I understand that there is a, you heard Nicki Minaj talk about this a little bit too. There's a target on this guy's back. As soon as he refused to vote not guilty, everything in his past that he's ever been involved in came out. He was doxxed. He was attacked. He is being dragged through the left-wing Democrat ecosystem. And you know what? He knew that was going to happen. I guarantee you he knew that was going to happen. And he still did the right thing. I wanted to close today's show with this because sometimes you can look around and you can feel like one voice doesn't matter. You can look out there on the horizon and you can look at all the insanity every single day. And sometimes I get it. It can feel overwhelming, but one voice can still make a tremendous difference. One person standing on truth, committed to justice, can help to alter the trajectory of this nation. That guy knew that he was going to be ripped to shreds. For 6 days, he listened as those left-wing women berated him and told him that Lindsey Clancy could not be held responsible for what she had done. And he said, over and over again, as you just heard from that attorney, that five-year-old, that three-year-old, that eight-month-old, they deserve to have someone stand up for them in the courtroom. Nobody else would do it. Nobody else would address simple right and wrong. 11 jurors leaning on him. 6 days. Just please say she's not guilty by reason of insanity and this will all be over. Just please change your mind. Just please listen to us. We know better than you. Just change your mind. And he said no for 6 straight days. And that is the only reason why Lindsey Clancy was not found not guilty. And you know what happened? They turned on him with the fury of 1,000 scorned women. And they have dragged him through the mud, all for simply refusing to accept the lie that she shouldn't have been held responsible for what she did. And so if he happens to be out there as a listener, or you happen to be friends with him in Massachusetts, we'd love to have him on this program. We'll give him a forum. We'll let him talk to all of you. I look forward to hearing him speak anywhere. But I think it's important for those of us who are out there and respect him and understand the bravery that that took and understand what it is like to stand in the face of what I believe is evil, and refuse to allow your voice to in any way endorse what you know to be wrong. We need way more jurors like this, way more strong men and women of conscience who will stand up even in the face of outrageous attack and say, you guys are wrong and I'm not going to go for this time after time after time. God bless him. God bless all of you. Look forward to hanging out with all of you tomorrow on Tuesday. A little bit of a tease. We may have some cool stuff happening this afternoon. Stay active on social media, and we will see all of you tomorrow. I'm Clay Travis. Buck will be back tomorrow. Thanks for hanging out with us, the Clay and Buck Show.
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4: 3 years ago, terrorists murdered more than 1,200 innocent Israelis and took 250 hostages. 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
3: 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It's 3 o'clock. I'm Tom Moore. That story and others in less than 60 seconds. First up, traffic and weather together.
10: 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Not too much going on the highways this afternoon. You have a crash East 55th at Carnegie, residential fire Fairmount at Cortland Oval. Also a crash taking out the left shoulders on I-77 in both directions between Gent and Wheatley Road. 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
3: Now your 3 News forecast from the Mr. Hero, I Crave a Hero Weather Center. Here's meteorologist Matt Wintz.
12: Beautiful fall weather continues here on our Monday afternoon. Sunshine, some high clouds out towards the east. Temperatures on the comfortable side, low 70s. Tonight, back into the 50s with partly cloudy skies. And more sunshine on our Tuesday. A little bit warmer. We'll make it into the mid-70s tomorrow. And then Wednesday, even warmer. Up near 80 for a high, but dry weather continues.
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3: It is 70 degrees at your severe weather station. The investigation into last year's explosion that destroyed an apartment building in Cleveland's Garden Valley neighborhood, still a mystery. Today, Cleveland Mayor Justin Bibbs said the investigation into the blast at Rainbow Terrace Apartments is over with no conclusion.
14: But our responsibility now is to not walk away because the reports are complete. Our responsibility moving forward is to continue supporting the people and the neighborhood affected by this horrific tragedy.
3: Cleveland Fire was not able to determine the reason natural gas leaked into the air, nor what ignited that gas. The blast killed one person, injured four, left dozens of families homeless. A 10-year-old boy will be back in court in November for a disposition in a case in which he pled guilty in a plea bargain. The boy was to have gone on trial today in last year's assault and rape of a 5-year-old girl in a vacant lot on the east side of Cleveland. One man dead, another critically injured, and a third man and a woman are seriously injured after an SUV traveling down West 9th Street downtown crashed early this morning.
15: Cleveland police say the driver of the SUV misjudged a turn on the West Huron. That's when the SUV went off the bridge, landing on its roof in the parking lot below. It all happened about 2 o'clock Monday morning. The names of the victims have not been released. Cleveland police continue to investigate. I'm Carmen Angelo.
3: Gasoline prices have edged downwards a little bit, but they're still pretty high. Gas Buddy's Patrick DeHaan says prices are a bit lower in this part of the country because of increased refinery capacity, but now there are some issues out west.
16: The refining issues have shifted from the Midwest out to the West Coast. California is seeing a low-level refining issue, and that is impacting gasoline prices in California, Arizona, and certainly Nevada, the worst possible time. Those areas could see further increases along with neighboring states.
3: President Trump this afternoon unveiling plans for a new $15 billion steel plant in Iowa. The White House saying the Mesabi Metallics facility would be the biggest in U.S. history and expected to create more than 1,700 permanent jobs in Iowa. WTAM Money Matters brought to you by Mortosh Financial. The Dow Jones is down 301, S&P down 48, and the NASDAQ down 189. For the latest headlines at the top and bottom of the hour, set a preset on the free iHeartRadio app to WTAM 1100. I'm Tom Moore.
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2: I just walked into the studio literally 3 minutes ago. Cavs media day since 9:30 this morning. So we will be flying by the seat of our pants today, but that's okay because you've got three huge stories. Number one, the Guardians in the postseason. Number two, the Browns. And number three, Cavs media day. Let's get to it right now in top headlines.
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2: All right, how about those Guardians, huh? So the six-seeded White Sox are going to travel to face the third-seeded Astros. Best of three wildcard series beginning Tuesday at 5. Games 1 and 2 scheduled for 5 p.m. Tuesday and Wednesday. Third game, if necessary, scheduled for Thursday. This is the best scenario the Guardians could have asked for. Let the Yankees, Red Sox, and Rays all beat the hell out of each other. We should be able to take care of the White Sox or the Astros. I'm going to call it right now. This team will be in the ALCS. Mark it down. This team will be in the ALCS. Third consecutive AL Central Championship on Saturday. Mauve, did you go to that? Were you there? You've been all over the place lately. Yeah, Guardians.
5: Guardians. No, I was not there.
2: Okay, because you were at the Browns game Sunday, which we'll get to in a second.
5: Yes.
2: All right, wrapped it up on Saturday. Under Major League Baseball's playoff format, the number two seed faces the winner of the series between the number three division champ and the number six wild card. That's how we got here. So game one of the ALDS, Saturday at Progressive Field. Don't have a time as of yet, but I do know this. I will be broadcasting live from the corner alley at Progressive Field Saturday. More than likely in the morning. I'm expecting that game to be a 1:10 start, but who knows? That's just a guess on my part. Game two scheduled for Monday, October 5th. Series shifts to Houston or Chicago for game three, and if necessary, four on October 7th or the 8th. 6-7 against Chicago. We lost the series against them. 2-4 against Houston. Why am I so confident? Because we're a different team right now. This team's one of the best teams in Major League Baseball over the last month. When it comes to scoring runs, Guardians are top three in the American League. When it comes to pitching, when it comes to fielding, this team is peaking at the right spot. Much more on the Guardians coming up in just a second. On to the Browns. Deshaun Watson. Touchdown in the fourth quarter. Browns are 2-1. Every team in the AFC North, 2-1. But to borrow a line from Clark Griswold in Christmas Vacation when Cousin Eddie showed up, I couldn't be more surprised if I woke up tomorrow morning and my head was sewn to the floor. Nobody saw this coming. Nobody. A lot to talk about pertaining to the Browns. Browns breakdown from 4 to 5. Fred Greith, the Morgan Brown Report, in the house. Dennis Manloff, in the house. Scott Davidson, WTAM 1100 sports gambling expert, in the house. This was Deshaun after the game about just trying to move forward.
6: This is the next chapter in your comeback story. After fans here cheered an injury, booed you in the preseason, they were showering you with love after that touchdown. What would you want to say to them today?
7: Man, I love them. I love Cleveland. This is awesome. I know we've been through some ups and downs. Trust me, I wish there was better days, but if we look forward and we build off this win, come back Thursday night, get another big one, we can make something special for this city, and that's what it's all about. You know, the past is the past. I'm looking forward. I'm present in the moment right now, and I enjoy it today. You know, I got to make better. They want to see great performance, and that's why we got to give it to them. And that's why they, you know, spend the money to come watch us play, give them something to inspire the city for. So, Cleveland, let's go. Go Browns.
2: David Mauve, I've heard conflicting reports that the fans were not cheering Deshaun Watson. I heard the boos on TV in the third quarter when he did not complete a pass, and we had 8 total yards. You were there. What did you hear?
5: I did not hear any boos in my section. I was up in the 500s.
2: Not even in the third quarter? Because I heard them over the TV.
5: When Sanders came in for that one play and then he ran back out, I might have heard a slight smattering, but that was all swaged as soon as he threw that game-winning touchdown with less than 2 minutes. I mean, it didn't seem like he was getting the boo birds in my section anyway.
2: The Browns are 2-1. Deshaun Watson has been very good in the fourth quarter. Going into that fourth quarter yesterday, he was 9 of 20 for 61 yards and missed some easy throws. By no means are we getting great quarterback play. But we're getting average quarterback play. And it goes to show you that if your quarterback protects the football and just makes routine plays with this young talent, with this defense, we can win some games. Can we beat good teams? I'm not convinced of it. Are you?
5: Maybe not yet, no. But I think the Browns themselves are starting to believe.
2: Yeah. But nonetheless, my number one takeaway from that game on Sunday is the Browns duplicated. This team's never been able to duplicate. What I mean by that is play one game good and then follow that up with another game good. I think it's a great sign. Am I ready to sit here and say that Deshaun Watson is playing really good at quarterback? No. Is he playing better than I expected? Yeah. Sample size. I got to see more. I got to see more. And even if he does continue to play well, does it justify what we gave up for him? Absolutely not. Because we paid for an exceptional quarterback. That's not what we're getting. But we are getting wins. We're sitting there at 2-1. This is kind of, you know, to sum it up, I saw a clip, Dave Chappelle, talking about O.J. Simpson. And I think this sums up my feeling and probably most of the audience's feeling when it comes to Deshaun Watson.
4: I don't think he did it. But you know what? Even if he did do it, you know what I mean?
2: I mean, it doesn't need explained anymore, does it? I mean, it just doesn't need explained. My other big takeaway from this game, Mason Graham, Quincy Williams, and Carson Swessinger are beasts in the middle of that defense. Williams and Swessinger might be the fastest combo in the NFL. Graham is just a game wrecker in the interior. He is off to an unbelievable start for a defensive tackle. More on the Browns right around the corner. Spent all day over at Rocket Arena talking to pretty much everybody with the Cavs. I was over there with my man, Mike Snyder, part of Wills and Snyder. We interviewed Kenny Atkinson, Kobe Altman, president of basketball operations, Donovan Mitchell, Evan Mobley, James Harden, Peyton Watson, the new addition. I'm already in love with that guy. You talk about a great personality. Jalen Tyson and Mario Hezonja, who I asked a number of these guys, if you had to get in a bar fight, which teammate would you pick? And a number of them picked Mario. He's a new addition to the team. European player. Dude, 6'8", 250. So when he sat down next to me, I asked him the same question. I said, Mario, a lot of your teammates picked you in a bar fight. And without cracking a smile, without hesitation, he just said, good choice. He almost sounded like Ivan Drago. Good choice. I mean, the dude is imposing to say the least. Talked to James Harden, asked him a lot of different things, including the national media, talking about everybody else in the Eastern Conference, the Knicks, the Sixers, the Heat, the Pacers, but not the Cavs.
8: I mean, who cares? They just talk, you know, everybody can talk. But what it looks like now is definitely going to look different, you know, into the regular season. You know what I mean? Like, and things happen, trades happen, injuries happen, you know what I mean? So, obviously, we understand what the Eastern Conference looks like and how loaded it is, but I think we focus on the most important thing is in ourselves and how can we get better. And I think once that happens, everything else will work itself out.
2: Also sat down next to Donovan Mitchell, asked him a number of questions, including being together with everybody in training camp and in the preseason. How huge is that?
9: Huge. And I said this up there in the scrum, the media scrum. I said, this is the most time I've spent with my teammates outside of the season in my entire career. We've done mini camps in Arizona, New York, guys have come to Louisville. Everybody came to my wedding. You know what I mean? There's been so many different instances where we just go play, went to a high school game with some of the guys. Like, we've just done so many different things. And now we're about to go to Spain with everybody's families. Like, that to me does a lot for what happens out here.
2: Great guys. I got a certain vibe when I was over there today. And that vibe is these guys are together. They spent a ton of time in the offseason with each other. And they've got a chip on their shoulder. And I think this Cavs season could be pretty special just based on what I felt over there today. 216-578-1100. Absolute Roofing text line 21095. When I come back, we're talking Guardians and the initial Bloom Daddy for the Troops golf outing. 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We're doing it again. I'll give you the date next season. Right now, Mike's going to give you traffic.
10: 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Dealing with a few issues this afternoon, a crash reported Albion at Abbey Road in North Royalton. You have a crash in the left shoulder on 77 in both directions from Gent to Wheatley Road. Also an accident in the right shoulder, 480 West before I-77. You're also dealing with a wreck east 55th at Carnegie and a residential fire Fairmont Boulevard at Cortland Oval. 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
12: Partly cloudy overnight, a low of 54. Tomorrow, mostly sunny with a high of 74. Then mostly sunny again Wednesday with Wednesday's high around 78.

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7: Guardians did it once again, and it's not surprising because this is just what this team does. They figure out a way to win. I was hoping that last year, that historic comeback would pay dividends this year, and I truly believe that it did. When you take a look at this team, we have nobody who's hitting 300 or better. We have nobody with 20 home runs or better. We have no players who were there from day one with 75 RBIs or better. Joe Adell's, I think, over 80, but he joined us at the trade deadline. No players with 40-plus stolen bases. No Major League Baseball team has ever finished a non-shortened season without having any players accomplish any of those feats and yet still make the playoffs. And I think we're sitting in the best possible position of any team in the American League. Yankees and Red Sox, Rays, beat the hell out of each other. We'll take the White Sox or the Astros. Bob DiBiasio, Senior Vice President, Public Affairs at the Guardians, joining me right now. Bob, how you feel about the way we ended this season?
8: Absolutely joyous is how I feel. It never gets old, Boom Daddy, I'll tell you that. The joy that you get in watching a season unfold with its ups and downs and knowing how hard, and see it every day, how hard the guys work, how hard Chris and Cherney and Matt Foreman and the group up on the fourth and fifth floors of our office building, how hard all of them work to realize the goal that we set out to every year, and that's get to October. There's a lot of joy in that.
7: Here's another one, Bob.

0: Parker Messick finishes the 2026 regular season with a 2.56 ERA and 193 Ks. The only rookie pitcher with better numbers in a season since 1901. Christy Mathewson, 1901. Russ Ford in 1910. Hideo Nomo in 1995.
1: Remarkable. You know, when you start to do those sorts of things and you're reaching back into 1901, et cetera, you just realize how special a young man can be. And I don't know if you've ever been to Plant City, Florida, where this young man grew up. It used to be the home of the Cincinnati Reds in spring training, and we visited there a number of times when we were in Winter Haven. Tough town, tough area. He's a tough kid. He's just as competitive as they come. He just burst onto the scene with a confidence and competitiveness that, boy, it's so much fun to watch him pitch every fifth day. And don't know if he'll go game one or game two. Certainly going to be one of those two games, but we're lucky that the argument is there. The debate is there because of Gavin Williams, who ended up second in the majors behind the Miz in strikeouts. So a nice 1-2 punch as we get ready at Progressive Field for home games on Saturday and Monday.
0: Bob, I don't know the exact numbers. I'm sure you do. But what is it with this franchise over the last 10, 15 years? I know at one point only the Yankees and Dodgers had won more games, but go ahead and shout it out there because I have a feeling you know it.
1: Well, going into this year, the past 13 years, only the Dodgers, number one, Yankees, number two, and the Yankees only had 21 more wins than us over the course of the 13 seasons. And they've spent close to $2 billion more on players than we have to get 21 more wins in a 13-year span. So all it says is the efficiency about the way our guys go about doing their job, as I mentioned, Chris, Cherney, Matt, obviously Stephen Boat and his coaching staff, and Carl Willis with the pitchers, and you know the whole crew in baseball operations, and how they go about identifying how you put a team together. You open this conversation with the fact that we didn't have all these spectacular single player numbers, 40 stolen bases, et cetera. Well, it's all about putting together a team that can win on any given night. And it starts with the people on the mound. And then it ends with people on the mound. I mean, just think what Cade Smith has done for this baseball team over the last year and a half. He ties for the major league lead in saves this year. And he had a few hiccups along the way. But he just grew bigger and stronger, and he looks unhittable at this point in the season. And it's just a matter of how efficient can you be to put a roster together. And it took, what, 48 guys, I think it was, maybe 49, who passed through our Cleveland clubhouse this year. So it took an awful lot of people from our farm system, from our player development system, to get us to being American League Central champs for the third year in a row.
0: Talking to Bob DiBiasio, Senior Vice President of Public Affairs at the Guardians. Bob, real quick, since the trade deadline, Guardians have ranked third in the AL in runs per game, third in batting average, second in on-base percentage, at 33 September home runs, tied for third most in the AL. I think it's safe to say that we won the trade deadline game.
1: I'll even ask you to go a little bit further back and add Patrick Bailey to that. Well, it wasn't right at the trading deadline, but it was a mid-season trade that really, you know, assisted in how we go about being a more efficient pitching team. Our ERA went down, team ERA went down when it became he and Hedgie behind the plate, but absolutely. The most important thing I think people should really hold near and dear is Chris Antonetti throughout the entire winter and spring training just kept telling people, we need to find out who of our young players can make a big impact on this baseball team. And we will find that out throughout the season by playing them, of course. And at the trading deadline, we will stop and look where we are, and we will make moves relative to where we are at that point in the season. They were true to their word, as they always are. We let our young players get an opportunity to play. Some are with us, some are not. All of a sudden, the trading deadline comes, and boy, did we add some punch in the lineup. We added another starter. I would have to say, I would just ask the question, who did better than our guys?
0: I would say nobody. And, Bob, it's exciting. October baseball is exciting. I'll see you at the ballpark Saturday.
1: Can't wait. Never gets old.
0: No, it doesn't. Thank you, buddy. Bob DiBiasio, Senior VP, Public Affairs at the Guardians. Phone lines are open, 216-578-1100. You want to comment on the Browns, the Guardians, the Cavs, whatever the hell you want to talk about. Also, Browns breakdown from 4 to 5 today. Scott Davidson, WTAM 1100 sports gambling expert in the studio. Fred Greith, the Morgan Brown Report in the studio. The Maniloff, half man, half radio god in the studio. Moe and myself, we're breaking it all down for you. The Bloom Daddy Show, WTAM 1100.
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3: Good afternoon. I'm Brian Nengel. This is the 3:30 report. Cleveland's mayor says he feels the same frustration as those whose lives were impacted by last year's Rainbow Terrace explosion and fire.
4: I want to just speak directly to folks like Miss Kenyatta Bell, her two children, and the 44 families affected by this tragic event that happened last year. You deserve accountability, transparency, and our continued support.
3: The city held a press conference today to go over the results of the investigation into the cause of the explosion. And while natural gas is believed to have played a role, investigators, however, were unable to determine the source of the gas leak as well as what may have sparked the explosion. A plea deal for a 10-year-old Cleveland boy who took part in a brutal attack of a 5-year-old girl in a field just over a year ago. The boy pleaded guilty today to attempted rape and felonious assault. Original charges were attempted murder, rape, felonious assault, and strangulation. The boy and an 11-year-old girl who was also charged in the case were to go to trial starting today. Life in prison for a 38-year-old woman convicted of raping a baby. Jamie Lee Hunt learned her punishment today. Her boyfriend, Jason Santos, the baby's father, he too has been convicted and sentenced to life behind bars. The two were arrested in November of 2024 when they called 911 because the baby stopped breathing. Responding officers discovered the baby was covered with bruises. Hunt will be eligible for parole when she's 93. British authorities have released 5 men on bail after they were arrested over a thwarted terror attack on a UK airbase being used by the US military. British police said they arrested 5 men early Sunday acting on a tip about 3 suspicious vehicles heading towards RAF Fairford in Western England. Now, traffic and weather together.
5: 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Slow traffic 90 west between Lakeside and Chester. You have a crash in the right shoulder, 480 west just before I-77. Residential fire Fairmount at Cortland Oval. Another crash, East 55th at Carnegie. You also have an accident reported in the left shoulders on I-77. That's in both directions after the Summit County rest area. 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
3: Your 3 News weather, partly cloudy tonight with a low of 54. Tuesday, mostly sunny, high 74. Wednesday, sun and 78. Right now, it's 69 at your severe weather station. 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
1: Before I hit all my main takeaways from the Browns, I want to wrap up a little bit here in this first hour on the Guardians. First of all, I just looked it up. The Guardians have the best September record in Major League Baseball over the last 3 years. 668 winning percentage, 51-26. Think about that. September baseball is all about pressure. It's all about everything coming down to it. It's crunch time. It's when a lot of guys get puckered. And those guys aren't on the Guardians because you don't go 51-26 over the last 3 years. At the most pivotal point of the season, if you're puckered, I mean, these guys step up to the challenge. They have 3 years in a row, and now let's see what we can do the rest of the way. And oh, by the way, the Guardians, Chase DeLauter, Foster Griffin, Parker Messick, Cade Smith, and Gavin Williams have been nominated for the 2026 All-Major League Baseball team. The winners will be announced on Wednesday, November 11th, at the 4th Annual Major League Baseball Awards in Vegas, but congratulations to each and every one. All right, main takeaways from this Browns win, sitting 2-1. Number one, the Browns duplicated. Two good games in a row. That's big. I mean, that's a big step forward, especially for a young team, because how many times have you seen it with the Browns? They go and they play a good game, or they look pretty good, and you start thinking, you know what? Maybe we've got something here. And then the next week, they look so bad that you can't even believe you thought for a second, you know what? Maybe we've got something here. That's two very solid performances in a row. You take away the penalties in the first half, and I know that's a part of it, but I'm just saying from a tackling standpoint, from a play-calling standpoint, from quarterback play, running game, that first half was a really good half of football. The two roughing penalties, specifically the first one on Mike Hall, garbage, and I'll get to that in a second. But that was a really good half of football. And then we come out and fumble the opening kickoff of the second half, and I thought, here we go. But didn't happen. And that's always been a problem with this team. As soon as somebody makes a mistake, you know the domino effect is coming at you. It's like guys line up to say, ooh, ooh, ooh, let me make the next mistake. Maybe now guys will line up and go, ooh, ooh, ooh, let me stop it right here and right now because I'm going to make a play. So the Browns duplicating. Takeaway number one. Takeaway number two, the penalties. The self-destructing will catch up to us against good teams. Five penalties on one drive in the first half. Five. That's just a lack of focus. It should have been 10-0 at half if it weren't for the two roughing the quarterback penalties that were terrible calls. The NFL has got to do something about this because they're game changers. They should be reviewable. I mean, that first one, Mike Hall is literally lunging to make a tackle. How are you supposed to not fall on a guy that you are lunging at? You can't contort your body in midair in that situation. The Los Angeles Rams got hosed last night. If you didn't see that game against Denver, Denver had no business winning that football game. The officials cost the Rams the game. The Rams intercepted Bo Nix to seal the deal, and they call pass interference on the defensive back. The replay showed the offensive player interfering with the defensive guy. He still intercepted it. Both announcers said terrible call. They go to their official who is in the booth with them. He says pass interference on the offense. Terrible call. Then they stop Denver. And Denver would have had to kick a field goal to tie the game. Oh, wait a minute. Flag. Hands to the face. Literally a defensive back's fingertip scraped the face mask. Like if you're flicking a grain of salt off your cheek. Flag. I mean, stuff's got to stop. It's changing games. It's absolutely ridiculous. And then they miss a blatant face mask on Deshaun Watson right in front of an official. That's the stuff that drives you crazy. But they're game changers. You can't expect 290-pound men when they're savagely trying to get to a quarterback to contort themselves and think about how they're landing on a guy. Just unbelievable. Number three, Mason Graham, Quincy Williams, Carson Swessinger. These guys are studs. I mean, Quincy Williams was all over that field. Mason Graham, I mean, his numbers so far from the defensive tackle position are almost hard to fathom when you think about it. I mean, this I think he's got four sacks already for from the defensive tackle position, 9 quarterback pressures, 11.5% pressure rate. I mean, he's killing it. Number 4, Deshaun Watson. All I said was play average. He's doing that. Now, I'll give him credit. He's been way above average in the fourth quarter, and that's the most important time. But entering the fourth quarter yesterday, he was 9 of 20 for 61 yards and missed some easy throws. And that's when the Boo Birds were letting him know it. Only 8 yards in the third quarter. Those were rushing yards. Most of his completions swing passes to the running back. It's going to be very interesting to see when a defense comes up, takes away that swing pass and says, beat me vertically. He finished 16 of 30, 144, 2 touchdowns. If not for a roughing penalty, he throws an interception that loses the game into triple coverage. Now I'll give him this. Probably should have been caught. But nonetheless, triple coverage. But Deshaun Watson is playing adequate. In the fourth quarter, he's playing really good. And that's the reason why this team is 2-1 right now. And is running. I mean, I got to give the guy credit. He is still elusive. Every time he takes off, you're just waiting for somebody to level him. And in this league, at some point in time, that's going to happen. Takeaway number 5, running game still needs work. Worst rushing defense in the league. We did okay. Judkins, 3.8 yards a carry. Watson, 11 of 45. He was our second leading rusher. But it's got to get better. 6, Andre Schmidt, 20 consecutive field goals made. Is it 20 or 21, David? I know it's 20 at the very least. Go back to when he started with us. I mean, me, probably you, thinking this kid's going to be here for a week or two. And how he's turning around, I mean, he is just pounding it. 7. And this is going to be one we kick around the next hour. What the hell was Todd Monken doing at the end of the game? 4th and 1, you take the 3 points. You make the score. You make them have to score a touchdown to beat you. And I know what he's going to say, and I know what he already said. Well, it might get blocked. They might return it for a TD. Come on, man. I mean, the odds of that happening are nil. You know, I sat there and I thought, this is going to be an OIC moment. Because Carolina was a roughing the passer penalty or a pass interference penalty away of being in field goal range at the end of that game. Why would you do that? I trust my defense too. With a 6-point lead. Not a 3. Because too many little things can happen. A receiver gets open. Somebody slips. And as I said, too many times officials change games with that flag. You take the 3 points there and you say, okay, score a touchdown to beat me. I just think that was the wrong move at that point in time. It worked out, but I don't think there's one of you out there listening right now that wasn't puckered thinking we're going to end up blowing this because of that call by Monken. And number 8, I'll end it with this. To borrow a line, again, from Clark Griswold in Christmas Vacation when Cousin Eddie shows up, surprised, Eddie, if I woke up tomorrow with my head sewn to the carpet, I wouldn't be more surprised than I am right now. That's how I feel about the 2-1 Browns heading into this Thursday night matchup with the Steelers. But I'll tell you what, there's a lot of young guys on this team that make it real easy to root for this team. I like the excitement of it. Taking Deshaun Watson out of the mix for whatever reason. It's fun right now. In this Thursday night game with the Steelers, this town, the electricity, it's going to be popping. 216-578-1100. Absolute Roofing text line 21095. Mike Ross, how's traffic?
2: 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Dealing with multiple accidents this afternoon, Albion at Abbey Road, North Royalton. You have a crash on the right shoulder, 480 West before I-77. Also, I-77 in both directions, a crash in the left shoulder after the Summit County rest area. A wreck East 55th at Carnegie. Residential fire, Fairmount Boulevard at Cortland Oval. Also, a crash involving a pedestrian, Puritas at West 152nd. 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
4: Partly cloudy overnight, a low of 54. Tomorrow, mostly sunny with a high of 74. Then mostly sunny again Wednesday with Wednesday's high around 78.
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1: Browns breakdown coming up at 4:06. Fred Greet, the Morgan Brown Report in the house. Scott Davidson, WTAM 1100 sports gambling expert in the house. We're waiting on the arrival of the Maniloff. Couple of texts. Absolutely text line 21095. Actually, a lot of texts, but we'll get to these three.
16: This one coming in from Billy D. I had season tickets for the Browns 26 years, and it was always amazed me how many Steelers fans got into the stadium by buying tickets from so-called Browns fans. I'm afraid it's going to be even worse this Thursday.
1: Yeah, well, there's going to be Bloom Daddy Jr. in the stands rooting for the Browns, and his girlfriend is a Steelers fan. And I told him, dude, don't let her wear Steelers stuff up here, because the odds of you getting in a fight are going to be escalated times 1,000. Just have her wear something.
16: There were Steelers fans at the game yesterday.
1: Were there really?
16: Yes, I saw like five people in full Steelers gear. I have no idea why.
1: What, Yeah. What's the point of that?
16: Don't know.
1: Scouting?
16: I saw Commander's gear. I saw Lions gear. I saw Dolphins gear.
1: I understand
16: gear.
1: All that. Like other fans just wanting to come to a game. But why on earth would Steelers fans be at a Carolina game?
16: I scratched my head.
1: All right. Hit me with the next one.
16: This one coming in from Dave. Rams gave up a big lead, gave up 2 touchdowns and 2 2-point conversions. And McVay made bad calls down the stretch. But you say a penalty cost the game, not the other 70 plays?
1: Yeah, exactly. Did you not watch the game, numbnuts? Look, NFL games are about ebbs and flows. Leads are gone, evaporated all the time. But when a guy makes a great play and picks off the football to end the game, in essence, and that little yellow flag comes flying out, and both announcers and the official in the replay booth say, horrible call. If anything, it's interference on the offense. Yeah, that cost them the play or the game. The officials cost them the game. I mean, I don't know how you don't see that. And this is what we've got to get away from in the NFL, because it makes watching the NFL very tough. We are putting officials in position to determine outcomes. I don't want that. I'm sure you don't want that. So let's review them. We've got the technology. Review it. You do a simple review of that play. Play's overturned. Rams intercept. Game over. So, yes, the officials did cost the Rams that game last night.
16: Hey, Bloom Daddy, is this me being overly optimistic? Every time Chase has had an injury this year, he has come back and ripped the cover off the baseball. Now he has a week off the rest of. Could we be in for a big October from Chase?
1: I think we're going to be. I think it's going to be a fun October. The Guardians are playing their best baseball right now. The White Sox are not. The Astros are not. This is the best possible scenario for us. And we need to take advantage of it. We need to come out and put them away. But I see the easiest path to the ALCS that we could have possibly had. And the fact that they're playing such good baseball right now, there's no reason we shouldn't get there. All right, I want to talk about the initial or inaugural Bloom Daddy for the Troops golf outing benefiting the Travis Mills Foundation, sponsored by Mortosh Financial. It was a hit. We're doing it again. The date is set September 24th of next year. Early bird specials starting soon. So if you didn't get in this year because it was sold out, jump on that early bird. Price is going to be lowered. Everybody loved Raintree Golf Club and Green. Patty, the event coordinator, did a fantastic job. Outstanding food, by the way. The barbecue afterwards, everybody was talking about it. But just a great time. I tried to meet as many participants as possible. Awesome turnout. Everybody had a great time. Weather was outstanding. And my hole sponsors, Nissan of North Olmsted, Mike D'Amato, he sponsored 5 holes. Every time I ask for help with something, Mike steps up without hesitation. Been by my side from the first day I came to Cleveland. I value the friendship that I've built with him. QC Kinetics, Rob, brought him up, talked to him. I mean, if Rob and QC Kinetics are turning Carmen Angelo into a stud again, think what they can do for you. But I appreciated Rob showing up and playing. Moonbeam Incorporated in Norton, my buddy Tim. Years ago, he used to listen to me on WWVA, and I was talking about my American Legion baseball team having a golf fundraiser. He jumped in, didn't know him. We've ended up with a great friendship. He owns Spunkmeyer's Pub and Grill in Wadsworth, and just love the guy. Absolute Roofing, Chris and Mike Kamis. Again, like D'Amato, Chris and Mike had been with me since day one. When I was hired, Chris was the first advertiser I met, because the powers to be here were afraid that some of Triv's advertisers would leave. I'm an unknown commodity coming in. Chris was the first one to meet with me with his daughter, and he never left, and I'll appreciate that forever. County Councilman Mike Gallagher. You know, I started talking to Mike not that long ago. I mean, I'm gonna think about a year and a half ago, and he told me, you know what, when I'm out of politics, I'll tell you where the bodies are buried. And then Chris Ronayne started going after him, and all of a sudden I get a text saying, I'm ready to talk about where the bodies are buried. So I love Mike to death. Quest Corporation out of North Royalton. I didn't get to meet anybody from Quest, but they specialize in equipment and industrial solutions, railroad equipment supplier. Obviously, they listen to the show, supporter of the show, supporter of the cause. So Quest Corporation, thank you very much. American Policy Roundtable, Rob Walgate, you hear him all the time. They won the damn thing, 14 under. I mean, they shot the you-know-what out of it. So thank them. 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It's fantastic. Ryan Young Group. He didn't golf, probably too busy selling homes. But a wonderful person, competitive guy. Known him for years. Beachwood Dental, Medina Dental, Dr. Mickley. I mean, we text back and forth on different topics, life, things like that. He wants to send me to Israel to do my show for a week. it wasn't for that damn plane flight, I'd probably do it. KNR Law, Kissling, Nestico, and Reddick. Rob Nestico, I met him for the first time. Great conversation with him. He had a fantastic time. Interviewed him afterwards. I've become very good friends with managing partner John Regan. We go shoot clay targets all the time and stuff like that. I mean, just good people. Barb Smith, she sang the national anthem. Barb reached out to me a couple years ago about the D-Day reenactment at Conneaut. She came out, supported it, sang the national anthem. Joe, my man at Addie's Diner in the arcade, comes waltzing in, blazing a heater at 7:30 in the morning, all business. His son won the long drive contest. Got a great custom-made bat from the Batman, which brings me to John Smetana, my boy, my buddy, Johnnyville Woods in the arcade. Go to his place for breakfast some days. We talk. Point is, it was really special to me that so many people who I consider friends, who I've met through working here in Cleveland, showed up for this great cause and to support me. And I can't put into words without choking up to all the, you know, to all them for coming out. Thank you. Thanks to everybody. And I tried to talk to as many people as I could, make some new friends. It was just a fun day. I hope to see everybody again next year. We're going to have a lot more to give away now that we have more than 6 weeks to put this thing together. But thank you. Thank you. Thank you. Browns Breakdown coming up next. The Bloom Daddy Show, WTAM, 1100.
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4: 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It's 4 o'clock. I'm Tom Moore. That story and others in less than 60 seconds. First, traffic and weather together.
2: 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Still dealing with that crash, Puritas at West 152nd Street. You also have a crash East 55th at Carnegie. Wreck blocking the right shoulder, 480 West before I-77. Also, Albion at Abbey Road. And a residential fire, Fairmount Boulevard at Cortland Oval. 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
4: Now your 3 News forecast from the Universal Windows Direct Weather Center. Here's meteorologist Matt Wintz.
17: Tonight, partly cloudy. We're back down into the 50s. And another stunning day tomorrow. More sunshine. A few clouds from time to time. Temperatures getting a little warmer. We'll make it into the mid-70s on Tuesday.
4: It is 69 degrees at your severe weather station. After more than a year following an explosion that leveled one of the buildings at an East Side apartment complex, Rainbow Terrace Apartments, Cleveland Mayor Justin Bibb said today the cause of the blast is still technically a mystery.
18: The fact that after this much time and an extensive investigation, we still cannot tell residents exactly what caused the explosion is incredibly difficult, and people deserve clear answers.
4: Cleveland Fire knows the blast was caused by natural gas ignited by some heat source, but the cause of the gas leaking out and which heat source ignited the gas, still undetermined. Five people were injured in the explosion. One of them died. A 9-year-old boy today pleaded guilty to reduced charges in last year's rape and assault on a 5-year-old girl in the Collinwood neighborhood of Cleveland. An 11-year-old girl is also scheduled to go on trial today, or was scheduled to go on trial today, in connection with that same assault. A 38-year-old woman learned today that she will likely spend her remaining days on Earth locked up in prison.
19: Jamie Lee Hunt was sentenced to 55 years to life for rape and felonious assault against an 11-month-old baby. The incidents happened in November of 2024 at a Red Roof Inn in Summit County, Springfield Township. Hunt is not the baby's mother, but she is the girlfriend of the baby's father, Jason Santos. He's a co-defendant in the case who previously had been found guilty and also sentenced to life in prison. The two were arrested after they called 911 when the baby stopped breathing and was found to be covered in bruises. I'm Brian Engel.
4: U.S. Marshals Service in Cleveland looking for a suspect in a murder that happened in Cleveland a year and a half ago.
20: Muhammad is wanted for aggravated murder, and the case is originally investigated by the Cleveland Police Department. The victim in this case is a 10-year-old child.
4: The child was in a car and was shot While the car was backing out of a driveway on East 147th, two other suspects arrested last year. The search for 34-year-old Khalif Muhammad is still underway. President Trump says he expects further discussions with Iran this week after denying a ceasefire proposal over the weekend. In a phone interview with Axios, the president said Iran wants to make a deal, but it's not a deal he wants to make. The president said it's a deal they would have maybe agreed to a year ago, but he says Iran overplayed their hand. WTAM Money Matters brought to you by Martosh Financial. The Dow Jones closing down 347, S&P closing down 59 points, and the NASDAQ closing down 248 points. For the latest headlines at the top and the bottom of the hour, set a preset on the free iHeartRadio app to WTAM 1100. I'm Tom Moore.
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5: Not a whole lot to complain about today, but we're going to cover all aspects of this win over Carolina. The Maniloff, half man, half radio god, Dennis Maniloff, hosts the Sports Line, Fred Greet, the Morgan Brown Report, Scott Davidson, WTAM 1100, sports gambling expert, and the captain of the ship, David Movern, breaking it all down. Top three takeaways. We're going to kind of go around the table here. Fred Greet, the Morgan Brown Report, give me one of yours.
10: You saw the formula for the Browns to win. I've been saying it for the last two or three years. Defense holds the opponent 20 or less points, and the offense just do something, you know, more than they did the last 2 years. You know, when they averaged 15 a game and 16. The last 2 weeks, exact same formula. They allowed 19 points, 18 points. Offense did just enough to get the job done. So that's the formula. And quarterback play doesn't have to be outstanding. Just don't lose the game, you know. A change of a call, he would have lost the game yesterday.
5: Mason Graham, is there a better defensive tackle right now through three games in the NFL? And Quincy Williams and Carson Schlesinger, these two guys might be the fastest two linebackers in football.
10: Yeah, absolutely. You know, he was in the shadow of Miles. And I was told that, you know, Miles was chasing that sack record, and there were several times Graham was there and should have even got a half a sack, or but it deferred, it went to Garrett. And you can see this guy, I mean, he had a half a sack as a rookie, but he had, like, according to most of the you know, PFFs or whoever it was, the most pressures, you right. know, in the NFL. And so he was getting close, but, man, he's explosive. And that interior with Malik Collins and Mike Hall have been putting pressure on in the inside.
5: Scott, hit me.
11: Well, I was going to go with Mason Graham as my first take, so let me just expand on it. Here's the deal. The Browns have found a replacement for Myles Garrett. One sack last year and four in the first three games this year. By the way, the first Brown to do that to open the season since guess who in 2019? Miles himself. Garrett. Right. So Fred mentioned one other thing, so I'll go with that. We don't need to have great quarterback play. However, Deshaun Watson is now 20 of 25 in the fourth quarter this season. And if you're not good at numbers, that's 80%. So when the game's on the line, he's come through.
5: Yeah, he's playing his best when the Browns need it, and it's really making everybody forget about what leads up to that fourth quarter. But, hey, it's how you finish. I mean, and that's how everybody's going to remember it. Dennis Maniloff, give me a takeaway.
12: The Browns, ladies and germs, are in the winning business. One win is an accident. Two is a trend, especially in the NFL. Two is DNA. It's in your DNA. Todd Monken has got himself a wagon at 2-1 entering Thursday night against the Steelers. This is what happens when you win one. You get the ability to stack, and they win again, and now they can look forward to 3 in a row on Thursday.
5: You know, Maniloff, I just got done with Cavs Media Day, and every one of those guys said the key to being a professional is staying in the middle. You never get too high, you never get too low. You should probably listen to that. I'm just saying. I mean, we can't get too high. We can't get too low. We got to stay in the middle. Do you think this team could beat a good team?
12: I think they could beat the Steelers on Thursday.
5: Are the Steelers a good team? Here's the problem.
12: I mean, and then I see them beating the Jets the next week and getting to 4-1.
5: I mean, Fred, we kind of talked about this texting. The NFL loves parity, but anymore, who's good? I mean, who can you sit back and say, man, that's a really good team?
10: It's a week-to-week league, you know. And look at the Panthers, you know. They beat Stefanski 34-3. Then Stefanski's Falcons beat the Packers and Lambeau. And, you know, and so you thought, but the Panthers aren't a great team. They won the division at 8-9 last year. And that's kind of what I'm saying, is that in the AFC North, you know, you can be competitive because none of these teams are dominant. So I just think you take what you can get. You're going to win some games. We've talked about it for years on here. They're going to go into a game, you're saying they should win this game, and they somehow find a way to lose. And they're going to do the same thing the other way, like find a way to win a game.
5: So, Captain, give me a takeaway.
2: I want to piggyback off what Fred and Scott were talking about. My biggest takeaway is the Browns' defense is developing an identity post-Myles Garrett, okay? They're still getting pressure. You talked about Mason Graham. He had a sack in each of their first three games. And the defensive coordinator, Mike Rittenberg, he has this team, the defense, anyways, going in the right direction, and it stands to reason they'll continue to only get better as the season progresses. I like where they're at right now on defense.
5: I do like this defense. I said when Miles left, I don't think this defense is going to take that big of a step back. First week kind of scared me, but it seems like they have definitely righted the ship. I mean, when I take a look at things, look, I'm gonna give my takeaway here. Deshaun Watson, entering the fourth quarter, he's been very good. He's been average for the most part. I'm going to be very interested to see whenever a team comes up and presses and says, you know what, we're not going to let you swing it 15 times to Judkins out of the backfield. You're going to have to throw it vertically. I want to see what he does in that situation. And, you know, the jury's still out there.
11: Well, that's the formula to beat the Browns. And this is going to be a good test this week because Pittsburgh pressures.
5: We're not going to be able to block their defensive ends.
11: That's right. We'll see what happens.
5: Now, by the same token, got to give Watson credit, D-Man, because he's been under constant pressure, and he's made some big plays with his legs, and it's hard to throw the ball down the field when you're running for your life half the time.
12: There's no question, and I think that factored into Todd Monken's decision to start him out of the gate, is his ability to avoid sacks. Now, week one didn't happen. Jacksonville, that was a train wreck for the entire team. Five sacks allowed, but the next two games, just two sacks. Tampa only got two on Watson and then two by Carolina. You've seen Deshaun Watson the past two games using his legs not only to avoid sacks and get throws off, but avoid sacks and scramble and turn a net negative into a net positive play. And, of course, that last drive, the touchdown drive, the huge scramble down the left side. So Watson is helping out his O-line, which we knew going into the season was patchwork. You know, this isn't a group that's been together for 8, 9, 10 years. So there was going to be leaks. There were going to be pressures. And Watson's done a pretty doggone good job the last 2 weeks of avoiding sacks.
5: More takeaways when I come back. If you've got one or you got a question or a statement, give us a call. 216-578-1100. Mike Ross, House Traffic.
4: 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You got the left lane blocked because of a crash 480 West at Broadway. Stop and go back to Warrensville Center. An accident East 55th at Carnegie. Also a crash Puritas at West 152nd. And a residential fire Fairmount at Cortland Oval. 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
15: Partly cloudy overnight, a low of 54. Tomorrow, mostly sunny with a high of 74. Then mostly sunny again Wednesday with Wednesday's high around 78.
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4: The captain, David Mover, and Scott Davidson, WTAM 1100 sports gambling expert, the Maniloff, Dennis Maniloff, hosts the Sports Line, and Fred Greet, the Morgia Brown Report. Takeaway number two, Fred, kick it off.
5: Quarterback, Deshaun Watson, we touched on him a little bit, but I titled today, Mr. Fourth Quarter. Last week he did that. He played a much better game against Tampa Bay the whole game. The game against the Panthers was really nondescript, but there was two things he did. Besides the game-winning drive that he duplicated from the week before, if you remember, they got behind 12-10 on the fourth field goal, and he led them right down the field, and they got a field goal and took the lead 13-12. So he actually brought them from behind twice. The next possession was the 65-yard drive for the touchdown. He was 3 for 3 for 43 yards on the first drive for the field goal, 4 for 7 for 39 yards and a touchdown, and he also had a big rushing yard of 21. So you can say what you want, but when the game's on the line, NFL games are decided by 6 points or less. He came through the last 2 weeks. Will he keep doing it? I have no idea, but you got to give him credit for when the game's on the line, making the plays.
4: The captain, you were at the game yesterday.
6: Yeah.
4: They started booing him in the third when he wasn't making any plays. Matter of fact, we had zero passing yards in the third quarter. Shedeur Sanders came in for one play, took him out. Boo birds were out. But then you said by the end of the game, they're cheering him. Let's say he plays terrible against the Steelers Thursday. How do you think the fans react?
6: I think they turn on a dime and they will, in fact, boo him because it's not only that, but who they're playing, the Steelers. They, you know, we always want to beat the Steelers. If he's not out there playing his best, they're going to let him hear it.
4: Maniloff, is this going to be performance-based, game-to-game? Deshaun plays well, cheers. Deshaun doesn't, boo birds?
7: Probably, but to me, that's the most overplayed, tired storyline in Cleveland history. Booing the quarterback. Who gives a crap? He either produces or he doesn't. This whole idea, oh, is he going to get booed? What's the level of boos that Deshaun Watson's going to hear in the home opener? Who gives a darn? Did he produce or didn't he? All right? He did yesterday. He came through when it mattered most. Clutch in the fourth quarter, needed a touchdown drive. Not a field goal, a touchdown. I don't give a crap who boos him, who has this or that. Can he play? Because all I care about is my team. Are the Browns going to win? And if the quarterback plays well, chances are the Browns are going to win. It doesn't matter. All this other stuff doesn't matter. What he says at the podium, what the backup cornerback says at the podium. Are the fans' feelings hurt? It's such a bunch of claptrap. It's garbage.
4: Would you feel the same way if that roughing the passer penalty wasn't called and he was picked to seal the deal for Carolina?
7: Why do you ask

0: me that? Why did you ask me that zero-sum game because I just told
1: because
0: you? It's a results-oriented business, Bloom. Did the Browns win? Yes. Did they win their second game in a row? Yes. Did Deshaun Watson factor into it? Yes, he did. Who cares about all the other crap and all the other hypotheticals? They've won two in a row, entering a game against a flawed Steelers team. That's all I know.
1: Remember what I said about staying in the middle? Never too high, never too low. Davidson?
2: Do I really have to follow that?
1: Yeah, it's your turn.
2: I mean, seriously.
1: It's your turn,
2: can
1: man.
2: Can we pivot to someone else? Okay, here it is. Here's what happened yesterday. The Browns remembered that Harold Fannin was on the team.
1: Hallelujah.
2: They remembered my man from Canton McKinley High School. What a day. 7 catches, 2 touchdowns. Where's that been? It was great to have him back as a big part of the offense. And for them to keep going and winning, I think he has to be.
1: All right, my takeaway. Was anybody else in this studio, be honest, thinking what the hell is Todd Monken doing at the end of the game, 4th and 1, and not kicking a field goal? Anybody? Was it just me?
0: 100%.
3: Me too.
0: Could not believe it.
1: You were in the post-game press conference. Was he asked that?
4: Fred? Yeah, I don't even remember what he said.
1: He probably said, well, we didn't want a chance having a field goal get blocked and ran back. But come on, man. Carolina was a roughing the passer penalty or a pass interference penalty away from being in field goal position to tie that game.
4: Oh, yeah, absolutely. There's 1:01 to go. You kick it, you're up by 6. They have to go the whole length and get a touchdown. Today's NFL, teams have to go like 20, 25 yards to kick field goals.
1: Yeah.
4: And, yeah, that was 100. I'm telling you, I like his demeanor and his aggression. But it's going to cost them here soon because you don't go for it when you can't get a yard and you've the whole game and just say, just because we're going to doesn't mean you're going to get it.
2: All right, here's what happened for me. I went, oh, no, we got Dan Campbell. Please, for God's sake, that's not what I want. You know, I understand his aggressiveness, but here's the math and the thing from where they were. You get it, you win the game. Okay, but let's assume you miss it. So you have to think two things. Here's the two things. 50 yards for a field goal if you miss it, or 70 yards and you have to score a touchdown. To me, if you use those two sets of numbers, there's no way you don't kick.
1: Especially the way our defense was playing. Mo, were you thinking, oh my God, this could be an OIC here?
5: Absolutely. I think a lot of people were in that stadium were thinking the same thing you're talking about, including myself. And I'm just glad that it worked out in the Browns' favor this time, because a lot of the times it does not.
1: Yeah, D-Man, I mean, seriously, in today's NFL, to Fred's point, these kickers, 60-yarders are not like they were 20 years ago where you're like, oh, there's no way he's going to make it. 60-yarders now sometimes are easier for guys than extra points. I just was sitting there going, please don't do this.
0: The same. And here's the thing. You know, Todd Monken might say, well, I believe in my guys to get 1 or 1 yard or 2 yards. Well, you can also believe in your special teams. You can believe in your kicking unit to kick a field goal without having it blocked and return for a touchdown the other way. And Freddie alluded to it. It wasn't like the 4th and short sprung out of nowhere. It was 2nd and short, 3rd and short. You got warnings from the football small g right. gods on 2nd and 3rd down. They couldn't get it on either one of those. That should be enough to back away from the table and say, you know what? 3 cracks isn't going to do it. Let's get to 3 and get out of here.
1: And in all honesty, the probably on 3rd and 1 and 4th and 1, I'm letting Deshaun run it. I mean, why wouldn't you? He's as elusive as anybody out there. He's 6'3", 6'2", whatever he is, but just let him take the snap and fall forward. I'm going to try to do that because our running game, as you know, I mean, we allow too many guys to penetrate, and you get that running back, by the time he gets the football, he's getting caught 2 yards behind the line of scrimmage. More breakdown coming up, 216-578-1100, absolutely text line 21095. 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
2: Good afternoon. I'm Brian Engel. This is the 430 report. More than a year after an explosion and fire destroyed 44 units, killed one, and injured several others at the Rainbow Terrace Apartments in Cleveland's Garden Valley neighborhood, the cause remains undetermined and likely will stay that way. During a press conference today, Cleveland Mayor Justin Bibb said he understands the frustrations of those whose lives were impacted by the explosion, and he said the city remains committed to offering support to the neighborhood.
7: We're inviting residents to join us next week for a community recovery meeting on October 8th at 5:30 p.m. on next Thursday at Zelma George Recreation Center.
2: The fire investigative unit reported that it could not definitively determine where the gas leak was or what ignited it. A 10-year-old boy charged for his role in a brutal attack of a 5-year-old girl in a Cleveland field just over a year ago pleaded guilty today to attempted rape and felonious assault, avoiding a trial. The boy and an 11-year-old girl were to go on trial starting today. Questions remain after 5 people in the UK were arrested on suspicion of terrorism and then released on bail. A farmer reported seeing what she thought was suspicious activity near a Royal Air Force base west of London.
9: She spots these 3 white vehicles and a group of men which she thinks are suspicious, and she hightails out of there and contacts the authorities who then respond and make a series of arrests. Now, the police then declare effectively a major incident in the area. Counter-terrorism police are involved.
2: ABC's Ian Pannell reporting the base is being used by the U.S. military to launch airstrikes against Iran. Now, traffic and weather together.
10: 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Still dealing with multiple accidents this afternoon. A crash in the left lane, 480 West at Broadway. That has stop-and-go traffic all the way back to 422. You also have a crash East 55th at Carnegie. Another accident, Lakeshore Boulevard at East 232nd Street. And a residential fire continues in Shaker Heights. That's Fairmount Boulevard at Cortland Oval. 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
2: 3 News weather, partly cloudy tonight, a low 54. Tuesday, mostly sunny, 74 for a high. Wednesday, sunshine and 78. 69 right now at your severe weather station. 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
1: Browns in first place in the AFC North at 2-1. As a matter of fact, everybody's in first place in the AFC North at 2-1. Sets up a great matchup this Thursday with the Steelers coming to town. We're talking about our takeaways from the Carolina win. Scott Davidson, WTAM 1100 sports gambling expert, hit me with your third takeaway.
2: This one's a little broader, and it's only been three games, but I'm going to say it. I think the Browns found a football coach after all this time. A 60-year-old guy who's never coached as a head coach other than Southern Miss, high-fiving the dog pound, being aggressive, all the stuff that you complained, Bloom Daddy, that Kevin Stefanski wasn't. You know, holding players accountable, getting his team to block out the noise, which there was so much noise at the beginning with the whole quarterback situation, and doing what he thought was right, even though everybody disagreed with him. So I like the guy. Wearing his hat backwards in honor of Rutenberg, who got torched for that first game's performance defensively. Now he does that to honor him. That's the thing. Those are the things that kind of like make people bond and unite. Yeah. And that's how you win. A team sport is that.
1: Who wants it? Who wants to comment on that? Go ahead, D-Man.
0: I don't mind the Browns being in the winning business on any year, but this year I was a little nervous because of the quarterback class that we were told about that's coming in 2027. But have you watched college football this year? Because I've watched a lot of it, scouting quarterbacks. And I got to say, I'm underwhelmed about the transcendent quarterback out there. I'm not saying there aren't a bunch of good ones. The Sands and the Arches and the Maevas and on and on and on. But I haven't seen anybody that makes me go, wow, this dude is guaranteed to be a number one overall pick, and he's going to carry a franchise to great heights. So we thought going in that this was going to be this incredible draft class, and it might still be, But I don't see the amazing quarterback at the top, or even two, let alone, you know, one, let alone two. So that's my my thought.
1: All right, I'm going to get back to Todd Monken here, and I don't mind being the heel. I don't mind being the guy going, let's pump the brakes a little bit. We're so starved in this town for a winner. We're so starved in this town for a quarterback. We're so starved in this town for a coach who's competent. I'm not ready to go there yet. I mean, look at all the penalties that we have had. The self-destructing is still there, and it will catch up with us. Tampa Bay is 0-3, and if a receiver doesn't drop a ball right in his hands, Tampa Bay wins that game. If we don't get a roughing penalty, Deshaun Watson throws an interception and Carolina wins that game. Now, people are going to say, well, that those are things that always worked against us. I get that, but I'm not all in on Monken. I'm certainly not all in on Watson. I think we need to pump the brakes. People were so used to not winning in this town that all of a sudden we're 2-1, and I think people are kind of losing their mind a little bit. There's still a lot. We have no running game. The penalties are there. Our quarterback yesterday was 9 of 20 for 68 yards entering the fourth quarter. You're not going to beat good teams in this league playing the way we're playing. Carolina? Don't know how good they are. Just mentioned Tampa Bay is 0-3. So I think right now we're having some luck on our side, which, hey, that's great. I'll take it. I still see this team a 5-7 win team when it's all said and done.
2: Well, listen, first of all, I said it's only been three games. Second of all, you don't go from 8-26 to the Super Bowl in 1 year. At least we're seeing progress.
1: I want to see it duplicated. I keep going back to that word. Let me see a little bit more before I start feeling a little bit good about myself. Fred?
4: I've said all along this season is about seeing what you got outside the quarterback. All these young guys are
1: playing. And I like playing. That. I like that.
4: And so at the end of the year, you can make a decision on what direction to get a quarterback that you actually, Phil Savage talked about with Derek Anderson. He dropped him into the cockpit with all them weapons and they took off. Drop in a quarterback, whether it's a veteran in a trade, free agent, draft, that can be competent and take these weapons. Concepcion, Boston, you know, Bond in their second year, Fannin, and take them to another level. And so it's development, and if you get good play out of the quarterback, great. But it's about identifying playmakers so you can add and stack another class of new talent onto this with the two first-round picks next year.
1: Mulvern?
5: Harold Fannin Jr. is a reliable red zone weapon, guys. Scott touched on it earlier. He continues to develop a rapport with Deshaun Watson. His body control is underrated, especially for his size, 6'4", 241, and he can come away with contested catches. He creates mismatches all inside the 20, and he just converts third downs. We see how many times, you talked about the penalties, Browns get behind the chains a little bit. Harold Fannin Jr. is there to pick up the mess, convert the chains. I'm excited to see where he gets at the rest of the season, because he's coming on strong.
1: Mov, if you remember the first week, we both were going, we don't throw to Fannin until the fourth quarter, late in the fourth quarter. What are we doing?
5: Didn't go to him until the fourth.
1: I mean, wait, our best player on offense, what are we doing? I mean, it just didn't make sense. Fred, did you have a takeaway? Did you already hit it?
4: Oh, I think I've hit him, you okay. know, as far as...
1: I didn't know who I lost. I lost track as I'm going around the table. D-Man, take a swing.
0: Where Monken's concerned, he definitely gets dinged for the opener. I mean, that was a nothing burger of epic proportions. It looked like the Browns were ill-prepared in every facet. But at the same time, a ton of credit to Todd Monken for getting the ship righted enough to get his team 2-1. Because that type of loss in the opener, knowing that you have, you know, a young roster and you have uncertainty at quarterback, that easily could have mushroomed into a blowout loss at Tampa, even as bad as Tampa looks right now. And then you come home 0-2, and you're dragging your feet, and Carolina can score, and the next thing you know, you're 0-3. So I give Todd Monken a bunch of credit for reversing that first game and turning it into 2-1 instead of 1-2 or 0-3.
1: I do agree with that. And look, we got to give love to Andre Schmidt. Fred, you were there from the beginning with this guy. He comes in the first, what, week, 2 weeks? First week was brutal. Misses the extra point, the field goal, we lose. It looked like this guy was going to be in town just long enough to maybe go eat at Bruno's, and then he was going to be shipped out. He's now sitting at 20 consecutive field goals made. And they're dead center. We're not even talking about barely making them. They're dead center, no question about them.
4: Yeah, you can pretty much just kind of go get a drink or something when he's kicking the field goal because it has been reliable. That first game last year, they went with him, an undrafted rookie free agent who had played in the UFL, over Dustin Hopkins, who we all saw until he, you know, collapsed that next year, thought he was going to be back on track. And they went with Schmidt. And I'm telling you, that Bengals game, he cost them because he missed the extra point. He hasn't missed an extra point since. And field goals, he missed the field goal. It was like a 34-yarder. And in the eighth game, he hadn't missed since the eighth game of last season. So that's what you want, is reliability. And he's been that.
2: It's been the opposite for me, Fred. I used to get a lot of drinks when he missed them all. Now I don't do that anymore.
1: No, he doesn't miss. I mean, 20 consecutive field goals, that's nothing to sneeze at because, I mean, in this league, a lot of these games come down to that leg.
0: Another reason why the end of the game was egregious. It's like, I wish Schmidt would have said, hey, coach, put me in.
1: Yeah.
0: I'm pretty daggone good.
1: I mean, I have faith in that defense the way they've been playing the last two games, but I have much more faith in them with a 6-point lead rather than a 3. Because, again, in this league, it's one 15-yard penalty or pass interference call away from totally changing field position and putting a kicker in range. When we come back, final thoughts, and we're going to take a look ahead to the Steelers game here on Thursday night. This downtown is going to be jacked, to say the least. Mike Ross, how's traffic?
10: 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Had an earlier crash clear out in North Royalton, Albion Road at Abbey. You have an accident now that's still blocking the right shoulder, 480 West at West 130th. Heavy traffic back to Tiedemann. Also, the left lane block 480 West at Broadway due to a crash. Your stop and go back to 422. And a wreck Lakeshore Boulevard at East 232nd. 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
19: Partly cloudy overnight, a low of 54. Tomorrow, mostly sunny with a high of 74. Then mostly sunny again Wednesday with Wednesday's high around 78.
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28: Browns, Steelers, Bengals, Ravens, all 2-1 in the AFC North. Thursday night, right here downtown, it's going to be popping. Steelers rolling into town. Scott Davidson, WTAM 1100 sports gambling expert. What's Vegas saying as of right now?
2: You know, really surprised me yesterday. Cleveland was a 1.5-point underdog. So Pittsburgh's favored by 1.5. The Browns win, but the Steelers rolled over the Bengals with all that offense out of nowhere. It looked like they were dead offensively. Aaron Rodgers is an old man. And when that happened, the line went up. And now Pittsburgh's a 2.5-point favorite, and one spot has it 3. So the money after those two games yesterday came on the Steelers.
28: Interesting. Fred Greith, the Morgan Brown Report, your thoughts on this game Thursday night.
4: I just think right now the Browns are in a position. I don't know how long it'll last, but I think they got some momentum. I think it's going to be electric down there. The last time I can compare this to, and I'm not wishing this on anybody, let me say this. Baker Mayfield's rookie year, Tyrod Taylor was the starter the first two games. Third game, remember they had the fridges locked with beer.
28: Right.
4: And Tyrod gets hurt, and Mayfield comes on the field. The place went bananas. First play hit Jarvis Landry over the middle, big play. They rolled. I could see something like that happen, whether it's Watson or in relief, Shedeur Sanders. You know, one of those. I just think it'll be electric. You know, I think that they'll get something going. The defense will handle Rodgers in that offense. It's just going to be, again, on the offense. Can they get enough done? I like the Browns kicking situation, so I go with the Browns at home.
28: Dennis Manloff, host of Sportsline. Will our offensive line be able to keep those Steelers defensive ends at bay? That's going to be a big question. Your thoughts on this game?
0: There's no doubt. But even with some leaks in the O-line, my thought is, why not? I mean, why can't the Browns win on Thursday? I don't see the Steelers as some invincible superpower coming in here on Thursday. Yes, they play well in Cleveland, by and large, because it feels like a home game to them a lot of times. But Thursday, hopefully, is different. And, you know, two wins in a row buys a lot of grace with the fans. And the thing about Watson and the line, it's really encouraging to me that Deshaun Watson has protected the football the last two games. He has not turned the ball over, and that leads me to believe that he can do it again. So I like the Browns' chances against the Steelers.
28: The captain, David Movern.
3: Look, they need to. I want to see a complete team win from this Browns team versus the Steelers on Thursday. I mean, if they can all get on the same page, you know, they can continue this little streak on a short week versus a division rival, create a little separation between them and the rest of the division, you know. I mean, it's crazy. It's week four, and winning the division is still a play. I feel like I'm dreaming, you know, for the Browns. So they got to get this running game on track, cut down on the penalties. I think they'll be all right.
28: As I look at this game, and I'm not making a pick yet. Now, if you go back to Countdown to Kickoff with Greg Brenda, I picked the Browns to win against Carolina. I did. Davidson, you were listening. I did. I said, my gut told me that's the way I'm going to go. I gotta sit on this a little bit more because I really think the Steelers are going to be in our backfield all night, and they're not going to allow Deshaun Watson to swing the ball out to Judkins 10 times. So he's going to have to throw it down the field with constant pressure. My question is, I believe in our defense, and I think the Steelers will struggle. I just don't know if we have the offense to score points against them. That's my main concern. And I'll just leave it at that for right now. Scott?
2: I'm concerned about this. After watching Cincinnati for 2 weeks, I thought, they got a defense this year. And then the Steelers tinkered with their offensive line yesterday and ran for 6 yards a carry and 138 yards. And that gives Aaron Rodgers a huge edge.
28: I don't think they'll do that against us.
2: Well, that's what I want to see. That's what I'm not sure of, because I know we're not going to be running the ball against them. So whoever runs the ball better will have a big chance to win this game. And after yesterday, I lean that way, but I'm not going to make a pick yet either.
28: Yeah, I got to sit on this. And Fred, both teams have very good field goal kickers. And again, in this league, that's important.
4: Well, that's what I think. It could be a 17-16 game type of a thing. And I'm just thinking right now that I give the Browns no chance when they go to Pittsburgh. I've been over there too many times, but they always seem to play good in Cleveland. And I just think with the atmosphere, I don't know what the score will be. But I think most people listening to us right now would have signed up for 2-2.
28: 100%.
4: And there's low expectations. I had them getting 6 wins this year. I'm still sticking with that.
28: I'm
4: not sold that this team's going to be, you know, a playoff contending team, but, you know, hey, this is your chance to get to 3-1 and then see what happens.
28: This is what I like about this team. I love the young talent. I think these last two drafts have been home runs, and these guys make rooting for this team a lot easier, despite the other thing that we've spent too much time talking about. Dennis, final thoughts?
0: You know what's cool is that the Steelers, you know, they always had to account, as did other teams, for number 95. Well, they're going to have to account for number 94, because Mason Graham is that kind of player right now, where the Steelers are going to have to figure out, where is this guy? And it wouldn't surprise me if Rutenberg pops him on the edge a few times. That's the kind of start that Mason Graham is off to, and it's fun to watch.
28: And we can't leave out, I mean, before we wrap this up, Jared Verse had a great game yesterday, too. I mean, he was kind of non-existent the first two, but he showed up, D-Man, yesterday. I mean, he was all over the place along with Graham.
0: Yeah, I just like what I'm seeing from the Browns defense. And, you know, we know they're young and they're fast. They're faster than most Browns defenses we've seen over the years. So I can't wait to see that matchup against old man Rodgers.
28: Scott Davidson, Fred Greetham, Dennis Manloff. Appreciate you guys breaking this down with me. These guys are going to be joining me Thursday, because that Thursday night game, we got to talk about it from 5 to 7. We'll be leading you up to the Steelers and the Browns. Battle of first place entering week 4. Who would have thunk that? in the AFC North. Top headlines coming up. The Bloom Daddy Show, WTAM, 1100.
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19: They know what happened, but why? It's still a mystery. It's 5 o'clock. I'm Tom Moore. That story and others in less than 60 seconds. First up, traffic and weather together.
10: 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Fire and EMS on scene of a crash, taking out the right two lane, 71 north at Snow Road. You have some rubbernecking going on in the southbound lanes between 480 and Snow. Also, a crash cleared up 480 west at Broadway. You're still backed up to 422 and a wreck in Willoughby, Route 2 east after Vine. 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
16: Our super stretch continues tonight with just a few clouds hanging around. Comfortably cool conditions to start the day on Tuesday in the low and mid-50s. By afternoon, we're seeing sunshine with just a few clouds. Temperatures topping out in the mid-70s. Upper 70s with partly cloudy skies expected on Wednesday. Clouds increase Thursday and rain chances return Friday.
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19: It is 69 degrees at your severe weather station. After a year-long investigation, no conclusion in last year's explosion that leveled an apartment building in Cleveland's Garden Valley neighborhood. Mayor Justin Bibbs sympathetic toward the victims of that blast that happened at the Rainbow Terrace Apartments.
17: For families who lost someone, for those who were injured, and for the residents who were displaced from their homes, we cannot determine the cause, may not feel like an adequate answer. I understand that.
19: Cleveland Fire could not determine what caused natural gas to spread in the building, nor what caused that gas to ignite. A 9-year-old Cleveland boy this morning pled guilty to attempted rape and felonious assault in last year's attack on a 5-year-old girl in a field on the east side of Cleveland. That boy and an 11-year-old girl were scheduled for trial today in juvenile court. That girl still is set to be tried for the crimes. A third suspect in the murder of a 10-year-old boy on the east side of Cleveland being sought by the U.S. Marshals Service. That suspect is Khalif Muhammad.
18: The child was shot in a vehicle
1: in the 3000 block of East 147th Street in Cleveland. And this actually happened over a year and a half ago, and we've been searching for Muhammad since then.
19: A little boy was shot in the car as he and two adults were backing out of a driveway on Cleveland's east side. That, according to Ann Murphy of the U.S. Marshal's Office, the other two suspects found guilty. They're now in prison. Lakewood City Council tonight holding a hearing in which First Energy representatives are going to answer questions about numerous repeated power outages in Lakewood and what the utility company plans to do about them. President Trump pushing his record as he tries to pump up Republicans before the upcoming midterms. Speaking to reporters at the White House this afternoon, the president touted low crime numbers, positive economic indicators, and promised that once the Iran war ends, the price of gas will be dropping.
6: And we have a strong border. We have the best economy, the biggest investment in the history of our country. Think of that.
19: The president warning against electing Democrats. He referred to them today as lunatics. WTAM Money Matters brought to you by Mortosh Financial. The Dow Jones closing down 347. S&P closing down 59. The NASDAQ down 248 today. 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
28: Three biggest stories of the day here in Cleveland are obviously all revolving around our sports franchises. We just talked about the Browns. I want to get back to the Guardians. And also, it was Cavs Media Day today, which I was at from about 9:30 until about 2:50. I mean, I literally walked in here right before the show started. Got to interview Donovan Mitchell, James Harden, Evan Mobley, Peyton Watson, Kenny Atkinson, Kobe Altman. Trying to think who else. I'll play you a couple bites here in a second to talk about what I experienced over there. But how about this Guardians team? I mean, I think we are in the best possible position we could possibly be in. The Red Sox, the Yankees, and the Rays are going to pummel each other. And we've got either the White Sox or the Astros. Plus, we've got a week's rest, which is huge. Now, as far as the White Sox and the Astros, best of three wild card series starts tomorrow at 5. Games 1 and 2 are scheduled for 5 p.m. Tuesday and Wednesday. They're going to air on Peacock and NBC Sports Network. Third game, if necessary, scheduled for Thursday. Third consecutive AL Central Championship for your Guardians. Game 1 of the ALDS will be at Progressive Field. We don't know a time as of yet, but I do know this. We're going to do a pregame, and I'll either be coming to you from the corner bar area at Progressive Field. I don't know. I mean, 10 o'clock, 11 o'clock, or a little bit later in the afternoon. I have to imagine that we'll either be the 1:10 game or 4:35, whatever times they are. 6-7 against Chicago this year, 2-4 against Houston. That doesn't worry me one bit because this team is a different team right now since the trade deadline. I don't know how many of those matchups were before the trade deadline. And I don't fear either one of those teams. I think our pitching depth, along with just who we picked up at the trade deadline. You take a look at our offense since the trade deadline, third in the AL in runs per game. And that was our problem in the first half of the season. We were damn near dead last or bottom three in about every offensive category. But since that trade deadline, Nathaniel Lowe, Joe Adell, third in the AL in runs per game, third in the AL in batting average, second in on-base percentage, 33 September home runs. We tied for third most in the AL. I don't know if there was another team in baseball that made such a significant upgrade at the trade deadline than the Guardians. There might have been some bigger name guys moving, but the impact they had on their clubs, I don't think there was anybody. Somebody can refresh my memory. Absolutely, text line 21095 or give me a call. But I don't think any team made the progress that we did based on who we acquired at that trade deadline, because it really did catapult our offense. And obviously, Stephen Kwan turning it around, Travis Bezzana catching fire. I mean, it was good. I feel real good about where this team is. I mean, here's a great stat for you. Guardians, over the last 3 years, we've got the best September record in Major League Baseball, 51-26. That's a .668 winning percentage at the most crucial time of the year. At the time of the year where you can't afford to make mistakes, you can't take any game for granted, this team's been better than anybody. It says a lot about the character of this team. Hit that bottom text there, David. Absolute Roofing text line 21095.
0: Yeah, coming from Bob in Middleburg, I know so many people that criticize Stephen Vogt for platooning so often all season. Is it possible the Guardians have the best record in MLB for September over the last 3 years is because the platoon system, our guys have more left in the tank come September than other teams?
28: I don't know the answer to that. I don't like the platooning. I've said it over and over. I think it's detrimental to our young hitters. When it comes to hitting, consistency and feeling comfortable are the top two things. Confidence, consistency, comfortable. The three C's. And in this lineup, we don't have a lot of that. At the same time, 3 straight years in the postseason. So you can make your own mind up about that. I don't know. I do know the season's a grind. I know a lot of people talking about the mental aspects of it. I don't know. I mean, it's something to think about, but I still feel that going with a set lineup, I mean, you could give guys days off during the course of the season. I'm just more of a fan of the set lineup, specifically with younger hitters, because being pulled in and out, platooned against certain pitching, it breaks up that rhythm, that consistency. So I don't know the answer to that. I really, truly don't. But I just know that this team is playing its best baseball as of right now, And that is huge. Back to the Guardians in a little bit. Cavs Media Day today. You know, there was a common theme among the guys I talked to today. And I was there with Mike Snyder. We tag-teamed all these guys. The common theme was togetherness. This is the first training camp, the first preseason, where all these guys are together from the get-go. And they did a lot during the offseason, not only when it came to vacationing or hanging out, but also working out. And there's also a sense that these guys feel they're being overlooked. If you take a look at any of the preseason predictions, everybody's talking about in the Eastern Conference, the Knicks, the Sixers, the Heat, the Pacers, the Celtics. Yet where are the Cavs? Four straight playoff runs. They've gotten better every year. But that sweep last year left a sour taste in a lot of the prognosticators' minds. And I brought that up to these guys. James Harden, if you could cue up number two, David. This is James Harden. When I asked him about the national media, pretty much disrespecting the Cavs coming into this year.
2: I mean, who cares? They just talk, you know, everybody can talk. But what it looks like now is definitely going to look different, you know, end of the regular season. You know what I mean? Like, things happen, trades happen, injuries happen, you know what I mean? So, obviously, we understand what the Eastern Conference looks like and how loaded it is, but I think we focus on the most important thing is in ourselves and how can we get better. And I think once that happens, everything else will work itself out.
28: Had a chance to ask Donovan Mitchell the same question. You know, are you guys being overlooked? Do you have a chip on your shoulder? Do you feel like you're being disrespected? Here's his response.
3: I feel like it just comes with it, right? Like, I think when you get swept in any right, there's always a level of disrespect that comes with that. But I think as far as the Cleveland fan base and the media, we understand the journey that it's been to get us to the conference finals. We understand that route these past 4 years or whatever. So the world doesn't really see that. And I think that's kind of like a deeper meaning behind that, where like you're not really looking at everybody else. You're kind of looking at yourself. And if we look at what we've done each year, we've made the steps, right? We've made progress. Wasn't always pretty throughout, but we've made progress. So now, all right, cool. Now what? Now what do we do? And look internally as opposed to kind of looking around and saying like, oh, you know, Philly's this, Boston's that, Miami's this. It's like, no, we've made a step, but now it's not just being complacent with the step we've made. It's like, how can we continue to make another step, which we've done every year since I've been here, and that's the goal.
28: And I want to go back to the beard for a second, James Harden. First time I had a chance to interview James, sit next to him, have a conversation with him. And it seems like he is laser focused on what he wants out of this season. And this is what he had to say when I pretty much asked him, at this stage of your career, what are you thinking about?
3: Well, I'm at the point in my career where I have, you know, I want to win a championship, like, and that's the goal. You know, I'm here for a reason, and so whatever that looks like, I have no pride. Like, I'm older, and I understand who I am, and I understand what's at stake, and I understand, okay, you know, be a little bit more patient so we can get more talent to be able to make the team better, so we give ourselves a chance.
28: One thing that I did ask a lot of the players, just had fun with some questions. I asked them who plays the worst music in the locker room. I asked them what's their go-to snack on long plane flights. I mean, they're taking off for Spain tonight. But I also asked them, if you were in a bar fight and you could only select one teammate to throw down with, who is it and why? Two names mentioned more than anybody else. I'll tell you who they are when I come back. 216-578-1100. Absolute Roofing text line 216-0095. Mike, how's the traffic looking?
4: 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Fire EMS on scene. Your stop and go on 71 South as a result. That's between 480 and Snow. An earlier crash cleared up 480 West at Broadway. Still stop-and-go traffic back to 271. You have a disabled vehicle, 271 north before I-90, and a wreck, Route 2 east after Vine. 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
19: Partly cloudy overnight, a low of 54. Tomorrow, mostly sunny with a high of 74. Then mostly sunny again Wednesday with Wednesday's high around 78.
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0: What are you laughing about?
1: Just this song.
0: I was actually excited for the release of this song titled Cleveland from Taylor Swift. I thought maybe she would highlight parts of the city or talking about how she's acquired a love of Cleveland. And instead, it was almost like an F you. I don't care if you don't think, I'm the right girl for Travis Kelce, or I'm not hot enough. I got him. You don't. Ha ha. Is that the way you took it?
1: A little bit, yeah, because, you know, you heard it there. He showed me the heights and whatever else, and he's my love of my life.
0: Yeah, I had, you know, a friend of mine, she's like, hey, have you heard Cleveland yet by Taylor Swift? I go, no, actually, no. I forgot about it Friday because of the golf tournament, and I went and listened to it. She goes, what do you think? And I said, I mean, 13-year-old girls will like it.
1: Yeah.
0: It's terrible.
1: It's not good.
0: It's not good.
1: No.
0: You're a DJ. You play this stuff.
1: I would never play that. No.
0: That's not good.
1: That's not good, no.
0: That is not good.
1: Not good.
0: Anyway, Cavs Media Day today. I was trying to ask the guys, you know, you ask them the serious stuff, and then you want to kind of have fun with them. And I'll play a lot of clips for you during the course of the week, asking them different things. What emoji on your phone do you use the most? Favorite movie? Go-to snack on a long plane flight? I'm trying to think, who plays the worst music in the locker room? Things like that. And so I also decided to ask them, you know, if you're in a bar fight, which teammate are you going to select and why? And overwhelmingly, it came down to two guys. Do you want to guess who they are? Because I haven't told you.
1: I'm going to guess one of them has got to be Jalen Tyson.
0: No.
1: No.
0: No.
1: Okay.
0: Nope.
1: It's not Evan Mobley.
0: Nope. Why would you say that?
1: Well, he's a little bit...

0: He's tall, but he's a little frail.
1: A little slender.
0: Yeah, a little
1: soft-spoken.
0: Bit.
1: Soft-spoken.
0: Yes. Right. I can't think. I don't know who.
1: Two of them. Thomas Bryant.
0: Of course.
1: Okay.
0: About him. Okay.
1: And I told him, I said, hey, listen, I just asked Donovan Mitchell if he was in a bar fight, who would he pick? And he said, you, because you're crazy. And he goes, good pick.
0: Yeah.
1: And then the other one, over and over, Mario Hezonja, the Croatian guy. He was the former first-round pick of the Orlando Magic back in 2015. Like, overseas in Europe, he's the man. They call him Super Mario over there. He played on the international team, Croatian national team. He's like 6'8", 250. And when I told him that, without smiling, without anything, he just goes, I'd pick me too. Like, with the confidence of eating your face off if he had to fight you.
0: He didn't crack a smile.
1: No.
0: wasn't. It was a very serious thing.
1: Yeah, no. I mean, he was, I'd pick me too.
0: Wow.
1: Just straight, like, like looking at you like he's looking through you.
0: Mm-hmm.
1: And probably why a lot of guys picked him. And he's new to the team. Mm-hmm. And they still picked this guy. So Thomas Bryant and Mario, the two top dogs. I'll let you listen to those interviews as we get going on a little bit later in the week. All right, hit the one I told you to hit, Absolute Roofing text line 21095.
0: Yeah, this one coming in from Charles. Get this guy off the air. He's so negative.
1: Pertaining to the Browns. No, Charles, I'm not negative. I'm a realist. I deal with reality. This Browns team is 2-1. That's great. They got some great young players. I'm happy for it. I'm happy the Browns are 2-1. I really am. I said earlier, I can't root for the Browns with Deshaun Watson at quarterback. I've had some self-evaluation. I reflected on that. And I can't help but root for the Browns. Because I love the Browns and I love this young talent. I'm not going to let one guy ruin it. So I decided to be better about things. But I'm also going to be a realist about things. This team is still a 5-6 win team. It is. We cannot run the football. Our line is a mess. Our quarterback was 9-for-20 for 68 yards entering the fourth quarter against Carolina, for crying out loud. Am I happy this team is 2-1? Yes. Because I know people, I know what this team means to this town and the fans. So yes. Do I think we can beat top level teams? No. That's being a realist. I'm not going to smoke the crack pipe. Can we get the crack pipe ready?
0: Yes.
1: I should have told you that during the break.
0: It's okay. I got
1: so
0: it.
1: So I'm not ready to go to this level yet.
2: Cocaine is a hell of a drug.
1: I'm not there yet. And I'm not going to be there yet. I'm not going to go there this year. It's just not going to happen. So, no, I'm not doom daddy. I'm realist daddy. And I'm also Ask Bloom Daddy. Ask me anything. Got some great ones coming in on the text line. Absolute Roofing text line. 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We've got Cavs preseason tickets to give away. We'll do that in the 6 o'clock hour. The bat signal will go out with trivia. All right? That's right around the corner. But Ask Bloom Daddy right now. Call me up. Ask me anything. 216-578-1100. Absolute Roofing text line 21095. 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
7: Good evening. I'm Brian Nengel. This is the 5:30 report. Cleveland's mayor says he feels the same frustration as those whose lives were impacted by last year's Rainbow Terrace explosion and fire.
8: I want to just speak directly to folks like Miss Kenyatta Bell, her 2 children, and the 44 families affected by this tragic event that happened last year. You deserve accountability, transparency, and our continued support.
7: The city held a press conference today to go over the results of the investigation into the cause of that blast. While natural gas is believed to have played a role, investigators were not able to determine the source of the gas leak as well as what may have sparked the explosion. A neighborhood recovery meeting will be held next Thursday, October 8th, at Zelma George Recreation Center. A plea deal for a 10-year-old Cleveland boy who took part in a brutal attack of a 5-year-old girl in a field just over a year ago. The boy pleaded guilty today to attempted rape and felonious assault. The boy and an 11-year-old girl who is also charged in the case were to go to trial starting today. U.S. Marshals Service is looking for a suspect in a Cleveland murder that happened a year and a half ago. Ann Murphy with the U.S. Marshals says 34-year-old Khalif Muhammad is black, 5'11", weighs 140 pounds, and usually hangs out in the Cleveland area.
9: We're really just hoping that somebody out there has some information that can get this case going for us and help us find this fugitive.
7: Tips can be called in anonymously to 866-4-WANTED. And faced with a shortage of attorneys who are willing to take on capital cases, the state of Ohio is increasing the fee for attorneys who defend people staring at a potential death penalty to $165 an hour. That's up from $140 an hour. The new rate takes effect in late November. Now, traffic and weather together.
10: 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An accident still blocking the right 2 lanes, I-71 North at Snow Road, your stop and go back to Bagley. Fire and DMS still on scene, that's a rollover crash. You have slow traffic due to rubbernecking, that's on the southbound side of 71 between 480 and Snow. Also, 90 West, stop and go from Dead Man's Curve to Prospect. You have a disabled vehicle, 271 North before I-90, and 480 West is slow from Warrensville Center to Broadway. 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
7: 3 News weather, partly cloudy tonight with a low of 54. Mostly sunny Tuesday, 74. Wednesday, sun and 78. Right now, 69 at your severe weather station. 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
1: Ask Bloom Daddy time. Ask me anything. I don't care what it is. It can have to do with anything. Doesn't matter. I'll answer it. You might not like the answer, but I will answer it. 216-578-1100. Absolute Roofing text line. 21095. We're going to hit the text in a second. 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Let's go to Don in Worcester. 216-578-1100. Don, kick it off.
20: Yeah, this is Don. And don't blow me off like somebody did last year. But we got the player. I've been listening to baseball since they got rid of Rocky Colavito. The strike is coming up on baseball, and they're going to want our support. But we can't understand why the baseball itself didn't take a stand 2 or 3 years ago when they started boys playing in girls' sports. And I want to know why. I want to know a real answer. Why didn't they take a stand for the families that's been following the games?
1: Well, Don, I don't think it's been an issue for Major League Baseball. I mean, I think that Major League Baseball is like any other organization. Unless it starts to affect them, they're probably going to stay away from it. Because everybody's so worried about ticking off everybody. I mean, you've got political correctness that still runs amok. And if an organization or a league doesn't get dragged into something or has to face it, they're going to avoid it. And I would say that's your answer. Don, thanks for the call. Let's go to the Absolute Roofing text line, 21095. David, start ripping some off.
0: This from Eddie. I'm going to turn that question around on you, Bloom Daddy. Which coworker in the studio would you pick in a bar fight?
1: Hands down, easiest question I've been asked, Carmen Angelo. Number one, Carmen's been in fights. Number two, I hate to admit this, but Carmen's athletic. If you're athletic, you can fight. You've just got it. All you've got to do is be a little athletic and make it 60 seconds. 99% of the people you're going to get in a fight with are going to gas out after 60 seconds. If you can make it 60 seconds, you're going to end up pounding somebody. And Carmen's been there, done that. And Carmen's the type of guy that if he has to bite your nose off, he's going to bite your nose off to win. And that's who I want next to my side in a bar fight. Next one.
0: This one says, greetings. Who is going to be the radio announcer with Tim Alcorn this season for the Cavs? Thank you.
1: Tim is going to fly solo. As far as I know, he's going to go solo. Well, as a matter of fact, yeah, he just responded to me because I asked him the same question. But he is going to fly solo this year. He said there'll be a handful of games when Serena Winters will do sidelines when the Cavs are on national TV. But other than that, it will be Tim Alcorn. By himself. That's a lot of work, too. I mean, it's even like you in here with me. I mean, obviously, I'm the host of the show, but there's times, I mean, I value your opinion, but there are times when I will defer to you because it allows me to just catch my breath for 15, 20 seconds, take a drink, kind of gather my thoughts. So what Tim's going to do, I mean, Tim's a very talented guy. I think Tim Alcorn does a tremendous job. But talking the entire time, it's gonna be tough. But we'll see. I mean, but that's the answer. He's going to fly solo. Next one.
0: How many miles do you think you traveled back in the day in the back while looking out the rear window of a station wagon? That backwards third seat was it back then. Many Mattel's pro football handheld games played back there.
1: You know, my parents had a blue station wagon, almost identical to the one in Christmas Vacation, but it was blue. And staring out that window. But here's the thing. I mean, I remember more riding in the back of a pickup truck everywhere. You do that today, you're arrested. I mean, that's what we did. You jumped in the back of the pickup truck. You went to the grocery store on a nice day, whatever. We always wanted to be, you know, outside as kids and stuff. And, yeah, I mean, after a Little League game, going to the Dairy Queen, you know, you'd have half the team in the back of a pickup truck. Yeah. Incredibly dangerous. I mean, usually sitting up on the side where you just fall backwards, smack your head off the pavement, and it's good night.
0: You're done.
1: You're done.
0: Yeah.
1: Things that you did back in the day that we would never think about doing now, or parents just wouldn't allow their kids to do now, that they didn't think twice about 40 years ago.
0: Last one here from Eric. Bloom Daddy, who shot JR? What are your favorite or most memorable cliffhangers from TV shows, and do you have an all-time favorite?
1: My all-time favorite TV show, sitcom would be Tool Time, Home Improvement, Tim Taylor, or Tim Allen. Huge Tim Allen fan. Cheers is a close second as far as sitcoms go. Favorite show back in the day? I mean, I watched Dallas with my grandmother religiously with that plume of smoke. She's burning 60 heaters behind me between 6:30 p.m. and 10 o'clock at night. I don't know how I don't have black lung or lung cancer at this point in time, but I loved Hill Street Blues back in the day. TV shows like that, but yeah, there you go. Should they remove Ramirez down in the batting order? I mean, you know, for Ramirez, I don't know. I mean, he's earned the right to stay where he's at. He started swinging it better towards the end of the season, so I would stick with that. Go ahead and hit the third one from Mike. Mike threw a couple of them in
0: there. Are you a Michigan fan?
1: I am.
0: I thought that was well established.
1: Yeah, it's well established.
0: Yeah.
1: And we deserved exactly what we got against Iowa because we didn't deserve to win that first game. Central Michigan got hosed. So, who's your choice as the number three starter for the guards of the playoffs? Tanner Bibee. I mean, I would, you know, Gavin Williams, Parker Messick, that's your 1-2. If you want to go Messick in game one, Williams in game two, or vice versa, I'm okay with it. I think Parker Messick has been the most consistent. Gavin, that inconsistency scares me sometimes, but if Gavin Williams is on, he's unhittable. He's untouchable. But I'm going with those two, and then my third is Tanner Bibee.
0: I have a question for you, Bloom Daddy. Why do you trust Tanner Bibee in that third spot?
1: Because despite his record, I thought he pitched well the majority of the time, and I think Tanner Bibee is better than anybody else's three in the rotation. And I've always felt, I mean, if you remember, I've always said that I never have looked at Tanner Bibee as a true number one. I think he is a two, more than likely a three in the rotation. Now, again, he had no run support. He had a total lack of run support this year, but I've never looked at Tanner Bibee as a true top of the rotation guy. So I love him in that three spot. I do. Let's go to Rick in Kent, 216-578-1100. Rick, hit me with a question.
4: Hey, Bloom Daddy, real quick. I really enjoy your 4-5. Can you hear me okay?
1: Yes, I got you.
4: Okay. And I'm not being negative. I'm 60. I had season tickets for 20 years, but Mayfield was awful last weekend. And if that dude catches the pass, you know, we lose and we're 0-2. If both, what you guys missed 4-5 is he threw two passes, me and Watson, in the first half. They were right in their hands, Carolina. One would have gone for a pick six. And they dropped both of them. We're talking about an 0-3 football team. And what it should have, could have, if that happened. Watson is no good. And calling the timeout with 30 seconds left in half, they would have had to race on the field to kick that field goal. But we called timeout, caught the kickoff, and kneeled on the ball. Monken, 6 years old, he's a newbie. He doesn't get it. Love your show.
1: All right, Rick, thank you. Again, I'm a realist. The fact that the Browns are 2-1, take it all day. Take it all day. Love it for this city. Love it for Browns Nation. But Rick is absolutely right. Tampa Bay receiver dropped the game-winning touchdown right in his hands. Deshaun throws a pick that seals the win for Carolina, roughing the passer. For once, luck's going all our way. I'll take it. But let's be realistic about this team, and let's not get ahead of ourselves, and let's just tamper it down a little bit. Traffic and weather time. Mike, do your thing.
10: 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A crash taking out the right shoulder, now I-71 north at Snow Road. You have stop-and-go traffic 90 west from East 55th to Prospect. An earlier disabled vehicle cleared up 271 north before I-90. Also slowed traffic I-480 west from Warrensville Center to Broadway. 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
21: Partly cloudy overnight, a low of 54. Tomorrow, mostly sunny with a high of 74. Then mostly sunny again Wednesday with Wednesday's high around 78.
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1: All right, going to hit on a couple more texts. We got to talk back, and then we'll move into the 6 o'clock hour. I got to give away some tickets. But in the meantime, go ahead and hit that third one, David.
0: Yeah, Bloom Daddy, favorite U.S. political office holder.
1: I mean, it's Trump. He drives me crazy at times, stirring up hornet's nests where I don't think they need to be stirred, which overshadows what he's trying to do. But I like the fact that most of the time it's a big F you. We're doing it this way, and that's the way it's going to be. And I like the fact that he just does it his way, whether you like it or not. And I feel if more politicians were real, now I think he goes overboard in some aspects, but at the same time, he's done exactly what I wanted him to do. Close the damn border down and quit letting all the garbage flow through. Hold Mexico accountable for being Mexico. And reestablish pride in the military and some other areas. So I would have to say him. At the same time, he's also his own worst enemy. But if I had to pick one, that's the way I'm going to go. All right, hit the talk back if you can for me.
0: Yes, here it is. Ready? Yep.
28: Look, man, it's all in the coaching. I don't think Todd Monken would put up with what our other coach would have put up with. And I think that our quarterback is on notice. And if he messes up way too many times, he is out and gone. And I think that the guy is trying to negotiate for another contract. That's why he's playing that way.
1: Oh, there's no doubt that Deshaun Watson wants to keep playing. There's no doubt about that. What am I trying to say here when it comes to Watson? His play in the fourth quarter this season so far has been really, really good. But let's not forget, we had no passing yards in the third quarter. None. He was 9 of 20 for 68, 64 yards entering the fourth quarter. That's horrible. In 9 of those completions, 6 of them were swing passes. That's atrocious. So again, I'm not that person that sits there and goes, well, we won, so who cares? You can't do that. You've got to look and really dissect how you got to that point. And if winning ugly matters, then, I mean, a win is a win. I get it. People texting, well, a win's a win. Of course it is. But do you not sit there and dissect how you got to that win? Are you happy with everything that got you to that win? Because I see things that are going to lead to a lot of losses, including penalties. We've got to be leading the league in penalties. The same illegal formations, the same false starts, lack of focus, lack of discipline. Long way to go. Long way to go. Got something here for you. Read that top one.
0: From Eric, so you're saying Watson knows how to finish. Must have been all those massages.
1: All right, here's something, jumping back to Major League Baseball and the Guardians, because, I mean, that's it, what the Guardians have done specifically in September. Great finish again, postseason. I think they have got a tremendous path to the ALCS. It's exciting. Saturday is going to be exciting. Think about what you're going to get to experience here in Cleveland or be a part of. Thursday night football, Steelers and Browns, both teams 2-1. Exciting. Saturday, the Guardians, first playoff game at home against either the Astros or the White Sox. Exciting. I mean, to me, that's all I want for my sports teams. Get me excited about some things. I'm excited about both. But this is something to back up what I've been talking about pertaining to Major League Baseball as a whole. For the ninth consecutive year, there were more strikeouts than hits in Major League Baseball. Nine consecutive years, more Ks than hits. That had never happened in the history of the game until 9 years ago. Never in the history of Major League Baseball have we had more strikeouts than hits until 9 years ago, and it's been nine straight years. People who say the game isn't broken, you're blind. The game is broken. The game is bad. I'm excited where we are. The game is the game. But I don't know how anybody can like, truly like, what has transpired here over the last 9 years. Everything in sports is about offense. That's why soccer has never taken off here. People don't want to see 1-0. That's why hockey can't get to that next level. That's why the NBA does everything to promote points. It's why the NFL does everything to promote points. And here we have Major League Baseball. And it's because of two things in my mind. Number one, the hitting philosophy that changed in the last decade is terrible. Strikeouts became accepted, not embarrassed anymore, and everybody trying to hit home runs. That's number one. And number two, 5-6 pitchers a game. We lead the league in it. 5-6 pitchers a game. When you're going up for an at-bat, and every time you go to the plate, basically you're facing a fresh arm and a new guy. It's going to thwart offense. But mainly, it's the hitting philosophy of today that is just so bad. Think about it. Everything in life. If you don't know shame, what are you going to do? If you've got no shame, your yard's going to look like a grass uncut, garbage laying everywhere. If you have no shame when it comes to yourself, probably going to look like hell. Probably going to look like you fit right in at Walmart. And when you have no shame when it comes to strikeouts or hitting 190, this is what you get. We got to bring shame back into baseball. Guys that hit 240 back in the 70s, 80s, and 90s would have been in Double A. Today, they're on a damn all-star team. The Bloom Daddy Show, WTAM, 1100.
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21: An apartment building explosion in Cleveland remains a mystery. It's 6 o'clock. I'm Tom Moore. That story and others in less than 60 seconds. First up, traffic and weather together.
10: 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Multiple earlier accidents have cleared up, including that crash on 71 North at Snow Road. You're still slow 90 west from Lakeside to I-77. Also slow traffic 90 west between 611 and Route 2. That's out in Lorain County. And a crash in Bainbridge, 422 east at Route 306. This report is sponsored by Google Pixel.
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21: Now your 3 News forecast from Chief Meteorologist Betsy Kling.
15: Partly cloudy skies, comfortable cool conditions tonight as we drop back into the low and mid-50s for the beginning of our Tuesday. Through the afternoon, another beauty. Lots of sunshine, temperatures topping out in the mid-70s. Upper 70s, partly cloudy skies expected Wednesday. We'll be back into the 80s with clouds increasing Thursday.
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21: It is 69 degrees at your severe weather station. The investigation into last year's explosion that destroyed an apartment building in the Garden Valley neighborhood of Cleveland is still a mystery. Today, Cleveland Mayor Justin Bibbs said the investigation into the blast at Rainbow Terrace Apartments, it's done, and there's really no conclusion.
17: But our responsibility now is to not walk away because the reports are complete. Our responsibility moving forward is to continue supporting the people and the neighborhood affected by this horrific tragedy.
21: Cleveland Fire could not determine the reason natural gas leaked into the air in the building, nor what ignited that gas. The blast killed one person, injured four, left dozens of families homeless. A 10-year-old boy will be back in court in November for disposition in a case in which he pled guilty in a plea bargain. The boy was to have gone on trial today in last year's assault and rape of a 5-year-old girl on a vacant lot on the east side. In Summit County, a woman was sentenced today to at least 55 years in prison for being found guilty in the rape and physical assault of a 1-year-old baby. 38-year-old Jamie Lee Hunt was found guilty earlier this year of 9 counts, including rape of a child and felonious assault. Hunt and her boyfriend, the father of the baby, were at the time staying at a motel in Springfield Township. One man dead, another critically injured, and a third man and a woman seriously injured after an SUV traveling down West 9th Street downtown crashed early this morning.
18: Cleveland police say the driver of the SUV misjudged a turn on the West Huron. That's when the SUV went off the bridge, landing on its roof in the parking lot below. It all happened about 2 o'clock Monday morning. The names of the victims have not been released. Cleveland police continue to investigate. I'm Carmen Angelo.
21: President Trump saying more talks with Iran are expected this week. This after the president rejected a ceasefire proposal over the weekend. Gasoline prices have edged downwards a little bit, but they're still pretty high. Gas Buddy's Patrick DeHaan says prices are a bit lower in this part of the country because of increased refinery capacity. But now out west, they've got their own issues.
20: The refining issues have shifted from the Midwest out to the West Coast. California is seeing a low-level refining issue, and that is impacting gasoline prices in California, Arizona, and certainly Nevada, the worst possible time. Those areas could see further increases along with neighboring states.
21: WTAM Money Matters brought to you by Mortage Financial. The Dow Jones closing down 347, S&P closing down 59, the NASDAQ down 248. 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
2: The 2-1 Browns have little time to bask in the glow of yesterday's win. They'll host the 2-1 Steelers Thursday. Browns are 2.5-point underdogs. Monday Night Football tonight, Bears host the Eagles. The Central Division champion Guardians will meet the winner of the White Sox-Astros wildcard series. 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
1: All right, coming up 6:35, you're going to hear the entire conversation with President of Basketball Operations, Kobe Altman, Mike Snyder, and I. doing the interview earlier today, Cavs Media Day, and then Bob DiBiasio is going to be talking about the Guardians and this postseason push and once again getting into that postseason dance. Right now, I want to hit a couple of texts. Absolute Roofing text line 21095. David?
0: This coming in from Vic. You didn't mention home opener at 1900 this Friday, October 2nd at Cavs Arena, Grand Rapids, Griffins at Monsters.
1: Hockey's back. Vic, you just announced it for me. Thank you for reminding me. I was over there today, and I heard somebody talking about the Monsters, and I made a mental note, and obviously, I forgot. So, Vic, thank you very much. Next one.
0: From Andrew, here's an analogy for the Browns. The engine is running, but it is leaking oil.
1: I mean, that's a good analogy. 2-1, celebrate it. Win's a win. But don't be naive to think that, oh, man, this is a really, really good team. There's potential. The young guys, still probably a year to 2 years away. But there's some oil leaks. Big time. Running game, offensive line, they go hand in hand. Quarterback, there's some leaks. Let's go to Brian in Parma, 216-578-1100. Brian, what's going on?
4: Hey, how are you?
1: Good.
4: Good. I was just wondering about yesterday's game. I know it doesn't matter, the Browns won, but at the end of the game, I could have swore there was an injury in the end zone with less than 2 minutes to go for Carolina.
1: Okay.
4: Why didn't they get charged a timeout?
1: I don't know.
4: I thought that was a rule.
1: Was it within 2 minutes? Okay. I don't remember. Brian, I don't know. Was it within the 2 minutes?
4: I could have swore I looked and I thought it said a minute and 48 left.
1: Okay.
4: When that guy was down in the end zone. So,
1: David, can you Google that?
4: I'm just wondering.
1: Okay. I'll try to find out for you, Brian. Thank you. If anybody out there knows the answer to what Brian's asking, give us a call, 216-578-1100, or text. Absolute Roofing text line, 21095. Here's a text. Do you think the collapse in batting averages will force Major League Baseball to lower the pitcher's mound like they did after the 1968 season, the year of the pitcher? I don't know. I mean, you've got a lot of debate out there right now. Are these guys really throwing 103, 101? I mean, you've got debate out there about these radar guns being juiced, if you will, about they're taking it out of the hand instead of when it crossed the plate, that these guys aren't really throwing that much harder than guys before. It's just the way that they're gauging it. I don't know if there's any validity to that. I just think more than anything, it's the hitting approach. Take a look at it. Okay, so I can't remember exactly what game it was. But I believe the Guardians got walked. We got walked. Two guys in a row, three guys in a row. And I believe it was Travis Pezzana came up, swings at the first pitch, pops it up. That's a cardinal sin. Since the beginning of baseball, you are taking until the pitcher throws a strike in that situation. He swings at the first pitch and pops it up. That's what I'm talking about, the change in mentality. It used to be, I'm going to make him throw a strike before I even think about swinging. The guy's just thrown 8 balls in a row or 10 out of the last 11. I'm going to show some patience. Not anymore. It's just go up there and hack. It's try to hit the ball out of the ballpark. Until that mentality changes, you're going to continue to see hitters struggle. And like I said, 4 or 5 pitchers a game. There's only one guy. I have thrown something out there continually over the last, really, probably 5 years. And I've only heard one major league analyst say it. And it was Dennis Eckersley. I really believe it. If you want to cut down on arm injuries, I think this will help too. If a starter doesn't go 6 complete innings, you lose your DH the rest of the game. There's a penalty. This will cut away or get away from, you know, 4 or 5 different pitchers a game, which keeps averages down because if you're facing a fresh guy every at bat, anybody who's played the game knows the more you know, your second, third at bat against the same pitcher, you get a lot more comfortable. He can't throw anything by you that you haven't seen. It's just easier to hit the more times you see the same guy. But if you do that, if you force guys to go 6 innings, they're not going to come out and empty the gas tank right off the gate. They're gonna try to keep some in reserve. Justin Verlander is a great example of this. He was asked this not too long ago. How are you throwing 98, 99? Now, this is back 15 years. How are you throwing 98, 99 in the seventh inning? And that's back Verlander would go deep into games. And you're only throwing 94 in the beginning, he said, because I got to keep something in my tank. If I come out throwing 97, 98 in the first inning, I'm gassed by the fourth inning. And I start getting hit, plus the wear and tear on his arm. These guys all have to reel it back. And I think that's the reason why we see more arm injuries than we've ever seen before. Because these guys know, well, I only got to go for maybe five. So I'm going to let it all hang out starting in the first inning. And that is hell on an arm. It's just hell. Let's go to Jim in Brook Park. Jim, do you have an answer for Brian?
6: Yes, sir. Yeah, Boom Daddy, I was watching the same game, naturally. And if it's the same play I was thinking of, I asked my bar buddies the same thing. I'm like, how did anyone get charged a timeout? They said because we scored a touchdown and he got hurt, so therefore they're not charged a timeout.
1: Okay, I mean, that makes sense. If that's the rule, that's the rule. Jim, thank you for that. Appreciate it. And it says here, too, a text I want to... It says, do you think the NFL might be rigged in a way because there's a lot of suspicious calls week in and week out? I do not think the NFL is rigged. I think there's too much pressure put on officials to where we're at a point that we are allowing officials to dictate the outcomes of games. And you can change that by replaying pass interference and roughing the passer. Those two roughing the passer calls against the Browns. The second one was ticky-tacky. You know, maybe it was a push, but come on. The first one, when Mike Hall is lunging to try to tackle Bryce Young and they flag him for falling on him, are you kidding me? You got a 300-pound guy who jumps at a quarterback, lunges at him. Where's he supposed to land? He's trying to make a play. It's ruining the game. Pass interference, ruining the game. Rams got hosed last night against Denver. They picked off the ball, end of game. They had the lead. And a pass interference. Chris Collinsworth, Mike Tirico both said, that's not interference. If anything, it's offensive interference. They bring in the analyst, the retired official. He said, that's offensive pass interference. Totally changed the outcome of the game. Denver won. That game would have been over at that point. I don't want officials determining the outcome of games. You don't want officials determining the outcomes of games. You've got all this technology. Use it. What are the two plays that are changing games more than anything? Pass interference, roughing the passer. Review them. Why wouldn't you? Otherwise, we're letting guys in stripes determine who ends up winning. Phone lines are open. Bat signal is going out. We've got trivia. What do I have to give away? Cavs preseason tickets, October 11th. This is a Sunday, 6:30 against Orlando. Trivia time. I'll give you the categories when I come back. Bat signal is out, 216-578-1100. If you want to play trivia for Cavs tickets, let's get traffic then weather.
8: 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Multiple earlier issues have cleared up, including a crash 71 south at Snow Road. You have slow traffic still 90 west from Lakeside to I-77. A crash in Geauga County, 422 east at 306. And a wreck in Portage Highway 5 at Sandy Lake Road. 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
21: Partly cloudy overnight, a low of 54. Tomorrow, mostly sunny with a high of 74. Then mostly sunny again Wednesday with Wednesday's high around 78.
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6: Before I get to trivia, we're talking about the officials and officials dictating games. Yeah, somebody texts in, how about the missed face masks? That should be reviewable. I mean, how do you miss that? They showed this, what the official was looking at from behind him. He's looking right at it. It was blatant. Deshaun Watson got face masked. Those plays should be reviewable. They're game changers. All right, trivia. Topics, movies, TV, sports. If you make it to the second round, movies, Cavs preseason tickets, October 11th, up for grabs. Let's go to Ken in Strongsville, 216-578-1100. Ken, pick your poison, movies, TV, or sports?
7: I would like movies.
6: All right, here we go.
7: Please.
6: TV. All right, here we go.
8: Oh, TV. Okay. Ken, on the game show Who Wants to Be a Millionaire, name one of the 3 original millionaire lifelines.
7: Phone a friend.
8: That's right.
6: God, I hate trivia games or trivia shows. I do. Game shows. Can't stand it. Manloff's even shaking his head over there. You're not a fan either, are you?
9: Yes, I am. Now, the book.
6: No. I said I meant game shows.
9: Oh, game shows.
6: Yeah, yeah.
9: No.
6: We're not plugging your book right now. All right. All right. Ken makes it to the second round. Let's go to Lenny in Brunswick. 216-578-1100. Talk to me, Lenny.
10: I'm ready.
6: All right.
10: I'm gonna take TV.
6: Alrighty.
8: Okay, Lenny, on Seinfeld, which superhero appears magnetized to Jerry's fridge in most shots in his apartment after season 4?
10: Oh God. Superhero, I'll go with Superman, but I bet that's not it.
8: That's actually the right answer, Lenny.
6: Lenny!
10: No kidding. That was 100% guess.
6: Yeah. All right. Lenny advances to the second round. Let's see. Let's go. With the female persuasion here. Tammy in Elyria. Tammy, how's your day going?
11: It's going great. How you doing?
6: I'm doing great. Let's make your day better. Movies, TV, or sports?
11: Sports.
6: All right, here we go.
8: Sports. Who hit the walk-off homer in Game 7 of the 1960 World Series?
11: Mazeroski?
8: Yeah, that's correct.
6: How about that? Hot damn. 3 for 3 here. We got Ken, Lenny, and Tammy. Now they don't get to choose. It's simply movies. Let's go to Ken. Ken, you got a decision to make. Do you go for the win, or are you a sissy today and pass it to Lenny and hope it makes it back to you?
7: Oh, see, that's not fair.
6: Don't be a sissy,
7: I'm
6: Ken.
7: I'm going for the answer myself, please.
6: All righty. Let's do it.
8: For the win, Ken, this classically trained actor is best known for playing the burned razor glove dream killer Freddy Krueger in the A Nightmare on Elm Street films. What is the actor's name?
7: I pass. Can I pass now? I pass. Thank you.
6: Ken goes down in flames. I should know this. D-Man, do you know it?
9: No.
6: Give me his initials.
8: R-E.
6: Ralph Emerson Waldo. R-E, why am I drawing a blank on this? Go ahead, hit me.
8: Robert England.
6: Oh, come on, man. That's terrible. All right, to Lenny.

0: Lenny, you can pass to Tammy. Yep. If she gets it wrong, you automatically win without answering, or you go for the win.
1: And what is the category? It has to be? It
0: has to be movies.
1: Boy, no guts, no glory, but I'm going to pass.
0: Lenny. All right. Come on, Tammy. We're going to Tammy. Tammy, make him regret this, okay?
2: I'm going to try.
0: All right, here we go, Tammy, for the win.
3: Tammy, Dolph Lundgren appears as Ivan Drago in which Rocky movie?
2: Number 3.
0: Oh, no. Back to Lenny. Lenny, answer the question. You already won, but answer the question.
1: I know, but I think it was 4.
0: It was.
3: Yes, it was.
0: We
3: 4.
0: Just had this discussion last week. I butchered it. Lenny, congratulations.
1: Yeah,
0: your move paid off.
1: Rocky 3 was Clubber Lang.
0: Yes, Mr. T. You're absolutely right.
1: And then the one after that was that Tommy Morrison, which was awful.
0: Yeah. And then the one after that was, didn't Rocky fight Rambo? Didn't he just look in a mirror and punch himself?
1: I think his
0: kid
1: grew up.
0: I love them all.
1: Or something. It was terrible.
0: It was. Hey.
1: But the first 4 were good.
0: Lenny, come on. Every Rambo, every Rocky, Oscar worthy. I love them all.
1: If you're not watching the Tulsa King, you're making a mistake. He's pretty good in that, too.
0: Great series. Lenny, congratulations. Yep. You're going to the Cavs preseason game October
1: 11th. I really appreciate it. It's my third time trying. I finally got one.
0: And there you go. Third time's a charm. Lenny's going. Lenny, stay on hold. We got to get some info from you, okay? All right, speaking of the Cavs, it was media day today. Had a chance to interview pretty much everybody, along with Mike Snyder, Wilson Snyder in the morning, WTAM 1100 sports director. When we come back, you're going to hear the entire interview, Mike and I, with President of Basketball Operations, Kobe Altman. That's up next, the Bloom Daddy Show, WTAM 1100.

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5: Good evening. I'm Tom Moore. This is the 630 Report. The 3 News forecast for tonight: partly cloudy, down to 53. Tomorrow, mostly sunny. A high tomorrow of 74. And Wednesday, partly sunny with a high of 78. 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
5: Right now, 69 at your severe weather station. After more than a year after an explosion that leveled one of the buildings at the East Side's Rainbow Terrace Apartments, city officials today said the cause of the blast is still a mystery. Cleveland Fire says the cause of natural gas leaking into the air and the source of ignition of that gas still undetermined. A 9-year-old boy today pleaded guilty to reduced charges in last year's rape and assault on a 5-year-old girl in the Collinwood neighborhood of Cleveland. An 11-year-old girl also scheduled to go on trial in connection with that same assault. A 38-year-old woman today sentenced to 55 years to life for the rape and felonious assault of an 11-month-old baby. It happened 2 years ago at a Red Roof Inn in Summit County, Springfield Township. Jamie Lee Hunt was the girlfriend of the baby's father. He's already been sentenced to life in prison. U.S. Marshals Service looking for a third suspect in last year's shooting that killed a 10-year-old boy. That suspect, 34-year-old Khalif Muhammad, he's wanted on a charge of aggravated murder. The other two suspects, a man and a woman, were put on trial earlier this year, both found guilty. President Trump says plans for a new $15 billion steel plant in Iowa are exciting. In the Oval Office today, the president said it's going to be the biggest steel plant in U.S. history. He said it's part of his plan to bring manufacturing back to the United States, especially steel production, which he says declined under former President Biden. I'm Tom Moore. Listen for our next news at the top of the hour when you set a preset on the free iHeartRadio app to WTAM 1100.
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15: Cavs getting ready for a new season, and joining us now, the president of the Cavaliers, Kobe Altman. Kobe, great to see you. Seems like we were just here a year ago.
16: Oh, my God, man. It's great to be back. Always love doing this media circuit with you guys. And we could be more excited about the season. Just, you know, building off the momentum of last year, obviously, getting to a conference finals. Didn't end the way we wanted it to end, but we have so much to be excited about. Momentum, a lot of continuity, obviously some new additions as well. But man, we're pumped, and we couldn't be more excited about this, about the season.
15: I know you feel good about the off season. Tell us why.
16: Well, I think we just be able to accomplish a lot of different things, and I think, you know, starting with our leader, Donovan Mitchell, re-signing him for four years just gives us a great runway, right? So on the heels of Evan Mobley signing his extension the year before, just gives you a great floor and to operate off of, knowing that your core is intact for a long period of time. And then you have to add the talent, obviously. Re-signing James Harden, you know, he restructured his deal to give us great flexibility. We were able to get below to not only a second apron, but a first apron, and not to bore your, you know, the listeners out there, but that's a big deal when you're talking about planning multi-years in advance, giving you flexibility from a trade perspective. And it also opened up the ability to do a sign and trade to get Peyton Watson. And so Peyton Watson, sort of the 3-and-D archetype wing that we want, but also so much more. Entering his prime as well, had the best year of his career with Denver. So adding him, and then, you know, a couple other, you know, sort of under the radar, you know, we're our draft, our rookie, Malik Thomas, we're very excited about. Mm. I don't think the summer league was just a flash in the pan there. And then Mario Hezonja, from Europe, coming over. So in totality, when you zoom out and see everything that we were able to accomplish, I thought it was a very successful offseason.
17: You mentioned Malik Thomas, summer league, I believe 28.3 points a game.
16: So good.
17: Yeah, what did you see from him in the summer that you think will translate here?
16: Well, we knew he could score. We knew he can shoot the piss out of the ball. He, what was really amazing is that we put the ball in his hands. We said, you're going to be a point guard. You're going to be the ball handler. The ball, he was off the ball a lot at Arkansas, and we wanted to see him with the ball in his hands. And usually when you do that, you lose efficiency. Obviously some high turnover games because, you know, when you're playing that level of usage, there comes mistakes. He was incredibly efficient. I think it was 50, 40, 100 from the free throw line. Didn't turn the ball over much, and we put a lot on his plate. And so just seeing his efficiency level. Now, the scoring piece was off the charts. We knew he can score in a variety of ways, but his seriousness, his approach for the game, his curiosity, he's a serious, serious guy about basketball. Then off the floor, he's a wonderful, wonderful human being, but he's exciting, guys. I'm telling you, this is not, you know, I'll say this lightly now, never want to put expectations right on a 20-year-old,
17: right,
16: but I'm not going to put a ceiling on him either.
17: We just talked to Kenny, yeah, and he was talking about looking at some of the offseason predictions, stuff like that. Eastern Conference, talent-wise, I mean, maybe the best it's been in a long, long yes time. You hear the Sixers, you hear the Heat, you hear the Pacers, you hear the Celtics. And Kenny's like, you know what? Where are we? I mean, four straight playoff appearances. We made it to the conference finals. You could tell he's a little irritated by it. Are you? Do you feel that this organization, this team is not getting the respect it deserves?
16: Well, you know, I think there's a few things there. And Kenny has a point. You know, the last 5 years, we're the third best record in the entire NBA. Last 3 years, same thing. Third best record, second, you know, third to OKC in Boston, I believe. So we've been putting up these prolific years in terms of our regular season, and each year we get better in the playoffs. And so there's a track record there. I do understand the East got better. NBA is a super competitive group. I think for us, it's like we look internally and are we excited about what we have? And did we get better this offseason? And that's what I'm most concerned about. Mm-hmm. Because you can't control the rankings. They always underrank us, right? Our players, right, are, you know, our projections, all that every single year. And so you can't be upset with that. It is what it is. We're going to keep doing the work and keep playing really successful basketball. And we think we have another step. And we're excited about that.
15: You know, Kobe, when you first acquired Donovan Mitchell, it kind of came out of nowhere when you did, right? He was going
16: September,
15: to New York,
16: in
15: right?
16: September, yeah, we pulled that one off.
15: And then, you know, then you get him there and it's everyone, well, how long is he going to be here? And then that goes on and on. Now he's really made a commitment. I don't think enough has been made of the fact that he signed this year, really a year earlier than he needed. Well, he could have held out longer, right?
16: Yes. A couple things there. I think, yes, the speculation after the trade when we got him, he signed an extension, and then now this is a second extension. And it's just not, I don't know, it's just maybe not a sexy enough story for people to talk about nationally, but it's monumental for us. Right. When your franchise player, who all he's known, he's been to the playoffs every single year he's been in the league, finally broke through to a conference finals this year. But when your best player has the most successful years of his career with you, that's really gratifying. And he knows that. He loves it here. He has a house here. He has, you know, his feet down, his fiance, his wife now, I should say, obviously, in the summer. And so he really feels at home here. And I think that's just incredible. And it helps us recruit. It keeps our vibe high across the league, knowing that, you know, star players want to be here and find real success here. And I say it all the time. I said, come to Cleveland to find your best self. And I think that's true across players, staff, front office. We have some really talented people that come through these walls and find their best self. And he's one of them, and he's one of our best ambassadors. So we could be more, you know, thankful to him. He's a great partner. But you know, he still has a lot he wants to accomplish, mm-hmm, as a Cleveland Cavalier. And so that's pretty cool.
17: Kobe, Jalen Tyson, yeah, I felt he put some great minutes in last year. I think he averaged about 14 a game, but I saw like some attitude on the court, which I loved. What do you love about this kid? What are you guys expecting from him this season?
16: Yeah, we need that edge. We need that edge, that toughness, that I'm going to go hustle out an offensive rebound and a 50-50 loose ball. He can pick up full. He loves guarding the other team's best player. But to your point, really skillful, right? Yeah. When you average 14 points a game and shoot him 44% from three, you know, you're not thinking of a dog defender like he is. I think that's where, you know, obviously hangs his hat. He wants to be that dog for us, but also can really knock down some threes and play make out of pick and roll as the role guy. And he had a huge offseason in terms of his strength and his conditioning. And coming into, you know, what's interesting is his rookie year, he didn't play much, right?
17: Right.
16: Sophomore year sort of jumps out early, mainstay in the rotation, started a bunch of games for us. And this year, I think we see much more in terms of what we need from him, but also it really gives us a peek into the future. When you think about, you know, this team and how sustainable we want to be into the future, he's a huge part of that. You know, Evan's only 25 years old. You got Peyton Watson, who just turned 24, and then Jalen Tyson's 23. And so those three who put in real work in the NBA in terms of meaningful games and helping us be successful, they're young, and they have a real runway with us.
17: It's funny you say that. I read through about three or four previews today, and they mentioned the core four is aging, the window is closing. What do you think of those assessments?
16: This offseason, we were pretty intentional on a few things. Is one, you know, we knew we needed to get more athletic. We get bigger at certain positions, specifically the wing. And then we looked at, like, how can we get younger at the same time to keep this, you know, keep this runway open? It's really hard in today's NBA, the new salary cap system, the CBA. They put a lot of restrictions on you in terms of trying to, in terms of your championship window. But to be able to add a Peyton Watson, obviously Jalen Tyson, we loved our draft pick in Malik Thomas, and then also Tyrese Proctor. And so you have a really good young core of players that have been successful in the NBA. And so I think it's a great mix. Obviously some vets, some older vets, but a good core of young guys that have already proven they can play in this league.
15: And Kobe, just a final kind of a follow-up to that. Is that something we should watch this year, that you're even watching how this rotation and bench comes together?
16: It's going to be tough for Kenny. You spoke to Kenny a couple minutes ago. I'm going to listen to that interview because I want to know what he's going to do. I think the thing that is underrated from our standpoint that I'll say is they think that you're right. Donovan Mitchell just joined us and said, I got to get going. But no, our depth. I think our depth is a real strength of ours, and I can't wait to see how it plays out.
15: Thanks for your time.
16: Thank
15: today.
16: You, guys. Always a pleasure.
15: Kobe Altman.
16: Thank you, guys.
15: Cavaliers team president joining us.
16: Thank you.
15: Have a safe trip to Spain, too.
16: Thank you so much.
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1: Guardians did it once again. And it's not surprising because this is just what this team does. They figure out a way to win. I was hoping that last year, that historic comeback would pay dividends this year. And I truly believe that it did. When you take a look at this team, we have nobody who's hitting 300 or better. We have nobody with 20 home runs or better. We have no players who were there from day one with 75 RBIs or better. Joe Adell's, I think, over 80, but he joined us at the trade deadline. No players with 40-plus stolen bases. No Major League Baseball team has ever finished a non-shortened season without having any players accomplish any of those feats and yet still make the playoffs. And I think we're sitting in the best possible position of any team in the American League. Yankees and Red Sox, Rays, beat the hell out of each other. We'll take the White Sox or the Astros. Bob DiBiasio, Senior Vice President, Public Affairs at the Guardians, joining me right now. Bob, how you feel about the way we ended this season?
2: Absolutely joyous is how I feel. It never gets old, Bloom Daddy, I'll tell you that. The joy that you get in watching a season unfold with its ups and downs and knowing how hard, and see it every day, how hard the guys work, how hard Chris and Cherney and Matt Foreman and the group up on the fourth and fifth floors of our office building, how hard all of them work to realize the goal that we set out to every year, and that's get to October. There's a lot of joy in that.
1: Here's another one, Bob. Parker Messick finishes the 2026 regular season with a 2.56 ERA and 193 Ks. The only rookie pitcher with better numbers in the season since 1901. Christy Mathewson, 1901. Russ Ford in 1910. Hideo Nomo in 1995.
2: Remarkable. You know, when you start to do those sorts of things and you're reaching back into 1901, et cetera, you just realize how special a young man can be. And I don't know if you've ever been to Plant City, Florida, where this young man grew up. It used to be the home of the Cincinnati Reds in spring training, and we visited there a number of times when we were in Winter Haven. Tough town, tough area. He's a tough kid. He's just as competitive as they come. He just burst onto the scene with a confidence and competitiveness that, boy, it's so much fun to watch him pitch every fifth day. And don't know if he'll go game one or game two. Certainly going to be one of those two games, but we're lucky that the argument is there. The debate is there because of Gavin Williams, who ended up second in the majors behind the Miz in strikeouts. So a nice 1-2 punch as we get ready at Progressive Field for home games on Saturday and Monday.
1: Bob, I don't know the exact numbers. I'm sure you do. But what is it with this franchise over the last 10, 15 years? I know at one point only the Yankees and Dodgers had won more games. But go ahead and shout it out there because I have a feeling you know it.
2: Well, going into this year, the past 13 years, only the Dodgers, number one, Yankees, number two, and the Yankees only had 21 more wins than us over the course of the 13 seasons. And they've spent close to $2 billion more on players than we have to get 21 more wins in a 13-year span. So all it says is the efficiency about the way our guys go about doing their job, as I mentioned, Chris, Cherney, Matt, obviously Stephen Boat and his coaching staff, and Carl Willis with the pitchers, and you know the whole crew in baseball operations, and how they go about identifying how you put a team together. You open this conversation with the fact that we didn't have all these spectacular single player numbers. 40 stolen bases, et cetera. Well, it's all about putting together a team that can win on any given night. And it starts with the people on the mound. And then it ends with people on the mound. I mean, just think what Cade Smith has done for this baseball team over the last year and a half. He ties for the major league lead in saves this year, and he had a few hiccups along the way. But he just grew bigger and stronger, and he looks unhittable at this point in the season. And it's just a matter of how efficient can you be to put a roster together. And it took, what, 48 guys, I think it was, maybe 49, who passed through our Cleveland clubhouse this year. So it took an awful lot of people from our farm system, from our player development system, to get us to being American League Central champs for the third year in a row.
1: Talking to Bob DiBiasio, Senior Vice President of Public Affairs at the Guardians. Bob, real quick, since the trade deadline, Guardians have ranked third in the AL in runs per game, third in batting average, second in on-base percentage, at 33 September home runs, tied for third most in the AL. I think it's safe to say that we won the trade deadline game.
2: I'll even ask you to go a little bit further back and add Patrick Bailey to that. Well, it wasn't right at the trading deadline, but it was a mid-season trade that really, you know, assisted in how we go about being a more efficient pitching team. Our ERA went down, team ERA went down when it became he and Hedgie behind the plate, but absolutely. The most important thing I think people should really hold near and dear is Chris Antonetti throughout the entire winter and spring training just kept telling people, we need to find out who of our young players can make a big impact on this baseball team. And we will find that out throughout the season by playing them, of course. And at the trading deadline, we will stop and look where we are, and we will make moves relative to where we are at that point in the season. They were true to their word, as they always are. We let our young players get an opportunity to play. Some are with us, some are not. All of a sudden, the trading deadline comes, and boy, did we add some punch in the lineup. We added another starter. I would have to say, I would just ask the question, who did better than our guys?
1: I would say nobody. And Bob, it's exciting. October baseball is exciting. I'll see you at the ballpark Saturday.
2: Can't wait. Never gets old.
1: No, it doesn't. Thank you, buddy. Bob DiBiasio, Senior VP, Public Affairs at the Guardians. That does it for me. Dennis Mailoff, host of Sportsline, coming up next, WTAM 1100. I'm Bloom Daddy. I'll see you tomorrow, same time.

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2: A baseball season spans three seasons. 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
31: 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It's 7 o'clock. I'm Tom Moore. That story and others and coming up in less than 60 seconds. First, a look at traffic and weather together.
32: 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Looks like you're dealing with a crash in the left shoulder. That's on the 480 West entrance ramp from 271 North. Heavy traffic 90 West from Route 57 to Route 2 in Elyria. You also have an exit ramp closed due to construction. That's the 90 West exit to Route 57. Mike Ross, WTAM Traffic on 1100 AM and 106.9 FM.
31: Now your 3 News forecast from Chief Meteorologist Betsy Kling.
33: Our super stretch continues tonight with just a few clouds hanging around. Comfortably cool conditions to start the day on Tuesday in the low and mid-50s. By afternoon, we're seeing sunshine with just a few clouds. Temperatures topping out in the mid-70s. Upper 70s with partly cloudy skies expected on Wednesday. Clouds increase Thursday and rain chances return Friday.
31: It is 66 at your severe weather station. After more than a year after an explosion that leveled one of the buildings at the East Side's Rainbow Terrace Apartments, Cleveland Mayor Justin Bibb today said the cause of the blast is still a mystery.
34: The fact that after this much time and an extensive investigation, we still cannot tell residents exactly what caused the explosion is incredibly difficult, and people deserve clear answers.
31: Cleveland Fire knows the blast was caused by natural gas ignited by some heat source, but the cause of the gas leaking and which heat source ignited the gas, never determined. Five people injured in the explosion. One of them died. A 9-year-old boy today pleaded guilty to reduced charges in last year's rape and assault on a 5-year-old girl in Cleveland's Collinwood area. An 11-year-old girl was also scheduled to go on trial today in connection with that same assault. A 38-year-old woman today learned that she's going to likely spend her remaining days on Earth locked up in prison.
0: Jamie Lee Hunt was sentenced to 55 years to life for rape and felonious assault against an 11-month-old baby. The incidents happened in November of 2024 at a Red Roof Inn in Summit County, Springfield Township. Hunt is not the baby's mother, but she is the girlfriend of the baby's father, Jason Santos. He's a co-defendant in the case who previously had been found guilty and also sentenced to life in prison. The two were arrested after they called 911 when the baby stopped breathing and was found to be covered in bruises. I'm Brian Nengel.
31: U.S. Marshals Service in Cleveland looking for a suspect in a murder that happened in Cleveland a year and a half ago.
1: Khalif Muhammad is wanted for aggravated murder, and the case is originally investigated by the Cleveland Police Department. The victim in this case is a 10-year-old child.
31: Ann Murphy with the U.S. Marshals Service in Cleveland says the child was shot in a car backing out of a driveway on East 147th. Two other suspects arrested last year, but the search for 34-year-old Khalif Muhammad continues. President Trump hit the campaign trail this week with a lot of rallies ahead of the November midterms.
4: The president will crisscross the country this week, raising money and hosting rallies for Republicans on the midterm ballot.
5: We have great people, and we're running against communists, lunatics, socialists.
4: President Trump says he plans to tout economic improvements and border security, but polls show Republicans trailing in several key races where President Trump previously won.
5: I think the polls aren't accurate because I won it by so much, and it doesn't make sense that they wouldn't be right up there with me.
4: The president is urging supporters to vote as if his name is on the ballot. At the White House, Jared Halpern, Fox News.
31: And one of the president's stops will be in Southwest Ohio. He'll campaign Saturday evening in the Dayton area on behalf of Senator John Husted. WTAM Money Matters brought to you by Mortosh Financial. The Dow Jones closing down 347. Standard & Poor's closing down 59. The NASDAQ closed down 248. 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
6: The 2-1 Browns have little time to bask in the glow of yesterday's win. They'll host the 2-1 Steelers Thursday. Browns are 2.5-point underdogs. Monday Night Football tonight, Bears host the Eagles. The Central Division champion Guardians will meet the winner of the White Sox-Astros wildcard series. Game 1 of the division series Saturday at Progressive Field. 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

0: Watson on the move. End zone throw. Touchdown, Browns! Harold Fannin Jr. What a play by Deshaun Watson.
1: Tying run at second. Two down, ninth inning. 3-2 Royals. Ursic's ready. Hands belt high. Lets it fly. And the pitch swung on. Popped up. Foul ground, third base side. Garcia, the third baseman, makes the catch. Royals win the finale by a final score of 3-2.
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3: Yeah, we celebrate tonight. It's Victory Monday times two. The Cleveland Browns over the Carolina Panthers on Sunday. The Cleveland Guardians, even though they finished with a loss, who cares? That was a meaningless game in every sense of the word because the Guardians took care of business on Friday and Saturday in Kansas City, specifically Saturday, the day that we will remember for a long time. Guardians win in Kansas City and the White Sox lose to the rock pile of all teams, the Rockies in Chicago, and that allowed the Guardians to take a two-game lead in the division with one to play, and that made game 162 for each of the teams meaningless. Guardians lost to the Royals, and the White Sox won over the Rockies, so the final standings in the AL Central, Cleveland 85-77, finishing first. The White Sox 84-78, finishing second. And I know that life comes at us fast these days. I mean, everything is warp speed. And, you know, something that happened 10 minutes ago is yesterday's news. But I want to slow it down for one more day. That would be today, tonight. Tonight's show, we are going to get the every last drop of milk out of the Cleveland Guardians clinching the AL Central this weekend, this past weekend, and the Browns beating the Panthers to go to 2-1. Recognizing that the Guardians have already moved on. They're going to be working out all week, getting ready for their division series opponent, either the White Sox or the Astros. Wild card series get underway tomorrow, and the White Sox and Astros are part of that. So the Guardians have moved on. They put the regular season in the rearview mirror even before, you know, they left, before game 162. They were done with the regular season when they woke up yesterday, but we're not. We got one more day to rejoice, to bask in what was accomplished by the Cleveland Guardians in the regular season. Because once we turn the page after today's show, the focus will be, as it should, on the postseason of MLB, where the Guardians fit. They got the bye as the number two seed in the American League. Full speed ahead, clean slate, everybody starts at zero after today. Because I have lived through too many difficult baseball seasons to just say, you know what, regular season, AL Central champ, good, let's look ahead to a workout day. It's also true that tonight is the first time I've been able to work with Rob Rozicki since the clinch. Guardians clinched Saturday night. I was on Sunday after the 162 and the Browns, but I did not work with Rob. So I am going to want to pick Rob's brain about what happened this weekend, because truly what the Guardians accomplished should be enjoyed by all of us. All of us who put in the time as far as following this team. The energy, the ups and downs, the emotions, throwing things at the wall, feeling like you're unbeatable, all that stuff. And to me, what the Browns Guardians accomplished in winning the division, make it three in a row in the Stephen Vogt era, 4 of 5 overall, including Terry Francona's AL Central title in 2022, when the Guardians played their first season as the Guardians. But what they accomplished this year in the regular season is for Anthony in East Cleveland, for Big Al in Canton, for Anthony in Cleveland, for Drew in Chicago, Jack in Erie, all the Guardians fans who checked in with us from Florida over this long season, Richard in Wycliffe, Mike in Brunswick, Steve in Middleburg, and on it goes. People from all kinds of states, Greg in Columbus. So this one's for all y'all. The fact that the Guardians rewarded their fans with not just another playoff berth, but another division title. A bye in the first round, number 2 seed. We are allowed to enjoy it one more day before we look ahead to the MLB postseason. And I want to hear from the faithful. I want to hear from those who were checking in with us all year, the highs and the lows, and, you know, wondering if this season was going to amount to anything. Dauber's down at 60 and 65 when we created Operation Win the Division. I want to hear from the people who were there from the jump. And even if you weren't, if you're bandwagoning it with the Guardians, let me know what you think as the Guardians wrapped their regular season yesterday. And of course, as I said, Victory Monday times 2, the Cleveland Browns. What a pleasant surprise Todd Monken's Browns are all of a sudden. After the opener in Jacksonville, when anything and everything went wrong and they looked terrible and unprepared and it was a slapstick operation, the Jaguars drilled them. You're like, oh no, is this really going to be what we're dealing with week in and week out? Time to look to the 2027 quarterback class if we haven't already. Then a funny thing happened on the way to 14, 15, 16, 17 losses. The Browns started winning. They beat Tampa in Tampa last week, and they beat Carolina in their home opener yesterday. And now the Browns are on a winning streak. 2 in a row entering their Thursday night showdown against the Steelers in Cleveland. Todd Monken is feeling it. He's slapping fives with the dog pound. He's one of us. And it's an awesome feeling. So you have such a good combination right now of Guardians and Browns. Oh, by the way, Cavs Media Day today. Earlier today at Rocket Arena. And I'm getting more and more excited for the Cavs just around the corner. iHeart Cavaliers flagship, and we couldn't be happier with Tim Alcorn on the play-by-play. But the Cavaliers are no joke. They have a really good team. And so they had their media day today. So basically you had all three teams in Cleveland, all the three majors with good vibes. And that's why we're in a good mood tonight. 216-578-1100. 216-578-1100. 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

0: huge victory Saturday over the White Sox. That's the most that Paul DePodesta has ever done for the city. Ben in Lakewood, early running for Text O' the Night. And yeah, Paul DePodesta coming up big on Saturday when the Cleveland Guardians needed him the most. Never mind the Rockies careened into the ditch for to the tune of another 100-plus losses. The win they got on Saturday night in Chicago will resonate, hopefully for a long time in Cleveland, depending on how the playoffs turn out. Texts include, and I know I left out some fans, and I apologize, plenty of them. I'm Eddie in Brook Park, Marco in Independence. The texts are coming in with names that I had forgot to mention. There are so many who follow us, you more importantly follow the team and then check in with us over the course of the year. I knew I was going to leave some off the list, but today, tonight is for you. It's for all of those people who invest, even if it's for one day in a Major League Baseball season where the Guardians are concerned. This is why you invest as a fan, whether it be, you know, monetarily, emotionally, physically, psychologically. This is the payoff. And this is why we do what we do. This is why we keep track of a team. And, you know, if you're a fan of that team, you want them to win in the end. You want them to get to the playoffs. And the thing about the Guardians the past 2 years, because we know in Steven Vogt's 3 years, the Guardians have won three AL Central titles. Well, the first one, I wouldn't say it was easy, but it didn't have all that many issues. Last year, big time issues, big time problems, 10-game losing streak. Looked for all the world like it was going to be 13 when they went to Houston and got swept, until they didn't. They wound up sweeping the Astros and flipping the season on its head, at least momentarily. But and then, you know, they're down 15.5 to the Tigers, ran them down and beat them on the last day of the season to win the division. So 2025 had plenty of pitfalls, plenty of briar patches, and this year was no picnic. I mean, there were various points during the campaign where a lot of us thought the Guardians were cooked. I was definitely in on that group that was like, oh, it's just not their year. That said, when they were 60-65 and it looked bleak, I created Operation Win the Division because I wanted to see if I could, you know, push these guys to the finish line one more time. And somehow, some way, Steven Vogt's Guardians get it done again. Voter, in three seasons as a major league manager, has won three division titles. And his team's record in September, 51-26. 51-26. And you know what? He had the throwaway game at the end of this year there on Sunday. So just an amazing performance by Steven Vogt's Guardians when the money's on the line. Rob Brzezicki.
1: Well, it's amazing with Voter if you think about it this way, too. And it's kind of obvious to say, but he has never managed a game for this team while they're out of playoff contention. Literally every game we have ever played, maybe with the exception of 162 this year. That was really the only meaningless game we have ever played as a Guardians franchise with Steven Vogt. And the fact that he's not going to win Manager of the Year, so this might be technically his worst season ever, which is hilarious because, yeah, obviously we're talking the other two managers of the year. So, yeah, it's just amazing to watch this team and watch this plan actually come to fruition and actually see this thing happen. I didn't think it was going to happen 2 years in a row.
0: Yeah, when you look at the three regular seasons under Vogt, I submit this was his best managing job. But he's not going to win the AL Manager of the Year three straight years. It's going to go to Will Venable of the White Sox, as it should, in a sense that the White Sox went from triple-digit losses to a playoff berth. So Venable's deserving in a lot of ways. And by the way, I want to butter up the White Sox just in case the Guardians have to face them in the division round. I don't want to be running any smack at the White Sox.

0: Mets or even the Astros. Yes, Rob.
1: That ship sailed for me because I've been calling them cheaters for 5 years. So I think I've already walked that plank. I'm already sinking into the ocean on that.
0: I've had my heart broken by the Astros. That 2017 crash and burn is still fresh in my mind. So, yeah, I tread lightly when it comes to the upcoming opponent. But Stephen Vogt, he'll get a letter grade from me later on in the show. I will have my grade card for the Cleveland Guardians in the regular season because we will wipe the slate clean after tonight and everything will be starting from scratch. Even the players who got bad grades this year have an opportunity at redemption if they're on the playoff roster. Later in the show, we'll do a little MLB 2026 recap. I will list my most disappointing teams in Major League Baseball. In fact, we'll have a list of 18. The 18 teams that did not make the playoffs, and I will do them in ascending order, going from 18 to 1, 1 being the most disappointing team in Major League Baseball in 2026, and it's not hard to guess what that team is. But we got a bunch of other stuff, awards to give out, MLB regular season awards. We're also going to look at the NFL Week 3, do some recaps with Rob Rosicky on the schedule of Week 3. By the way, concluding tonight with the Eagles and the Bears. Plenty of stuff to talk about in the NFL, led by the Browns being 2-1 and Baker being 0-3. And oh, by the way, Baker's got a dislocated thumb. And oh, my gosh. A nightmare season is unfolding in Tampa, and I really couldn't care less other than the fact that I just talked about it for a minute or so. 216-578-1100, 216-578-1100. Text the show 21095. 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
10: President Trump is holding an AI summit as fears grow over its possible threat to humanity. Trump and the Republican Speaker of the House, Mike Johnson, will host Meta's Mark Zuckerberg and the heads of Anthropic, OpenAI, NVIDIA, and others at the White House summit Tuesday. Johnson's been insisting that overregulation would lead to China winning the AI race. President Trump said today he's not happy five people arrested in the UK on suspicion of terrorism were all released on bail. The five arrested near the Royal Air Force Base Sunday west of London used by the U.S. to launch strikes on Iran. When asked if the suspects were connected to Iran, Trump said he knew the answer to that, but he wouldn't share it. Lindsey Clancy is expected back in court Tuesday. The woman from Massachusetts who admitted to strangling her three young children before trying to kill herself in 2023. Her recent murder trial ended in a mistrial when jurors couldn't agree on a verdict. Prosecutors are expected to announce whether they'll retry Clancy or drop the case. I'm Scott Kahn.
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21: Yeah, no doubt. 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
0: If any team could use a break, it's the Guardians. Stephen Vogt said as much Saturday night. He said, we are grateful for the bye. We'll risk the whole thing about with rust because we need to get guys healthier. We're banged up. And so a well-earned rest for the guards. They work out this week. They try to stay sharp, but they won't play until Saturday. They'll take on the winner of the wild card series between the White Sox and the Astros. The Astros clipped the Rangers in the final weekend to win the West. And the White Sox, of course, were run down and held off by the Guardians. So the White Sox get in as a wild card, finishing second in the AL Central. Still a great story by the White Sox. Three consecutive 100-plus loss seasons. Last year, 101 losses. And this year, the playoffs. So they have a lot of reason to feel good, and they can swing it free and easy in Houston because they can say, hey, we got nothing to lose. Even though we coughed up the division, people aren't expecting us to beat the Astros in Houston, even as the Astros were average, mediocre. So the White Sox will probably have a pretty good attitude beginning tomorrow night in the wild card series. We go to Anthony in East Cleveland. Anthony, what is up?
22: It's good to hear
0: you. Oh, it's Anthony in Cleveland. How you been? Yeah, the original AIC. What's up, AIC?
22: I'm well. But let me just say this, man. It's got to be one of the most exhilarating feelings when you play 162 games and ended up making the playoffs or the postseason. On the other hand, if you don't, after playing 162 games, it's got to be one of the most deflating feelings you can ever have because it seems like you've played for naught, you know? Because baseball season, as you know, is so long. You know, and I'm telling you, if you don't make the postseason, and you know this for a fact, then it's not a good feeling, you know. And you know, I thought, and I can go back, and let me just say this: this is more just as impressive this season, just as impressive as what Stephen Vogt did last season. You know,
0: because even more so.
22: I mean,
0: they had more adversity this year even than last year and more underperformance this year than last year. And yet they somehow scratched out 85 wins.
22: That is so true. I remember when the Mets came here and they actually swept us.
0: Yep.
22: And I thought, oh, my gosh, this is never – because the Mets, when they came, they were probably the worst team in baseball. And then the trade deadline came, and I thought we did a magnificent job, you know. And even after that, Dennis, I was still concerned about the hitting.
0: Yeah.
22: Because I never forget, one of the most precipitous fall that I've seen came from Stephen Kwan. Because I don't know if you can recall, they were thinking of actually having that at number nine. Think about that. Which this guy was one of the most he was one of the best leadoff hitters in baseball. So, yeah, I was concerned about that offense, you know. And with Jose wasn't even at 70%, there were lots of concerns. But, again, I go back to the past month or so. They have just been superb, you know. I mean, the offense have come around. And that was because I've never been concerned about their pitching. It's always been about their offense. And again, just a magnificent job by Stephen Vohs and these hitters, man.
0: Yeah, and Anthony, thank you for the call. Great leadoff call from Anthony in Cleveland, the original AIC. And, yeah, I mean, Stephen Vohs, you can pick at nits with him, and we do. It's the job of the manager to be second-guessed along the way of a long season. But this guy, I mean, he delivers. We've got 3 years worth of evidence that Stephen Vohs gets the job done, at least where the regular seasons are concerned. He gets the job done over the long haul. He figures out a way to have his team playing its best baseball in September when it's time to clinch. When it's winning time. And, you know, the past 2 years, given the comebacks that Cleveland had to mount to win the divisions, there were times in the past 2 years where we looked at games that Stephen Vohs punted and we complained about it. And we said, oh, man, you know, Vohs put this lineup out. There was a non-serious lineup, and he was trying to save his bullpen or give guys rest, and he knew he was probably going to lose. And in the moment, you're allowed to grind about it. And Vohs has to know that people who are invested in the team as fans are going to be upset when they see a certain lineup at a certain day. You know, usually getaway days. I remember the Orioles game this year as one example. Well, Stephen Vohs would say, hey, I got a 3-year body of evidence that my way works. Because what I'm trying to do at various points during the year is buy rest for my guys. I'm trying to make sure that their tank is not empty in September. And if it means punting on a game or two or three along the way in the, you know, months of, let's say, June, July, and August, because we don't want to be punting in March, April, and May. But if it means that, then so be it. If he's got, or and even earlier than June, July, and August. Okay, fine. Let's say April and May. If there's a stretch of games where, you know, the Guardians have played 13 in a row or something like that, and he doesn't want to overuse certain bullpen pieces, they're not pitching, even if it means his team's going to lose. And we sit there and go, oh, man, you got to run Cade Smith out there again, or you got to run Hunter Gaddis out there again, or Eric Sobrowski. And voters like, no. I'm playing the long game. All y'all can play the short game, and I get it, but I'm the manager of this team. I play the long game, and I want my team as fresh as possible when I got to get things done, when I have to finish the job. And so far, so great with 3 Stephen Vohs Septembers in Cleveland. Combined 51-26 and 3 AL Central titles. 216-578-1100. 216-578-1100. Texts have been incredible. We'll get to them. Calls coming in. We are celebrating the Guardians' AL Central title and, of course, the Browns' 2-1 start on News Radio WTM 1100 and 106.9 FM.
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0: The WNBA playoffs are underway. Do you care? Because I do. The four first-round matchups have one game in the books. I might or might not, later in the show, quiz Rob Rosicky on how the WNBA playoffs have unfolded through one game in each of the four series. Are you ready, Rob?
1: Oh, yeah.
0: Are you brushed up on your WNBA?
26: I know the Connecticut Sun aren't a thing anymore. I know they just kind of closed up their doors.
0: Out of Houston. Yep.
26: But that's a... Yeah, I don't... this should be fun.
0: Yeah, we'll see. thinking about 837 for Guardians grades. And you know what? I mean, when you win a division... more grades than not are going to be good. So that's what a division title will do. We go to Chris in Cleveland. I didn't want to leave out Chris in Cleveland because I know CNC is a grinder where the Cleveland Major League Baseball team is concerned. Congrats, Chris in Cleveland, on another AL Central title.
27: Oh, yeah. It's awesome. Now, hopefully we can, win it all.
0: Build on it.
27: The thing is, D-Man, they kind of stole my thunder on the headline when you came out of your break about the day off. I think, I know there's some talking points about, last year when you got a bye, it really didn't help the teams. But with the Indians this year, I think it's going to be huge. And it's going to be for two guys that I'm really looking forward to just get some rest and reset is Gattis and Ramirez. I mean, Jose Ramirez obviously did not have a good September because he wasn't 100%. And I just think this year with the six, he was off yesterday, so 6 days is going to be huge for him, and I'm really expecting big things. And obviously, besides the obvious, everyone's going to be worried about the offense, but I'll tell you what, the two key guys are going to be Ramirez or Yoho and Gattis. I'm very nervous about the eighth inning, about how this team has been performing recently, especially with Gattis. I wanted to get your opinion on that. And I'll tell you what, I know you gave Volk a lot of credit and obviously winning three titles, but D-Man, you know what? Last October, he had a really bad October, and I'm just really concerned he overmanages. Overmanaging hurt them last year. I hope it doesn't come back to haunt him this year. What's your thought?
0: Yeah, and Chris, thank you for the call. A lot to unpack, as they say. Love hearing from Chris in Cleveland. We'll start with Voter in the postseason. It's been a mixed bag. Spotty at best and not very good at worst. Voters ALCS against the Yankees left a lot to be desired. The wild card round last year against the Tigers, disappointing to say the least, given that the games were in Cleveland. I know Scooble was involved, but still, the Guardians needed to win that series and did not. So I would say there's a degree of pressure on Stephen Vogt to deliver in the postseason. As good as he's been in the regular season, the results have not been there in the post, but it, you know, it's still early in his career arc. He's just three seasons in, but it would behoove him to win at least one series this year. Yes, Rob, you got a quizzical look in your face.
26: No, I think that's just, and you mentioned it with the three-year kind of situation. He's still young enough in this business and still new enough into his career where he's going to learn from previous mistakes. You know, Terry Francona managed the Phillies before he rocked out in Boston. Like, it took a few years for these guys to, you know, kind of hone it in here. He's 41 years old. He's 2 years younger than I am, which, you know, that's, you know, I know managers are getting younger and younger every day, but 41 years old is still a pretty young age to be thinking of baseball Svengali kind of stuff. So, yeah, like, let's give him a little bit. Again,
0: yeah,
26: I agree with
0: but
26: you.
0: But I'll tell you what. I mean, there'll be a tremendous amount of disappointment if they lose in the first round.
26: 100%.
0: And we will sharpen the knives in the direction of Stephen Vogt if this team flames out in the division round. But we're not there yet. We have an opportunity today to, you know, for one last time, appreciate what was accomplished in that marathon that is an MLB regular season. And as much as I respect Chris in Cleveland, I love Chris in Cleveland. He thinks things through. I hope against hope that we don't have to worry about Craig Yoho. Okay? I hope Craig Yoho is nowhere near a high-leverage situation in the postseason. Now, who knows, you know, what they're final 26 man is going to look like, but even if Craig Yoho scratches his way on it, I don't want him anywhere near a close game. If you've got to go to Craig Yoho in a high leverage situation, good luck with that. So, you know, I'm sorry, Craig, but you have instilled very little confidence in me. And I want to go back to, speaking of Yoho, I want to go back to what Anthony in Cleveland was talking about before Chris called in. What the Guardians did in the trade, in their trade situation, in the run-up to the deadline, but even well before that, the Patrick Bailey acquisition from San Francisco. If nothing else, the Guardians' ownership and front office getting the okay from ownership to do it, sent a signal. Hey, we're not satisfied with what's going on right now, and we are not going to lean into, oh, well, you know what? It's just a matter of the guys in the clubhouse, the guys we have getting better. We believe in our guys. We don't want to upset the apple cart in the clubhouse. We don't want to upset the chemistry that these guys got going. Never mind that they're not playing well. That's okay. We trust the guys in the clubhouse to deliver. And if we have to get reinforcements, they're coming from the minor leagues. from our system. No, not this year. The Guardians are like, we're going to do the I-71 shuttle with Columbus a lot, but we are going to bring guys in to try to help us. Even if the combination of Pat Bailey, Nate Lowe, Joe Waddell, Craig Yoho, Foster Griffin, even if that combination didn't give you eye-popping contributions, it at least sent a signal that the Guardians are serious about trying to win. Now, it turned out Patrick Bailey was pretty good overall, you know, for the expectations we have as a catcher. Yoho, not so much. Foster Griffin, kind of a mixed bag. Joe Waddell drove in runs. Nate Lowe, disappointing to a large degree. But, you know, so overall, it wasn't a robust haul. It wasn't like all five of these guys were amazing. But I just love the fact that Cleveland went out and made these moves. And they told the players in the clubhouse, the coaches, the manager, and the fans, hey, we're not going to just rely on internal. We got to go outside and try to help. That was awesome. And, you know, again, spotty contributions, but it was, to me, the psychological component that was just as valuable. We're not going to sit here and ride it out and hope. We're actually going to see if we can upgrade from the outside. And even without the moves at the trade deadline or before the trade deadline, think about all of the roster shuffling that was going on irrespective of the trades. And you know what? The Guardians were like, if you're not producing, you're going to AAA. If you're Boku at AAA, you're coming up here. And we're going to give you a look. The only exception to that was Rafi Velasquez, but maybe, just maybe, the reason Velasquez didn't get called up at the end of the season was because he was injured. But for the most part, if you knocked the doors down at AAA, you were going to play up here at some point this year. And if you didn't produce up here, you're either out of here on waivers or you're back down to AAA. 216-578-1100. Text the show 210-95.

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2: For a month into the midterms, President Trump has multiple rallies planned for this week.
3: The president will crisscross the country this week, raising money and hosting rallies for Republicans on the midterm ballot.
4: We have great people, and we're running against communists, lunatics, socialists.
3: President Trump says he plans to tout economic improvements and border security, but polls show Republicans trailing in several key races where President Trump previously won.
4: I think the polls are an anchor because I won it by so much, and it doesn't make sense that they wouldn't be right up there with me.
3: The president is urging supporters to vote as if his name is on the ballot.
2: Fox's Jared Halpern at the White House. Senate Democratic leader Chuck Schumer blasted campaign-style TV ads taken out by the White House and paid for with taxpayer money.
5: It sends the message that Trump and the Republicans are scared, they're desperate, and they know the American people are done buying what they're selling.
2: A company that tracks ad spending estimates the ads cost more than $1.7 million. President Trump disputing comments from the U.S. ambassador to China that he asked China's leader Xi Jinping if he wanted to buy weapons from the U.S. When asked by reporters this afternoon, the president suggested Ambassador David Perdue was talking about Taiwan, but then said maybe it's a good idea to make such an offer to China. A Utah judge has ordered a 71-year-old man to be released on bail after he spent decades on death row for a 1985 murder after prosecutors say newly